0: Jonathan David, I was just reminded of this as well. Well, we saw Kyle Aaron score in this game. He opened the scoring. So he's got goals in back-to-back games at this World Cup. Excuse me, back-to-back matches. It's remarkable. Canada and went from not having a result in a World Cup match, not winning a World Cup match, to decisively winning their first World Cup match, 6-0 over Qatar. And Jonathan David, courtesy of a hat trick, we have a brawl, electric. There is a brawl, and it looks like, yes, there are Canadian officials. It's not players. It looks like there are some members of this training staff. There's some sort of fracas that has now completely melted over right at the midfield line. So really, really interesting. We'll see what the fallout is here. Nevertheless, Jonathan David, 3 goals, the hat trick today. So he's now tied factually with Lionel Messi for the goal-scoring lead in this tournament. How things can change. He was a guy that struggled to finish in the opener against Bosnia and Herzegovina, only to come back and have a hat trick in this match tonight. Boff, a lot has gone on in this match tonight.
1: This is crazy. I mean, first of all, the result, good on the Canadians for taking complete advantage. I mean, how many times do we see this where it's like the other team goes down a man, in this case two, and, you know, you squeak out a victory or whatnot. They really, you know, just took it to Qatar today, and, you know, good for them just to put it on such a display in front of the Canadian fans. I'm a little curious what's happening here. I think a lot of people on both teams may be a little bit concerned about the Kone injury. You obviously mm-hmm. don't like to see that, but it seems as though cooler heads have prevailed. It seems like, you know, both teams are kind of embracing now at center, and Canada checked off all the boxes. We just heard Jonathan David mentioned in the same sentence as Leo Messi. I mean, I don't think you could ask for much more if you're a Canadian supporter.
0: No, I completely agree. By the way, if you want to share your thoughts on Canada soccer, we'd love to hear from you. Text line is open. People's text line, 590-590. Here's the question I'd like to pose, okay? I think a lot of people were cautiously optimistic going into this tournament. As far as the potential outcome for Canada, how far they could go. I think, you know, the general sentiment was certainly getting out of the group was a must. I don't know that it's drastically changed based on one result tonight, beating up on Qatar 6-0. And admittedly, Qatar is not a side that is regarded as, you know, certainly a soccer power, but being a team that is in the upper echelon, right? They've never won a World Cup match either. However, they did draw Switzerland, right? Like, let's remember here, they drew the Swiss, who Canada will see next in the final game of the group stage, the final match of the group stage, which will determine who wins the group, wins Group B. So the question I'd like to pose is, for our audience out there, and Boffo, for you as well, after watching this, I mean, what seems like what would constitute a successful showing now? They've checked the box, and they've proven they can score goals. Check the box if they've won a match. So what is now the benchmark? What are we judging them based on here in terms of how we can gauge if it's been a successful showing or not at this World Cup?
1: Well, for me, I think expectations change as you see the team go on and look good here in the tournament. We just said they shut out Qatar 6-0. And I just think that now, instead of getting out of the group, now, for me personally, the expectations have moved to winning the group, and I think I think you're seeing now that you think they can, you know, get into the round of 32, whatever the next round is, and be a tough out for whoever they face in the elimination stages.
0: I think I'm kind of on board with you. I feel like, you know, in this particular tournament where there's 48 teams, this is the other component of it, 48 nations, first time we've ever seen it. With the field expanding so much, that's why I think a lot of people arrived at the natural sort of conclusion that, hey, Canada, you're hosting it, you better get out of the group, right? At bare minimum, better get out of the group. But as we just see the standings in front of us right now, you know, them and Switzerland tied in terms of their record, one victory, one draw, but Canada's got the goal differential firmly in their favor at +6 because of the 6-0 victory tonight. So as a result, this upcoming match, it's a head-to-head, right? If Canada draws or wins, they win the group. I think it's fair to move the goalposts a little bit in that respect. Like, they are in the driver's seat here. And after what happened with the Swiss today and them winning 4-1, I didn't think we'd be sitting here having this discussion. So this is great. I think winning a knockout stage match would be huge. And let me throw this at you. If they do win the group, it guarantees them another home game. I saw a stat today. They haven't lost in this building, Vancouver, okay? BC Place Stadium, I know we're not supposed to, it's, I think, probably called Vancouver Stadium or something along those lines. They haven't lost in that building in a decade, Boff. It's been more than a decade. March of 2016 is the last time they lost in that building. And the scenes there, you talk about some real home field advantage. That is home field advantage at its finest. I think having the opportunity to win your group and play an extra game in front of your fans in your on home soil, I think it is immensely important that they can now cash in on that opportunity.
1: Well, I was watching some stuff on the Qatar squad ahead of this game. And, you know, like you had mentioned, they also had never won a World Cup match and still have not. But the one thing that they do have in common with Canada is knowing what it's like to host a World Cup and having it in your backyard and feeling that pressure. And, you know, Qatar's coach was saying how they felt the pressure.

0: them for not only winning, but winning big, not sitting back. It would have been easy to sit back when it was 2-0, and you know that Qatar is probably not going to be able to counterattack down one man, then two men. Like, it's, there was a lot of potential for it to be a bit of a sleepy game in the second half, and I think they, to your point, like, the home field advantage, they embraced that as a positive and didn't feel the pressure, and they kept on going. And that's why, for me, that's why the expectations have changed, because they seem, you know, pardon the pun, at home, and they just seemed like they embraced anything that was coming their way, whether it was, you know, excitement because of the atmosphere, or, you know, nervousness because of wanting to get a result after drawing the first game. Like, there's a scenario where things couldn't have gone as perfectly as they did today, and credit to them, they showed up and they got it done.
1: I think it's one of my biggest takeaways, in fact, Boff, is, you know, what you kind of hit on there, to encapsulate it and maybe to distill it down to a more specific, in a word, I think I felt a level of calmness with this group today. And whereas last Friday in the opener, playing here in Toronto, the pomp, the circumstance, all these guys, there's, you know, I mean, gosh, I would venture to guess, sure, these young men, a lot of them grew up dreaming of the idea, the possibility of playing in a World Cup. But, and some of them did it 4 years ago, but there's a whole different component to it when it's on your home soil. And I think you felt that there was some real tension last Friday, that it took them a while to get comfortable and within the flow of the match and just treat it like a regular soccer game. And that wasn't the case tonight. Tonight was, from the moment they said go, right, it felt like there was a comfort level and a familiarity with what to expect. And they just, it was very businesslike. And I think that's great. I think that bodes really well for them. So the maturity was, for me, really what stood out. This was a really classy, mature performance from a team that is supposed to win this game. And not only did they win, they dominated this game, which speaks volumes to the growth of the team and mentally where they're at right now.
0: And you mentioned the last game in Toronto, them being, like, I almost feel like, Daniele, like, the pressure and, like, it being more businesslike actually started in the second half of that game, because the circumstances are a bit different. Like you said, it's the very first game. It's the one that you're the first game on home soil as the host nation. And let's not forget, they conceded the first goal. Like, they were trailing. And, you know, that speaks volumes too, where a lot of stuff you can say, like, we've got this stadium packed to the brim, mm-hmm. with, you know, tons of Canada supporters, also Bosnia supporters. But, like, that's a time too where you could be like, wow, I didn't think we'd be behind the eight ball here. And you can kind of choke up a bit and things can go wrong. But, you know, Kyle Larin was the star and got everything ready for them. And it's really just continued into this other game, and, you know, good for them for keeping it going.
1: We're seeing an incredible visual right now. It's Jesse Marsh, you want to talk about a showman, a guy that just really embraces all this excitement, energy, and attention. He's as good as it gets, right? He is very, very good at ingratiating. He's done a tremendous job of ingratiating himself with this fan base, this Canadian supporter group. He was literally walking around the one of the end zone areas in Vancouver and just embracing all the fans. And this is, I mean, this is the part, you know, John Herdman had his famous incident with the, was it Croatia? It was the Croatian team where he talked about, he had a quote after, I forget what match it was, and obviously it went viral. Now, Jesse Marsh did just flash the six with his fingers. So, look, it's one win, it's one match, all right? I appreciate the passion from Jesse. But they still have work to do, certainly, when it comes to facing Switzerland. I do want to talk about the repercussions or the fallout from the Ismaël Koné injury.
0: Yeah.
1: Because this is something that's going to obviously loom large. It's going to be a lingering talking point. And, you know, good news is, with this expanded format too, Boff, they have way more time between matches than traditionally speaking when it comes to some of these major international tournaments. So Canada's not going to play again until, I believe, it's next Wednesday, which will be their final group stage game against the Swiss right back in Vancouver. They'll have time to sort of dissect and evaluate what their options will be here.

0: safe to say I don't think Ishmael Coney's an option, right? I think this is unfortunately a pretty serious injury for him, which is sad to see his World Cup perhaps end in this manner. The question is, all right, where do you go next? Like, what do you do with your midfield? Because this is, that's the backbone of any team, generally speaking, right? You need a really good midfield. And you're going to play a Swiss team that has some real quality to it. Kone was arguably their best midfielder. What do you do to fill that void?
1: Honestly, is it redundant for me to bring up the name Alphonso Davies? I don't know if he's playing midfield, but I feel like he's, you know, the most high profile person on the team when he's going. And I feel like you're going to see him in the next game for sure, whether he's starting or not.
0: I agree.
1: I feel like he's going to be on the pitch no matter what next game.
0: I think you're going to see him. I also would add this. Look at the starting 11 tonight. I like the two changes that Jesse Marsh made. He decided to go with Kyle Larin coming off the goal. Certainly felt like, it seems like he lit a spark there. And we got this now viral celebration, the awesome, like, plug your ears. I love that. So that helps, and it got Kyle Larin going. And he was in there. And the other change was Ali Ahmed for Liam Miller. What I would propose, and I'm interested in this, I wonder if there's an option. You can move Ali Ahmed to the middle, play him with Eustachio, and now there's your Davies spot on the left side, which allows you to keep Larea back. It accentuates Davies' strengths, which from his perspective, when he plays for Canada, he is better in those offensive attacking positions. Maybe that's an option.
1: And I think even before this injury, Daniele, I think just from a reassurance standpoint, I think you wanted Alphonso Davies in one of the three group matches anyway. You don't want to have him play his first, you know, sniff of the World Cup in the elimination rounds. It would be my preference. I mean, he's coming off the injury. I kind of want to see what Canada's best player at least looks like, you know, before we get to the next group. That's just me.
0: And we also saw, you know, to that point, who else did we see today? We saw Moise Bombido for the first time. Moise Bombido prior to tonight, and I get it was a low leverage spot, you know, but it's a perfect scenario to sub him in. I wouldn't have wanted to see Davies in a low leverage spot, right? You want to kind of save him. Cause I think with Davies, there's less of a shaking off the rust period. Like Bombido's different because it's a serious injury he's coming off of. He'd only played 30 minutes of soccer, which all came in the first friendly that they played at the beginning of this month. He hadn't played prior to that since fracturing his tibia. And those injuries are no joke. So even for him, who he was 2 years ago, Copa America, that's the breakout star.
1: Yeah.
0: Right? Him and Ishmael Coney were the two main guys that really burst onto the scene. I think it's great that he was able to get into this game tonight so that he gets his feet wet. He can get comfortable. And now maybe you see him again on the back line for Canada, where he has been so remarkably valuable for this team.
1: I think that it was a telling substitution because I think for Canada to be at their best, he's got to be, you know, a key cog in the lineup. We've seen, just you mentioned how important he was at the Copa, and yeah, like maybe he's not in form because he's coming off the injury, but you know what the potential of that this team can look like when he is in form and at the top of his game. So I agree with you. I think that was a telling substitution, and it was good to kind of get his feet wet, you know, in the group stage as well.
0: All right, so all around, really good result for Canada tonight. 6-0. They are victorious at the World Cup for the first time. Yes, well, you got something else?
1: I just wanted to say I absolutely love doing these shows with you when we're opposite Canada. The last time I was on the air with you, I think, was for the Milan Olympics when Canada was in, I can't remember who they're facing now, but
0: which one did we do? I was on for the quarters. That was the Mitch Marner overtime. Sorry, I didn't mean to bring up the name. I know it's a faux pas, I guess, in this city.
1: I think it was the
0: Mitch Marner overtime game. I was on for that one.
1: I think it was the next game.
0: Maybe it was a semi.
1: But in any
0: case, I don't know.
1: But in any case, I just feel like I'm like Captain Canuck here. Whenever there's a mainstay Canadian broadcast happening involving Team Canada, and no matter what the sport, it's I'm here on the air, and I'm fired up like the rest of the country.
0: This World Cup has been fantastic too, just across the board. I know we're kind of in our own, not necessarily our own bubble, but, you know, there's more of a focus and emphasis because it's in Canada. We're watching the Canadian men's national team play here on home soil. But the tournament in general, outrageously good. Like, look at the stars and how they've performed.
1: I was so, like, not against, but I was just wondering how this kind of spread out format would be with all the host cities across North America.

0: And I was kind of like, I just really like when it just invades one country and you just see like the pandemonium everywhere, you know. But it has been really cool, I have to say, to see, you know, games in Dallas, Atlanta, mm-hmm. Philadelphia, Toronto, Vancouver. Like, all these fans are traveling so hard. We mentioned the Scottish contingent in Boston with their games at Foxborough. Like, people will follow their team anywhere and do really realize that this is, you know, once every 4 years, and people are really embracing it, and that's been really cool to see. So I've actually kind of come around on this joint sort of hosting bid.
1: I'm right there with you. I had my reservations. We have games obviously here in our city, right down by the lakeshore. It was really surreal, and I think, you know, yes, Vancouver's gets two matches. They might get a third for Canada, potentially, if Canada wins the group. But getting the first one, being able to have the privilege of hosting the first one in our city, I won't lie. I woke up last Friday. I was on morning show duty, leaving the office. And so you could get a real palpable sense of the anticipation and excitement. I was really proud. And it was such a surreal moment. So it's exceeded my expectations because I had reservations, legitimately did, in terms of the logistics, the stadium itself, the ticket pricing, of course, the fan split at the venue for that opener. And it's just been it's been incredible. And like you said, seeing the other venues, you know, my favorite one was watching Argentina at Arrowhead. I mean, unbelievable. Some of these football stadiums in the United States are not outfitted, I think, in the most ideal way to give you the best atmosphere or the best overall aesthetic for a soccer match. Arrowhead, it feels like that stadium can't miss. Doesn't matter what you put there. It's a home run. It was awesome.
0: There might not be a better stadium in North America in terms of sound and everything. I know it used to be Seattle and the 12th man there, but yeah, it just seems like everything is a home run, whenever there's an event at Arrowhead. But I'm right there with you. Like last week with them hosting, with the game at BMO, or excuse me, Toronto Stadium, it really checked off all the boxes. There were so many things, the traffic, the infrastructure around it, the ticket prices, like you said. But once the opening ceremonies got going, Alanis was belting out the national anthem. You just saw everybody so happy to be there. And it really was just a nice display for the city. Even when there wasn't a match happening at Toronto Stadium, I mean, I was downtown all last Saturday. Just the buzz in the city for people lining up to watch, get a place at your favorite establishment to watch, you know, Brazil, Morocco, or whatever, mm-hmm. whatever the game was that day that you wanted to watch. It was just a constant buzz everywhere in the city. And we'll hear from Joey, who's in Vancouver after that 6-0 result today. And, you know, the West Coast must be buzzing all around the arena for sure. We'll get him to, you know, give us the sights and sounds there. But it just unbelievable vibes in the city, and just people just loving life and embracing the World Cup. And it even turned this cold-hearted cynic into a bit of a believer. it was really nice to see you on Saturday.
1: I'm right there with you. Trust me. I'm as cynical as anybody when it comes to a lot of these things. Even yesterday, packed house, right? It was Ghana and Panama. That stadium was packed yesterday. So also great, great atmosphere. And Germany's going to be here too, which I think will be very cool.
0: What a game that's going to be. Germany, Ivory Coast, I believe.
1: Yeah, Cote d'Ivoire. Yes.
0: So
1: yes.
0: Yeah, that'll be, I know Jeff Blair has his eye on that one.
1: Is Jeff going to get in?
0: Fingers crossed. We'll see.
1: Okay. I think he's endeavoring,
2: You know, I'm keeping an eye on the prices.
1: I love the Blair impression. Well done, Boff. Okay, again, text line is open. So you can feel free to weigh in when you like. See, okay, this is Debbie from Toronto. She weighs in, and you know what she says? Debbie doesn't like what we're talking about here, and we're speaking in glowing terms of this tournament and the city of Toronto and the games. She goes, guys, give me a break. I live in Toronto. I despise this World Cup. What a complete waste of our taxpayer dollars. Can't be over soon enough. Look, I mean, Debbie, we can be mad about a lot of things, right? I think I've been pleasantly surprised by what we've seen. That's all. I really, I was like you. I was a

0: skeptic the whole way through. Would it be valuable? Would it be worth it? I don't know. I think a lot of people making memories and having some real cool experiences, to me, it feels like there is some value here, and it's awesome to have it at this time of year. You know, this is the World Cup, man, and you might only get to experience it in your backyard once, literally once in a lifetime, right? As we know, certain nations have been privileged to host it multiple times, but I'm not sure whether it's Canada specifically or the CONCACAF consortium, you're going to get this again. Make the most of it. Make the most of it. That's what I feel.
1: I'm going to be a bit of a fence sitter here because I do agree with what Debbie's saying in that, you know, you can definitely have that point of view and I'm not going to begrudge you for it because sure. it's very real and it's cost a lot of money to put on an event of this structure and this infrastructure. Sorry. But the thing is that they got the bid. It's going to happen anyway. And at that point, you might as well not go anything half measures here. You know, take it on, embrace it that it's happening in the city. And you know, I don't like the traffic. I don't like the negatives as much as the next person. But like we had just alluded to earlier, like there's a buzz in the city that I was even skeptical of, and it's been nice to see.
0: Debbie, thank you for the text. We always appreciate people who weigh in. So if anybody else wants to join the conversation, again, the text line always open for you at 590-590. So when we finished our previous segment, we teased Matt Marchese. Then we go to commercial break. We get a text, and Maddie's like, guys, got to push me back a little bit. I need more time. So hopefully, on the other side of this break, Maddie will be there for us. I know he's busy. You know, dad of two, all the hockey stuff in the world to fall. I get it. He's got to manage feuds. There's a lot going on. I understand. Oh, yes, and of course, Mike Gentile. How could I forget? You got to deal with eye candy. So there's a lot happening, 100%. And hopefully, we do hope. Fingers crossed, Bob. Our plan is on the other side of this. We will get Matt Marchese. We will get into the Maple Leafs. And, you know, the one thing I didn't tease, we have to ask about Matthew Nyes. Because I find that whole situation pretty interesting. And what we're learning that in terms of, even though it's John Chyka now in charge, perhaps the Matthew Nyes trade isn't necessarily on the back burner. It could still happen. There might be some traction there. So we'll talk to Matt Marchese about that and a whole lot more on the other
1: side. Are we letting him on the show? Or is he not banned despite this delay?
0: Maybe we'll have a consult. You and I will consult with our wonderful producer, Christian Chiniti, in this commercial break, and we'll make an executive decision as a group. We'll collectively collaborate. That's what we do, right? All our sports teams in this city, what do? We collaborate. It's all about collaboration. So we're going to take that spirit, and we're going to make this a joint decision when it comes to Maddie. So maybe Maddie will be there on the other side. I guess we'll figure that out in about 5 minutes. Let's take a break. More of Sportsnet today, or Sportsnet tonight, excuse me, coming up on the other side with yours truly, Daniele Franceschi and Mark Boffo, right here on Sportsnet 590, The Fan.
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0: 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Alongside Mark Boffo. I am Daniele Franceschi. Very happy to be with you on this Thursday evening. A lot going on in the world of sports. We're going to get a live check-in from out in Vancouver at the top of the next hour with Joey Kenward, our pal, our colleague over at Sportsnet 650. He was in the building for Canada's beatdown of Qatar 6-0 tonight. And so very interested to connect with Joey, get his assessment of what we saw tonight, and also get his assessment and feel of the atmosphere. That'll be something I'm interested in hearing in terms of comparing and contrasting with what we kind of experienced here in Toronto last Friday for Canada's opener at the World Cup. But good news, because they are now in a really, really favorable spot as they head into that final match day for Group B, where they'll face Switzerland. There's been a lot going on in the hockey world over the last couple of days, and in particular right here in Toronto, be it from the perspective of pure speculation, and of course the news itself. Jim Hiller, head coach of the Maple Leafs, 41st in the history of the franchise. We also had to check in on Conclave Marchese. Okay, now Conclave Marchese lasted about 33 minutes, but I think we got him, right? Christian, we got him. Is it Matt Marchese on the line? He of Fan Hockey Show fame? Is it he?
1: Como stai, boys?
2: Whoa! There he is. Did I just see a pig fly outside the window here? What's happening? What's the temperature in, you know where, HE double hockey sticks right now? Matt Marchese, welcome.
1: As God is my witness, I thought turkeys could fly. I'm good, boys. I'm good. Just had to deal with some bedtime stuff, but we're ready to rock and roll, fellas.
0: I kind of figured, Matty. That was my assumption. I walked out and Christian said he needs another 30 minutes. And I said, he's got the two little ones. So I would imagine it has to do with them. So good on you, and appreciate you jumping on tonight with the both of us.
2: A plus parenting there, putting your kids before the show. Good for you. That's good for you.
1: Listen,
0: it's good parenting.
1: If I didn't know already that there was a chance that I could move to 8:30, I would have done 8 o'clock. But you guys are patient. I appreciate it. So yeah, it gets a little hairy when you have two kids, three and under. Around these parts anyway. So yeah, no, ready to go.
2: No, we love and accept your diva-like tendencies. It's no problem.
0: Yes, we will. We forgive you, Maddie. That's all right. We do forgive you.
1: You can tell we've worked together a long time, eh, guys?
0: Yes, honestly. For sure.
1: Somebody else would have hung up the phone.
2: my new name for you is Il Divo.
1: Hey, that's okay. Good singers.
0: By the way, and I hope you're doing your homework, Maddie. I mean, are you watching this Marlies Chicago Wolves potential closeout game? Marley's up 3-1. They just scored another. So, I mean, there could be a championship handed out tonight. Are you doing your homework?
1: I'm not. I was watching the Canada soccer game. Oh, okay. I'm not going to lie, guys. But yeah. I can, as we chat here, I can flick it on the old tube. I'm in my man cave. Well, that has been overrun by kid stuff. But I think we can manage that. Yeah. Hey, it's good. It's good for the Marlies. Like, yeah. you want organizational success. The only thing is that when you look at some of these other organizations, like when the Marlies won the Calder Cup, however many years ago it was now, 6-7 years ago?
0: 2018. Maybe, 2018.
1: Yeah, so 8 years ago. Like when they won, that was a bought and paid for team. That was a team that had a bunch of NHL or guys that were on NHL contracts that were getting paid, you know, full clip to play in the AHL or getting paid some of them like

0: $800,000, $900,000 to play in the American Hockey League. And so it's like, you know, the Chicago Wolves, actually the team that they're playing, had been like that for years. And so the team now, at least there's some guys that you look at and say, okay, this is great for an Easton Cowan. This is great for a Ben Danford. This is great for Jacob Quillen. Like, these types of players that may end up being on this Leaf roster, they have some organizational success. I will say it's not nothing. I know some people will just kind of go, ah, well, whatever. No, no, it's not nothing when teams within your organization win, because that's starting a winning culture. I know you want it at the National Hockey League level, but that's the start of something. So I think it's pretty impressive.
1: Yeah, if I could actually ask you one more in relation to the Calder Cup in this run. You know, I know John Gruden didn't land the Leafs job ultimately, but just in terms of the organizational sort of coaching hierarchy, if you will, we understand now Jim Hiller is going to have a staff that he's going to have to assemble. There are two assistants that are still currently employed by the Maple Leafs, and Derek Lalonde and Mike Van Ryan. But I mean, what do you pit the chances of John Gruden potentially getting a look to be on that Maple Leaf staff, especially after what he's done with this Marlies team in guiding this group? And as you also alluded to, having, especially the AHL, guys that are shuffling in and out pretty consistently throughout the course of the season. I mean, what would you say do you think are the chances, Matty, you potentially see John Gruden on that Leafs bench alongside Jim Hiller when we get to the fall?
0: I mean, I don't think it hurts. The only thing is, and we kind of talked about

0: this. Maybe we talked about it yesterday on the show. I wonder the appetite for guys to go and be on an NHL bench as opposed to being the head guy, right? And that's something that, you know, we've seen, like Steve Ott has done it in St. Louis. He was an assistant coach with the Blues, and then they decided to move him to Springfield to be their American Hockey League coach. Then the same thing happened with Marco Sturm. He was on the bench in LA as an assistant, went down to the American Hockey League with Ontario, and then he got a job with the Bruins. Like, it depends on honestly the guy. Like, the paycheck is different. I'm guessing it's vastly different, being an AHL head coach and an NHL assistant coach. But it's also about the experience. John Gruden's been a head coach for a long time. So I think in his case, it might serve him best to get on an NHL bench, experience that facet of the game, and then, you know, you have that experience that, you know, if it's not with the Leafs, somebody else may come calling. So I think there's a good chance that it happens. Like, that's without me knowing anything. It certainly doesn't hurt when you have a long playoff run like this.
1: All right, let's stick with the big club. As much as we love the Marlies, who are up 3-1 right now on Chicago. I need to get your opinion on these Matthew Nyes rumors, Matty. I mean, I don't really understand them. I understand in theory, like, if you could trade one person, get some cap relief, and get 3 to 4 assets in a perfect world, like, I get it. But I also think there's something to be said in that, like, you know, I don't want your change for your dollar. You know what I mean? Like, are any of these futures that, you know, apparently you're hearing rumors that they want to get into the top 10 of the draft if they trade somebody like Matthew Nyes? Like, I just don't know. I'm just kind of on the fence. Like, I kind of see the idea of recouping value and stocking the cupboard a bit, but aren't you just looking for a Matthew Nyes-esque player as soon as you trade him away? Where do you sit on this?
0: Yeah, usually that's the case. I'm kind of two minds on it, because one, he's going to fetch an absolute ton for you. Like, that's going to be a bounty for a player like that. So I could see the value assessment from the Leafs perspective. The other part of it from the Leafs perspective is, this is a guy with multiple concussions now, I believe. And when you play that physical style, if that's what sets you apart and you can't play that way because of concerns with your body, with your head, then what are you as a player? Is Matthew Nyes good enough to not do that stuff and still be a successful National Hockey Leaguer? I don't know. And that's where your value assessment goes to as well. Like, how much of this player, that specific player, are we going to get if those injuries continue? And so that's why you look at your value right now and say, is there a chance that it could go down from here? The only way that I am doing a deal that involves Matthew Nyes is if I know that I can improve my back end. That's the only way that this thing is going to work. And so that's where, you know, somebody had sent in a text that there was a rumored deal with New Jersey, to which somebody also responded and said, there's no way New Jersey would do that. But it was Simone Nemec, Dawson Mercer, and the 12th overall pick for Matthew Nyes. And I'm not going to lie, guys, if I'm the Toronto Maple Leafs, I'm not hanging up that phone. Simone Nemec is a right-handed shot defenseman. He was a high pick. I think he's 3rd or 4th overall. Played really well at the Olympics, and he's kind of been log-jammed behind, you know, the Dougie Hamiltons and the Luke Hughes's. And, like, so there's been guys ahead of him that he hasn't quite been able to, you know, reach his ceiling, so to speak. And going to a team like Toronto, that would be easily attainable because he'd have, you know, this thing called opportunity. Dawson Mercer would walk in here as your 3C, and that's a pretty darn good 3C, and eventually it can be your 2C if you decided to maybe move John Tavares to the wing, for example. And then you get the 12th overall pick, in which maybe you can move up a couple spots if there's a defenseman that you like, or you take best player available, whatever the case may be. So if you get a deal like that on your plate, if you're Toronto, I think you have to seriously consider it. But the only way that you do that is if you get a defenseman. I really like the player. Like, Matthew Nyes he's solid. When he's healthy, you know, we saw what the kind of the peak of his abilities were at the beginning of the season. Then he got banged up, and then that conversation changed. Now, you can also look at it and say,

0: Well, the Leafs as a whole didn't have a good year, especially after the first 20 games. It started to turn into a bit of a disaster. So he gets hurt. The team falls apart. Other guys get hurt. The offensive production isn't there as it was at the beginning of the year. We're having a different conversation. Do I think that Matthew Knies is among the five best power forwards in the National Hockey League? Yeah. So I understand both sides of it. But again, if they're not getting a top-flight defenseman or a young prospect that could be a top-flight defenseman, there's no way that I'm even picking up the phone if I'm the Toronto Maple Leafs.
1: It's one of those scenarios where, like, you won't know until, like, the dust has to settle. I mean, you know, you won't really know what happens until you hit the ice in October. But I'm just saying, Matt, like, if you decide to trade Matthew Knies, and we just went over the entire pros and cons of it, like, you need to hit on that deal. Like, if you're going to get these pieces that you believe in, it's going to be a really tough sell to trade a guy who's locked up and wants to be here. You just see how him and Willie Nylander are taking in every single Marlies game. Like, you would need to really make sure you're winning that trade. And as we know, these things come out in the wash, you know, when you see how guys fit in on certain lines, certain makeup of teams, etc. Like, I just think if you're trading Matthew Knies, I don't see how, you know, in this market, some, you know, with how fans latch on to their favorite players, their favorite Leafs, like, I just don't see how, in the court of public opinion, this is a move that, unless you're really blown away, that Leaf fans are going to, you know, sign off on right away.
0: So here's what I'll say to that. Like, I don't disagree with that at all. This front office clearly does not worry about the court of public opinion.
1: No kidding.
0: From what we've learned. But what I will say is this. This is a deal that doesn't have to be done this week. So, and the reason why I say that is this. If you think that you have a Matthew Knies deal in place and you are seriously considering it, let's say it's the New Jersey deal, okay? You need to wait until July 1st because the only way that you can make that work and sell that to a fan base is if Alex Tuch is on your roster.
1: Mm.

0: right shot defenseman in Simone Nemec and whatever you get with the 12th overall pick. Maybe you can move the 12th overall pick or package it with something and you can get another defenseman. Now we're having a conversation where this team looks vastly different and it's significantly improved from last year. So that's why I don't think there's any rush for the Leafs. You make that deal when you know kind of where your roster is at. And I think you have to do that kind of after free agency or at least after July 1st, depending on where Alex Tuch lands.
1: I just want to say stop hacking my phone because Alex Tuch was brought up in the group chat today with me and my buddies. And that exact scenario came up where it was like, oh, you know, losing Nyes is tough, but if you could replace him with Alex Tuch and get a boatload back, like now you're kind of cooking. So I'm with you there. I'm with you there. You got to be open to anything if you're trying to improve this team, right?
2: And if I can jump in, Maddie, don't
0: leave your password to me again, okay? Just be reminded.
2: You
0: of
2: know,
0: that.
2: And just because we've brought up Alex Tuch here, I wanted to jump in and ask you this question because I think you know we've heard that Buffalo obviously has an appetite to, I guess, a certain extent to keep him and bring him back. It hasn't materialized, right? The deal, there isn't a deal there yet. But I mean, if he does hit the open market, if he does get to July 1st, Maddie, what do you think the price tag looks like? And I guess from a Leaf perspective, that's not necessarily a major concern because they do have a fair bit of cap space, which is uncharacteristic of the Toronto Maple Leafs in many ways. When we talk about them in recent history, what does that number look like? What do you think he can command if he does ultimately reach the open market July 1?
0: That looks like 10.5/7 for me.
2: Yeah.
0: Yeah. And like he's kind of looking at the Adrian Kempe deal. So I'm just going to pull that up here.
2: Yeah. Maybe that's an interesting one.
0: I actually have a charged computer here, which is a nice change. Adrian Kempe is 10.625. Right. And they're, you know, they're different players, but their offensive numbers they're fairly similar. They can both score. Adrian Kempe's reached the 40-goal plateau. Alex Tuch hasn't, but Alex Tuch got really close. I think last year he got 37. He's a big body who can kill penalties. He's responsible on his own end. Like, he's a guy who affects the game in different facets. The thing that goes against any team that's looking for the services of Alex Tuch is, A, it's not a deep free agent class, as we know. That the great class of 2026, as I referred to it, where everybody was like, oh, Connor McDavid's going to be a free agent. Artemi Panarin's going to be a free agent. Kirill Kaprizov. We could keep going down this list. Martin Natchez. And I'm like, you guys really think that all these guys aren't re-signing somewhere? Like, give me a break. And ended up that it turned out to be true. But Alex Tuch is by far and away the best forward that hits the market. I read somewhere that there are only 8 guys who scored 20 or more goals this past season that are on the free agent market.
2: That means one of them is Bobby McMahon.
0: Bobby McMahon.
1: Let's go.
0: So Bobby McMahon's going to get paid.
2: He is.
0: 100%. And Alex Tuch is going to get his as well. I think actually, you know, when we talk about Alex Tuch, the biggest thing that affected Alex Tuch and the money that he would get from Buffalo is the rise of Zach Benson. Like, that's the reality of what happened. Like, Zach Benson is going to get a long-term deal here, or at least a mid-range deal here after the season that he had and certainly the playoffs that he had. And that hurt Alex Tuch's chances of returning to the Sabres. That's great for a lot of teams. Like, we just mentioned the New Jersey Devils, and they're, you know, they could make a move for Alex Tuch, and then they don't have to take anything off their roster and use, you know, a Simone Nemec trade chip to go elsewhere. When you look at where New Jersey's at, they've got like $10 million in cap space, but, you know, maybe they move a Dougie Hamilton, maybe they move Nemec. Like, there's things that can happen. Jonathan Kovacevic is another guy that they could deal. So, honestly, Alex Tuch's going to get the bank, and I wouldn't be surprised if it's between $10.5 and $11 million.
2: I just want to add this too, Maddie, our producer, Christian Chiniti, behind the glass. Everything you brought up, especially when you laid out the compelling trade scenario where the package comes back and here comes Alex Tuch and now you've got Gavin McKenna. This guy's face lit up like a Christmas tree. And we know he's a very invested Leaf fan, right? He is an avid Leaf supporter. And he looked absolutely enthralled by that suggestion. So somebody very excited about the thought. Now he's going to go home. He's going to dream about it. That's what's going to happen.
0: I'll tell you what. ask, just get him on Instagram and he'll feel even better.

0: Have you guys heard this story?
1: No. What's
0: Instagram?
1: What about it?
0: Okay. So my co-host, my lovely co-host, Mike Fiuta.
1: Yes.
0: His mom, his wonderful mom, Pat. She sends Mike pictures of us on TV every day. So Fuchs reposts them.
1: Yep.
0: And he likes to include the producer in there. So our producer, Eye Candy, Mike Gentile, he gets his name on there. He appeared on the show today. And when Fuchs went to tag Christian on the Instagram post when he filled in for Mike, he couldn't find him anywhere on Instagram. And then Christian comes in and Fuchs is like, well, you don't have Instagram? And he's like, no. And I'm like, how old are you that you don't have Instagram?
1: No way.
0: Like, everybody has Instagram.
1: What? Christian?
0: Old people have Instagram. Young people have Instagram. And this guy somehow is just like, nah, man, not interested.
1: Explain yourself.
2: I'm a ghost, guys. I don't know what to tell you.
1: What? No, come on. Okay, sorry. What's your explanation for this?
2: Honestly, I haven't had Instagram since like high school. It was just like too artificial. Like,
1: you have TikTok?
2: I get my news in other ways. And it's funny when you catch up with friends, they fill you in on everything that's happened with like high school buddies, whatever. It's fun that way.
1: Come on. You have TikTok?
2: No TikTok.
1: Wow. So just X. Just Twitter.
2: What was that?
1: Just Twitter, X.
2: Just Twitter, man. Just getting our sports news.
1: Unreal. I did not know that, Maddie. Thank you for informing us about that.
3: You're a smart, you're a smart man, CC. That's the way to go. Just don't get bogged down by all that.
0: Honestly, if I didn't work in this industry, I don't know that I'd have Twitter or Instagram, or I have TikTok. I don't use it because like I really despise it. Mm. But yeah, no, like, but come on, Christian, you know how many things you can learn on Instagram? True or false?
2: I know. I gotta get with the times. I do.
0: Half of it's false and BS, but you could learn a lot.
3: I don't know, Christian. Stay away. My algorithm is completely just ruined. I don't know half the stuff that shows up on my account. It's crazy.
0: Bopo, you want me to teach you how to refresh your feed so that you can get a new algorithm?
3: No, like the algorithm just fine. I said it was crazy, but I didn't say I didn't like it. It's fine. But I do have to correct you though. You did say that Alex Tuch had 37 goals last year. It was actually
0: no, the season before.
3: Oh, sorry. No. That was actually 36. So you were wrong on that too.
0: Oh, okay. All right. Okay.
3: But
0: how many did he have this year?
3: Well, he had 33 this year, but he didn't have 33 goals. He had 33 tucks.
1: Oh,
0: you know.
1: Well
0: you
1: done, Bob.
0: I'm gonna tell you guys a little something about Mark Boffo. He is the most performative comedian in the building. Like I tell people, they're like, "Is he really like this?" I'm like, everything with Boffo is a charade. Everything. Like, I never know when he's serious, and it's been keeping me on my toes for the 15 years that I've known him.
3: I'm completely authentic. I don't know what you're talking about.
1: Okay, Maddie, we do have to go because we are up against it here, and we've probably already gone over, but this has been a lot of fun, and we thank you very much for carving out time for us. I wish we had more time because we could have gone on for much, much longer, but thank you once more for giving us content, because we're going to probably talk about what you threw out there as a possibility when it comes to the Maple Leafs.
3: We could have had more time if you joined at the top of the hour.
1: He had to sneak that in there, didn't he?
0: Yeah.
3: Had to be a good parent to his kids.
0: When he calls me for dynasty football trade advice, I just won't answer. It's okay. I'll hit him where it hurts.
1: All right, Maddie. Well, thank you very much. Have a wonderful rest of your evening. Have a great show tomorrow. I look forward to hopefully seeing you before your show. And we really appreciate you jumping on today.
0: Thanks, fellas. We'll see you later.
1: See you later. There he goes. That's Matt Marchese, co-host of the Fan Hockey Show. You can catch weekdays, of course, he and Mike Fiuta, along with Eye Candy, Mr. Mike Gentile, 12 to 2 p.m. Eastern, right here on Sportsnet 590 The Fan. And, of course, Sportsnet TV as well. That's an interesting tidbit, an interesting nugget. Something to consider and mull over, the prospect of, if you do move Matthew Nyes, what does it look like and what does the package have to be for it to be deemed, I guess, palatable if you're a Leaf fan? We'll have time in our next hour where I think we can get back into this a little bit. But on the other side, we're going to take a break. When we come back for hour number three of the program here on a Thursday night, Joey Kenward, who was in the building in BC, in Vancouver, for Canada's 6-0 victory over Qatar, he's going to join us and we'll chat about the big win for the Canadians. Their first ever at a World Cup. Hour three of Sportsnet tonight coming your way right here on Sportsnet 590 The Fan.

0: 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Canada is up 2-0. That is the most dangerous lead in soccer.
1: Relax, Mike.
0: See that, Dan? 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That's my warning eye. It'll be 2-2 by stoppage time. It's never wrong.
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1: 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One more hour to go. 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Alongside Mark Boffo, I'm Daniele Franceschi, right here on Sportsnet 590 The Fan. Again, our text line is open at 590-590. It's the people's text line. You want to weigh in on the Canadian men's national team and their big 6-0 victory over Qatar. Please feel free to do so. If you want to weigh in on the Matthew Nyes trade rumors, which we'll get back into later on this hour, we'd welcome your feedback as well. That one is so fascinating to me. Matt Marchese laid out a really compelling potential case and package that would, I think, on paper sound pretty darn good. But we'll see. It is a really, really interesting conversation to have, certainly when it comes to this Maple Leafs team and what lies ahead this offseason. As I mentioned, big night in Canadian sports history. Our men's soccer team, victorious at a World Cup, first time ever. And it wasn't just a victory by the skin of your teeth. No, it was as decisive, as thorough as it could possibly get. 6-0 over Qatar tonight in Vancouver. And a man who was in the building, kind enough to join us now. I wonder if he's still out in the streets amongst the people. I want to know what the scene was like. It's Joey Kenward, our colleague, who is a host over at Sportsnet 650 in Vancouver, does a lot of wonderful coverage when it comes to Canadian soccer and, of course, also locally in the Vancouver, British Columbia area. Joey, what's going on? How are we feeling tonight?
22: Well, it's a day of a lot of different emotions. I really call it a roller coaster ride for soccer fans in our country and for the 52,000-plus that were inside BC Place today, the vast majority of which wearing the red and white and the maple leaf for Canada. That's a day that nobody's ever going to forget. First ever World Cup win for Canada, first ever hat trick in World Cup competition by a Canadian, 6 goals in a match, which is extremely rare. Normally you see that from the powerhouse nations at the World Cup. But for a team to get that many goals in their first ever victory, to do it on home soil, to do it in front of a sold out crowd, and to do it after a vibe that just changed on a dime. And I know the vast majority of people that are listening saw the match on TV. And then we're going to talk about that moment in a second here. Like, it was just that you're the highest vibe possible with that many people, and then all of a sudden it just goes eerily quiet. And I've never experienced anything like that before in sports. I never have. And I know we'll talk about that moment, but All in all, just like I say, a role for people that have been involved in soccer, whether you're a new fan or have been with it since you were born in this country or moved to this country, that is the biggest sports moment for soccer fans in our country's history. It was quite a day here in Vancouver.
1: Yeah, no question. Absolutely special. And I think, we've had some real cool moments when it comes to Canadian soccer, be it on the men's side or certainly the women's side, which, bears mentioning in all of this because, your city, Vancouver, has hosted the World Cup before on the women's side, and there have been some real major highlights, no question. This obviously feels very special. Now, the result, it being 6-0, and it was a complete dominant performance start to finish from Canada, largest win ever by a CONCACAF nation at a World Cup in any match, a 6-goal victory over Qatar today. I think, you kind of gave us a good synopsis of what the feel and the energy was in the building. In the build-up to this, what can you tell us, Joey, about how the level of anticipation

0: the hype, the energy that's been maybe present in the city leading up to this. And I'd love to, and I ask that because I think in Toronto for us, you know, Friday, last Friday was very, very surreal. I think the day itself was incredible. The response and the involvement of the fans was absolutely electric. But the lead up there, it was a little subdued. What's it been like in Vancouver in advance of what we saw happen tonight at the Vancouver Stadium, of course, BC Place?
1: How is the phrase high octane sound to you? That's as amazing a walk to a stadium as I've ever experienced in sports in Canada. I was fortunate enough to, you know, go to the gold medal game in 2010 when Canada beat the Americans at the Winter Olympics. I was fortunate enough to walk down the street to Rogers Arena in preparation for Game 7 of a Stanley Cup Final when the Canucks played in 2011 against the Boston Bruins. But the overall vibe, the anticipation, and the fact that there wasn't a cloud in the sky and that everybody had to enter in at one specific location to get into the building and had to walk nearly a kilometer just to get into the entry points at BC Place, that was just a high-octane vibe for Canadian fans.

0: 2-0, and then when they were up 11-10, I said, there's no question this team's opportunity to put the opponent down and down in a beat down was there for the taking, and they did that. That result, it was, some people say, why are you running up the score? Are you kidding? Look at the standings in Group B now. Canada and the Swiss tied in points, but where it's to Canada's advantage is in the goal differential. Canada gets a win or a tie next Thursday here in Vancouver when they face the Swiss. They win the group. And that's due to part what happened today. They did it intentionally to try to get as many goals as possible. It's as good a situation, Vancouver soccer fans, Canadian soccer fans, anybody associated with the game cheering for the red and white could have asked for today. Nobody was expecting it, but it's made that day that much more memorable with as dominant a performance, I think, as we've ever seen from Canadian soccer team on home soil.
1: Yeah, Joey, I'm really glad that you brought up the Switzerland and Bosnia result because, you know, we were talking about earlier in the show how I think ahead of the tournament, you want to see Canada get out of the group. You'd like to see them, you know, put on a good showing on home soil. You know, despite the result, you want it to be a competitive match. But we're saying right now that, you know, the goalposts have been moved and now you're playing Switzerland in the next game to decide who wins the group. And I'm just curious for you, from what you've seen from this team, have the expectations changed for you going forward? Do you think that they can win the group? And what do you think they can do once the elimination stages begin?
0: I don't even want to get to the elimination stage yet. Do I think they can win the group? Yes, I do. And did I think they could win the group going into today's match? I did. I had a really good feeling that they were going to be able to take down Qatar. I didn't think it was going to be as lopsided. And let's also not forget, they finished the match 11-9. Jonathan David's hat trick comes in part because the Qataris are playing two men short. Don't take anything away from Canada's all-time leading goal scorer, but you get that opportunity, you take advantage of it. And he and his teammates did. But now they've got an opportunity to do something they've never done, and that would be to win a second match of the tournament, second match in the same stadium, and win the group stage to go forward. The Swiss will have something to say about that. They looked very convincing in their win over the Bosnians today. Those will be two very, very hungry sides going head-to-head next week. Canada, obviously, is still dealing with some injury issues, the latest, of course, being to Ismaël Koné, and I know we'll get to that in a moment, but another opportunity for some other players to get put into the spotlight, to get put into elevated roles. I think nobody put a wrong foot forward today for Canada's roster, whether you were in the starting 11 or came off the bench. And that's got to feel pretty good for the players that Jesse Marsh can look to take on the Swiss next week here in Vancouver.
2: Joey Kenward is with us here on Sportsnet tonight, Sportsnet 590, The Fan. He is a host out on Sportsnet 650 in Vancouver. I wanted to go to the Koné injury next. That's where I wanted to pivot. And obviously that entire situation was pretty scary, pretty frightening. And we have these moments in sports, and it feels like it happens every once in a while where you get one of these really grueling, nasty injuries, and you can understand the severity of it almost instantly. And that was the same case here with Ismaël Koné. And we don't have an official update, obviously, of any kind. We know he was taken to hospital for further evaluation, testing, etc. It didn't look good. Now, naturally, unfortunately, our focus has to shift to, okay, well, what comes next? How do you make up for that absence as you go forward here in this tournament? Because that is a guy who arguably is their most valuable midfielder. I know Steven Eustachio is tremendous. He is a very, very good defensive midfielder and somebody that obviously brings a ton of leadership and experience. But in terms of the dynamism from your midfield players, it really starts and ends with Ismaël Koné. So what does Jesse Marsh do here, Joey, when it comes to replacing a player of that ilk in the midfield area as they prepare for their most important match of the tournament against Switzerland?
0: Yeah, such a great question, because remember, there's still a back line and central defending core that is not at 100% fitness as a group. That's something that I think the Swiss and whoever Canada will face, assuming they move on out of the group stage, will try to exploit. They weren't tested at all today. Maxime Crépeau could have set up a hammock from one side post to another, and he would have got the clean sheet today. Okay, they are going to be tested, though, in a big way, because Switzerland, as I said, they were pretty grumpy. Like, how do they draw?

0: Utah, the switching to Tatar.
1: I asked that question. Yeah, I was confused. I have no idea.
0: So they'll be hungry, just like the Canadians will. But to your point, adjustments always need to be made as a tournament progresses on, and this is no different for Jesse Marsh and Canada. I think Saliba came into the match today under very difficult circumstances, seeing his comrade go down like that. It's just got to be such an emotional, you know, stressful situation. And he came in and looked like an absolute pro. The goal that he scored on the free kick, remember, who's on the field at that time? Kyle Larin, Jonathan David, Stefan Eustachio, all players that have free kick experience on the international stage, on the professional stage overseas. Saliba steps up and looks like he's been doing it for 20 years. So he's got to feel very confident. I think his manager's got to feel confident putting him in that type of situation. It does, though, just put another layer of pressure on players who have now know the situation they're in. That's going to come with a little extra pressure. But that's why you're playing in these moments, right, guys? Doesn't matter what sport. If you're going after a championship, if you're trying to do something that you've never as a country or an athlete or a team have ever done before, you want to meet that pressure head on. Doesn't mean that you're going to win. Doesn't mean, but it just means that now the opportunity is there and it's there for the taking for a lot of different players. So we'll know more as the days go along here as to who is going to try to fill those voids. But it's certainly, you know, with heavy, heavy hearts, that team was able to score a couple of more goals. And that's the one other thing that I did want to take away from today that maybe didn't come across on TV. Like, the vibe in the stadium got really, really low after the injury. Yeah. But when Saliba scored the free kick, Jacob Schaffelberg scores another goal, and then Jonathan David caps off the hat trick, that's got everybody feeling great. And the vibe and the energy was sky high at BC Place right at that final whistle. And then you had a little argy-bargy between players and staff members from both teams, right? Like, that's got people feeling pretty jacked up going into the night here in Vancouver and going into the final game of the group stage. But we'll see what the roster looks like. I think on a day like today, though, and it's so easy for us to, as pundits, as people who dissect the games and the results and the performances, like, what's next? Hey, the moment we're in right now, soak it up, enjoy it. That's as big a moment as we've ever had for this sport in our country's history.
2: No, full credit to them. Like you said, I mean, there was pressure them hosting and playing the first game in Vancouver. And, you know, I heard so much from Qatar before the game, just talking about how, you know, we know the pressure of what it's like to host a World Cup and have it in your backyard and kind of feel that once you're on the pitch. And that's why, like you said, I give them full credit for running up the score. And, you know, yeah, you're down two men, they were down two men and whatever, but you can only take advantage of what's presented ahead of you. And they did that. And so while I have to give credit to the players who were there today and played on the pitch, I don't think I'd be doing my job if I didn't ask you about Alphonso Davies. I mean, he's the most high profile player on the team. Do you see him maybe getting into the next game, whether he's starting or coming off the bench? Like, how important do you think it is to see him out there before, you know, potentially moving on?
0: Yeah, that's certainly a player and a talking point that's going to get a ton of attention in the days leading up to Thursday's match against the Swiss. The good thing is he's been training. The good thing is he's been declared to be available off the bench. But when you take care of business like today, no point in putting him in the match today. Even 11v9, don't bother. Get him more reps on the training pitch. Get him continued rehab from the training staff, from the national team, and see what things look like, not only for him, but for other players and other guys trying to get back to full 100% match fitness also on the roster. But it would be a pretty, pretty crazy scene here for soccer fans in this city if Alphonso Davies stepped onto the pitch against Switzerland. I would assume it would be as a sub. If he's going to play next Thursday, he's probably not in the starting 11. And I think, to your point, does he get in? Probably score depending, right? Probably score depending. I haven't looked that far down the chart to see when Bosnia plays Qatar, if that's before or after Canada played the Swiss. Because remember, if Bosnia plays Qatar and you know, takes them to the woodshed, then all of a sudden they've got the same record as Canada and the Swiss, right?
1: Yep.
0: One win, one draw, one

0: one loss. So that would make things interesting. But you're not worried about that if you're Canada right now. You're worried about if Davies can get back to being match fit, be ready, come on in a circumstance. But I think a lot of it will be score depending, probably in the moment. But don't kid yourself, with what he was experiencing today with his teammates and the fans in the stadium where he played his first ever game as a professional, don't think that he would not want to be wearing Canada's colors when the team gets back onto the field next week.
1: They flashed his face on the broadcast multiple times, and obviously today, much different than last Friday, he was wearing the substitute, what is it, the penny that they put on top.
0: The bib.
1: And so they flashed, and you could almost see it in his eyes, the itch, right? It's so close, right? It's there in front of him, and obviously he really wants to desperately be out there. And Joey, by the way, Group B, Group C, and Group A, all of those groups will play their final matches on Wednesday, so next Wednesday, and they will do so across from one another. So Canada, right. Switzerland, will and Bosnia, Qatar will both play those matches.

0: Right, and I should have known that ahead of time. And by the way, I know I was saying Thursday. You're right. It's next Wednesday.
1: Yeah.
0: So set your clock, set your calendars appropriately, accordingly. But yeah, you're right. They play at the same time, and that's trying to not give advantage to any team that's
1: exactly.
0: trying to either, you know, try to gobble up points or run up scores or put themselves in complete relaxation mode, right?
1: So, and it makes for great drama. I mean, obviously,
0: yeah.
1: FIFA wants to sell the drama. They want to be great TV product, flip from one in the next with implications on both games. I mean, they're going to certainly get that opportunity with Group B. And I mean, we'll see, even Group A, we'll see what happens there. Mexico's in action right now. But yes, that Group B, it's all to play for going into match day three here. So 3 p.m., that slate, with both matches happening at the same time, it will be obviously very, very interesting. I do want to ask you before we let you go here,
0: sure.
1: Jesse Marsh, I'm kind of fascinated by just the persona here. You know, I think we've gotten a feel over the last couple of years now with Jesse Marsh in charge. It started at the Copa America. You know, he's a fiery guy. He's a passionate guy. And I think it's easy for he's done a great job of ingratiating himself into sort of this culture, our culture, right? Making himself feel like one. He's out there belting the national anthem. It's really cool. He's kind of morphing into an international soccer villain, isn't he? Like, after the match, it's the skirmish after the match, the celebrations on the sideline. He's very emotive and animated. And then you get even what we saw when all the dust settled today, where he's flashing the six in the air with his fingers. I mean, what do you make of just the perception of Jesse Marsh? And frankly, I kind of like it that he's, you know, as Canadian soccer fans, we can sit there and really soak it in. I like that he's a bit of a villain.
0: He certainly does his part to get people talking about him, like you are right now. And whether that's done on purpose or not, only Jesse Marsh knows. He's certainly getting the most out of his players. And that is first and foremost what the job of a manager of an international team is all about. He got it out of the team at Copa America, and he's now been in charge of the team that's won its first ever match in a World Cup. Nobody will be able to ever take that away from him. Has in the past, the emotions got the better of him in the moment? Absolutely. How many times has he been disciplined as a Canada coach, whether receiving a yellow or a red card? I think he's received more discipline, just for the record, since he took over Canada's coaching title a few years ago. No other coach in CONCACAF has been disciplined more in matches than Jesse Marsh.
1: Wow, interesting.
0: Okay. So what I did find interesting, though, today was with his team, you know, running up the score, he was feeding off the energy in the crowd.
1: Yeah.
0: And that is not a bad thing, right? Especially in the moment that we're talking about. It's not your typical 6-0 win. First of all, Canada never wins 6-0. Second of all, they've never won a match at the World Cup before. They've never had a player have a hat trick at the World Cup. You're allowed to be emotional and festive and happy and, get, you know, right in with everybody in the stadium with you. But now that things are going to get elevated, and I talked about the pressure on the players, there's going to be more pressure on the manager with the decisions to get the team ready, and also decisions that need to be made when the match gets underway. But this will be a day he never forgets. And I think, yeah, there's probably people outside of Canada that are looking at him and hearing the sound bites and seeing the GIFs and memes that are on social media of him now fist pumping and cheering the fans on, that, yeah, that might get under the skin of some soccer followers. But on a day like today in Canada, nobody's going to care. That was a day to remember on a variety of different levels for the Canadians.
1: Oh, I can't wait to see what the likes of Tim Howard, Clint Dempsey, and company
0: say.
1: Oh,
0: yeah.
1: That's going to be a lot of fun. Fox is going to get some mileage out of it. Boy, do they ever.
0: I'm sure you'll talk about this more before you let me go, but like, let's look at the stat line here. Attempts on goal today, Qatar 2, ooh, Canada 30. Okay, like shots on target, 10 for Canada, which is a high total for this team, right? 0 for the opponent. Like, that's a day, remember it. You're not going to forget it. If you were watching it on television, or if you were fortunate like me who might have had to risk a mortgage payment to get a seat in the stands, I'm not going to forget it, guys. And that was, like I said, a roller coaster of emotions, and I'm so thankful that as someone who's been involved in the game.

0: whether it was a player, as an official, or as a broadcaster for the last number of decades. I'm so fortunate that I dipped deep into the wallet to get a chance to be a part of that memorable day.
1: Joey, we're very grateful for you taking the time. We appreciate you doing this. Our producer, Christian Chiniti, he showed us the picture that you sent him of where you were sitting. Looked like an incredible vantage point to be a part of history, really. You know, to be one of the 50-odd thousand in that building to witness Canada's first ever win at a men's World Cup. That's pretty darn cool. And we thank you for doing this today.
0: Yeah, thanks very much. Our fellow Sportsnet colleagues, Fazil Kamisa.
1: Yes.
0: He's
1: James
0: there.
1: Sharman. Yep.
0: James Sharman, they were hanging out in Media Row having the popcorn and the soda. I ran into Pat Steinberg, our great colleague from Fan 960 yep. Sportsnet in Calgary. He made the trek out from his palatial estate in southern Alberta that could be at the game in the lower bowl. So, yeah, again, for us that we're fortunate to be there, a day will never, but listen, coast to coast to coast, soccer fans, that's just the day. Soak it up. Enjoy the moment and the memories that are going to stay with us for a long time. Thanks for having me, guys.
1: You're very welcome. Thank you so much, Joey. Have a great night. We look forward to chatting again soon.
0: Yeah, be able to join you as the tournament rolls along. Hopefully, maybe after a Canada win against the Swiss, and then, hey,
2: yes. Ooh, we'd love that.
0: All signs would then point to Canada playing here in Vancouver in the knockout stage.
1: Mm-hmm.
0: That's going to be something. Let's get to the Swiss first, though. Don't want to put the cart before the horse.
1: Yeah, yeah, 100%. I mean, if you do get to that knockout round, I wonder, I mean, which organ you're going to have to sell to try and get into that place. But you know what? It'll be well worth it. All right? It'll be well worth it. Joey, thanks again.
0: Thanks, guys. Be well.
1: There he goes. Joey Kenward, host for Sportsnet 650, The Fan in Vancouver. Great job. Great stuff from Joey. It was cool to have somebody that was in the building today in Vancouver to, as I said, witness history, Buff.
2: No, absolutely. I'd maybe go kidney. I think you could function with just one if you had to sell an organ.
1: That is factually true.
2: But no, but in all seriousness.
1: I like that he joked about the mortgage payments.
2: Yeah.
1: It's relatable.
2: In all seriousness, though, like, I think he was bang on when he said that this is just kind of watershed moment for Canadian soccer, and you know, for a lot of people, it's a once in a lifetime opportunity, and you know, it's like if you're going to spend the money to go and the time to book off and whatnot, like this is the time to do it. So I mean, look, I give all the credit to the supporters who showed out 50,000 plus strong for Canada. And, you know, it looks like they've taken over Vancouver, and we'll see if they can get another similar result on Wednesday. But you would have preferred for them to win against Bosnia, but I don't know, 4 points after the first two matches, you're atop the group, the goal differential. I mean, what more could you ask for at this point in the tournament?
1: I think you would have signed up for that.
2: Absolutely.
1: Yeah, especially you know, we talk about wins are wins, losses are losses, but and it's not style points, but not every win is necessarily created equally. And I think today it being 6-0 and them really putting the pedal down to say, all right, we didn't play our best in the opener. It was passable. It was serviceable enough to get a result, a draw. They were so much better tonight. And it showed, and they were made it as convincing and as lopsided as possible. So this is different now. It's different. And they've now put themselves in the driver's seat with this performance going into the ultimate deciding match. It's next Wednesday in the group stage against Switzerland. Text line open. We have a text from the 519 out in Orangeville. It was a very nice one. No name on this. Again, I would encourage everybody, include your name, 590, 590. It was a great win today, but they're going to have to play much better if they're going to play against a good team that's also with 11 players instead of down a 9. I mean, yes, for sure. Like Joey alluded to that pretty much right away, right? He didn't want to obviously just kind of have a victory lap in terms of, hey, they were awesome and nothing went. For sure, Qatar was down to 10 men. Then they went down to 9 with the Kone situation. The penalty or the near penalty, because it was ultimately ruled that it wasn't in the box in the first half. That probably wasn't even worthy of a red card, frankly. So did things work in their favor a little bit? Sure. You know, playing 11 against 9, that's why some of the numbers are as tilted and as lopsided as they are, which, you know, the one, and I'm glad Joey referenced it because I hadn't looked at it, actually. Corner kicks in this game, 19-1.
2: Ooh.
1: 19-1. Like, absurd, right? Possession, 78%. Total passes completed, Buff.

0: staggering. 565 for Canada, 137 for Qatar. So is the quality of competition great? Maybe not. Did they get the benefit of obviously Qatar playing two down? Yes, for sure. Is Switzerland a way better side? Absolutely. Absolutely. But why not at least use this as fuel and as confidence? Let it be confidence building. Let it be that feeling of euphoria that you're chasing after again now. You've gotten it. They've gotten a taste, Bob. Now how about continuing to push so you can feel that rush, that adrenaline, that excitement again? I think that was really important for them to experience that for the first time.
1: Absolutely. And like, look, Joey brought it up. Like, they ran up the score, and that's exactly what they had to do. I mean, there's a scenario where, you know, they go up 2-0 and they maybe win the game 2-0, sit back, maybe they add another one late, 3-0, whatever. But like, no, they smelled blood. They said they're down a man, and then they were down two men, and we're going to keep it going because we know that goal differential is a thing. And, you know, we're not going to be shell-shocked by playing at home or anything like that. We're going to take care of business. So I'm with you. I don't think all wins are equal. And this is a massive one to kind of, you can't pick who the squad that's in front of you, and who cares if they went down two men? Like, you need to keep that in the back of your mind that that's not going to be the scenario next game against the Swiss. You're probably going to be, you know, 11-11 the entire way, you would assume, and you're not going to get these breaks. But look, they took full advantage and didn't rest on their laurels, saying like, hey, we can just coast to this win. They put up 6 goals against the opposition. I don't care if that's, you know, France or England, Spain or Qatar or whoever. Like, you're putting up 6 goals in a World Cup match and you're proving that you belong. So I think that you mentioned is a confidence boost. Like, absolutely, it's a confidence booster. And we just talked about how the expectations have changed for us and how it goes from gaining results and maybe, you know, getting out of the group stage to now you're winning the group and you're in the driver's seat. So act like it.
0: Also interesting, both of the matches today in Group B had red cards. They featured red cards. So the Bosnia-Herzegovina-Switzerland match, Bosnia played down a man, and obviously Qatar, two men. So both of these matches today involved red cards being handed out. We also have an update before we wrap up the segment. We have an update on Ismaël Koné. Jesse Marsh told reporters after the game, Koné at a local hospital, he's going to have surgery. So he's preparing for surgery. He's there with his mom and his family. So he's got the support system in place. But obviously that indicates certainly he's done for the tournament. And this is going to be another significant injury. It's weird because Canada's dealt with a lot of these, right? Davies got hurt. You had the Bombito situation where he had surgery in October. You had Schaffelberg coming off an injury. And it's been part of the overall story arc of this team where we're talking about the dudes that are fully match fit versus those that aren't. And that's why we haven't seen Davies yet in this tournament as well. So we wish the best for Ismaël Koné as he prepares to have surgery. And also, I saw this. It was Prime Minister Mark Carney. We saw him. He was in the building. He went down and addressed the team after the game. So the Prime Minister made a guest appearance in the locker room with the Canadian men's national team to share a few words with them after their big win tonight. Game number 3 for Canada. Match day 3 next Wednesday against Switzerland. If they win or draw, they will claim top spot in Group B and assure themselves another home game in Vancouver. That would be really, really exciting stuff if they can make it out of the group and then host a knockout stage game in Vancouver. That'd be pretty darn sick. Boff, we got one more segment to go here on Sportsnet tonight. Let's get back in the Maple Leafs. I want to pick up on what we talked about with Matt Marchese earlier in the show regarding Matthew Knies, because I think that's one of the more fascinating puzzle pieces of what this offseason might entail for the Maple Leafs. 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

0: the wonderful vocal stylings of Max Kerman, R. Kells. And this is acoustic. Yes. Final segment of Sportsnet tonight here on Sportsnet 590 The Fan. Yours truly, Daniele Franceschi, alongside my pal Mark Boffo, and our producer extraordinaire, who is also on the board tonight, Christian Chiniti, a.k.a. CC, or a.k.a. my fellow Woodbridge brethren. What's CC, how you doing? Everything good? Everybody smooth back there?
1: Doing great. We're smooth back here. Yeah, I didn't realize this was an acoustic version. That's the first time I heard that, but...
0: it sounded good, though.
1: Yeah, it was all right. No, this is...
0: Well, it was all right. Wow, wow. Shots fired at Max Kerman. Max got a great voice, man.
1: He's good, man. He's good.
2: It's like the last segment. It's 9:42. Sometimes you just need to, you know, a little bit of like a chill song. It doesn't need to be like an absolute banger.
0: And good point.
2: You know, just got to bust out the Campfire Chords album every now and then, and that's it.
0: Good point. All right, Mr. Mark Boffo. So,
2: can I be a little bit of a whistleblower here?
0: Oh, 100%. You apprised me of something, and I wanted to just kind of cede the floor to you.
2: All right. Well, CC, you know, we didn't just bring you on here because you did a great job on the show today. We had to bring you on because I wanted your opinion on this. Good tease before the break, Daniele, about the Leafs and Matthew Nyes. But we have a little bit of, not breaking news, but a intriguing tweet, if you would.
0: Mm-hmm.
2: So, CC, I want to get your thoughts on this, too.
1: I'm ready.
2: From ESPN insider Kevin Weeks. Eye emoji, first of all, so you know it's good. Per sources, I'm told that the Anaheim Ducks captain, defenseman Radko Gudas, is gaining interest in the marketplace. If him and the Ducks can't get a deal done, the Florida Panthers and Toronto Maple Leafs are among potential fits. He's physical, experienced, playoff tested, and it would be on a 2-3 year term deal between $3.5-4 million AAV. My question is simple, guys. Would you like two-parter? Would you like to see Radko Gudas provide some sandpaper on the back end for the Toronto Maple Leafs? And two, would Austin Matthews welcome this move, considering he is the man that took out his knee back in March?
0: I want to hear from Christian first, because he is the true resident diehard Leaf fan here. And you've got the sentimental, emotional attachment to things, too. So, I mean, this would be hilarious and also pretty interesting. So you tell me, what do you think?
1: A couple different directions here. I did see that tweet come across my page as well.
0: Okay.
1: And I kind of, like, I looked at it, and I almost pretended like I didn't see it because, this would be a very, very puzzling. But, you know, when Weeks brings out the eye emojis, there's maybe a little bit of something there. I can't see it. At first, I thought this had something to do with Matthew Nyes, but no, the connections with the other Matthews on the team. Guys, there is no shot.
0: Why?
1: Outside of the obvious, I also remember, like, this isn't the first time Radko Gudas has been a free agent, like, this decade and had comments about joining the Leafs. And you remember right after he yelled in Joe Wall's face, he poo-pooed over the idea of going to Toronto, right? So, I don't see interest from his side. And, I mean, if you're going to augment the right side of the Leafs' blue line, he's probably not my first, second, or third choice.
0: That's totally fair. He's 36 years old, right? Yeah. And if you're going to sign this guy to they don't need, what have we been saying the last week or so? They don't need to get older. They need to get younger and faster. Correct. This doesn't accomplish that.
1: It'd be great entertainment.
0: Oh
1: my God.
0: My goodness.
2: Anyway. Okay. I completely agree with you. I think it's kind of like a little bit of a square peg in a round hole here. Maybe it's at first glance, maybe not a great fit here, considering too that, like, you know, you're getting older, like you said. I don't really think it's like the depth D that they have a problem with. I think you're really searching for a number one bona fide guy, but it kind of brings me back to the conversation we had with Marchese last hour, where maybe in a vacuum it's a puzzling move, but if you move on from like a Jake McCabe or, you know, somebody on the back end, like a Chris Tanev, I'm not saying you would, like, you know, you'd probably like to see him back with the Leafs after being injured all last year. He's an important cog on that D-core. But I mean, in this wacky summer ahead of the unknown, where we're before the draft even, I mean, I don't know. There could be a scenario where you move some guys out because you got to give to get in this league, especially via trade. And if you move out somebody on the back end, like if it all costs is money to bring in a guy like Gudas, I could kind of see, you know, the appeal in something like that.
0: Okay, so yes and no. Here's what I find interesting in all this. Other than Morgan Rielly, who I think everybody has kind of zeroed in on as potential trade bait, provided he himself is willing to accept a change of scenery. Who else on the blue line is expendable? Who are the guys, within reason? Because, I don't know, could Jake McCabe be a name, right? I mean, similar to the Joseph Woll thing. Nobody necessarily thought Joseph Woll was going to be dealt this week, right? And we didn't have any breadcrumbs to suggest that was going to happen. So maybe that ends up happening with a Jake McCabe, maybe. But, like, if it's not, I don't see Chris Tanev going anywhere just because the age, the contract, what he means to this team. He means more to this team than he would elsewhere.
2: I agree.
0: So, like, who is expendable? Who is expendable?
1: I think the answer, and I don't even necessarily, like, have expectations for this. Like you said, I think Morgan Rielly is the one that makes a lot of sense. But even then, you can twist yourself in a pretzel and say, sure, well, new coach, what he looks like, whatever. And really, they aren't pressed for cap space. Morgan Rielly would obviously free up a ton. And maybe you can entertain, like, signing a Gudas or whatever. Because you'd have so much cap space, you know, don't know what to do with it. But I think the one name that we haven't mentioned, not a McCabe or Tanev, would be Brandon Carlo. Just because contract is attractive, even if you say he had a down year last year, he's not making a sizable number. It's in the 3.5 range. And I think you could do like a different, you could take that deal in a couple different ways. We have the draft coming up. Could you get whatever type of draft capital for him? Could you find another contending team that says, you know, we actually have too many right wingers or centers, and we have a guy who's also with 1 year left on his deal. He's also 30. Give us your guy. We need a defenseman and we'll give you a forward. Like, I think that type of deal could be made, but
0: yeah.
1: Even then, I think Riley's the one where we're honed in on. I think moving Benoit, get the depth there. You have Andre in, but I think they're focusing on the top of the defensive free agency chart opposed to like Gudas. But Carlo's one I'd be curious to see if they look to move.
2: That's interesting. That's yeah, I forgot about Carlo, to be honest with you. I just I don't know, guys. I mean, I just feel like everything is on the table this offseason. I mean, let's go back to these Matthew Nyes rumors for a second. I mean, everybody likes Matthew Nyes, and we went over it ad nauseum, you know, that he's a power forward, he's under contract, like he's 23 years old, like what, he checks off so many boxes for this team. But at the end of the day, guys, like he's from the previous regime. You don't really know what John Chyka and, you know, Matt Sundin and, you know, the new front office group, you ultimately don't really know how they assess him. And if ultimately they feel like you're getting way more in a trade than how they perceive his value, like he could be gone. And I kind of see this a little bit with the defense core too. Like if you can move out assets and then replace those assets with something that would just cost you money, I think that's something that they're looking at, because that's how they weaponize being the Toronto Maple Leafs, is spending to the cap and, you know, taking on bad contracts that some teams might not want to, or, you know, taking on bad cap hits when it's and shipping out, you know, cheaper real money for teams to take on, you know. So I just think that in a it's very well documented that when Chyka came on the scene here, they were kind of, the cupboard was empty in terms of picks and prospects and whatnot. And the first overall pick gives you a shot in the arm there, and you didn't expect for that to happen, but they need to recoup. And I just think if there's some sort of scenario where they can just replace what they've given up with just financials, I think that's going to be something that they consider in improving this team.
0: They also need to rebuild their farm system. I mean,
2: that's just it. Yeah.
0: Who are the prize prospects that are in the organization right now? Montreal looks like they've got a treasure trove of guys that they're just waiting to either deal or see graduate to the NHL. There are so many other organizations that you can point to and say those are, you know, 5 to 7 intriguing prospects that can potentially either be moved as trade bait or can also help your hockey club. The Maple Leafs were sitting here.

0: all we've talked about is one guy. It's been Easton Cowan, right? And it's funny, Boff, you mentioned the previous regime. I mean, Matthew Nyes doesn't even belong to the previous regime. He's the one before that. He's Kyle Dubas's guy. Second round pick that panned out to Dubas's credit, but it wasn't a Tree Living pick. And obviously it certainly wasn't a product of Chaika. It's two front offices removed now from him being one of the prize prospects in the organization. So, I mean, I'm with you. I think they're really open to a bunch of stuff. And thank you, Christian. You're bringing up Carlo. I don't know why he didn't pop into my head initially. I think you're spot on. That's a guy with 1 year left on his deal. Cap hit is reasonable. He's 29 years old. So this is like the ripe age, time of his career. And I get it. You're maybe not trading him at the peak of his powers, the best optimal value, because he wasn't great. I mean, guess what, though? You could do exactly what you alluded to. Can you flip that guy for a draft pick, second round, third, whatever? And then you go, and as Boffel put it, how about spending $3.5 million? Maybe that's where it's Radko Gudas. Yep. Or somebody else. That makes a lot of sense, man.
1: I thought Boffel brought up a great point in terms of like taking on bad money. Like that is something the Leafs can do, like weaponizing cap space. And I think that's something that a lot of the Stanley Cup contenders of recent have done. Like when Florida traded for Seth Jones, that was kind of an anchor.
0: And
1: look
0: Jones
1: how incredible he looked for Florida. So, Sean Monahan, remember when Calgary, Brad Tree Living traded him to Montreal? They had to attach a first-round pick.
0: Brad trade.
1: He ends up being a factor for them, and they can end up trading him for real value. So, I want to see them try and that's something that the pro scouting has really struggled with. Bringing in guys at the NHL level who aren't performing well on their current team, and all of a sudden you find ways to get to rehabilitate them. Yes. I look at a guy like Marchessault in Nashville. He's making, I think, five something. He's old. He's like 35, but this guy won a Conn Smythe with Vegas like not too long ago. And no, he hasn't been good. But those are the types of trades that the contending teams have made. I wonder if they're creative in that way.
0: Great points.
2: You mentioned that Matthew Nyes was a second round pick. And again, I'm not running him out of town. I would take Matthew Nyes on my team any day of the week. But you're saying he's a second round pick from a previous regime, two regimes ago with Kyle Dubas. Let's go back to the trade rumor that Matt bandied about. If New Jersey, for example, is a trade partner, Nemich, Mercer, and a first-round pick. Nemich, second overall already. He's a higher draft capital than Nyes. Mercer already gets,
1: he was a first-round pick when he was selected.
2: Yeah, and he becomes your 3C potentially, and then you get the pick on top of it. Like, it's all about how you perceive players and what's happening, and we just don't know enough about John Chaika yet and how he perceives last year's roster. And look no further than the last 48, 72 hours where they hire a coach that nobody even knew he was interviewing for the position, and they pull off a trade where nobody even saw this coming. So it's just wait and see mode. And speaking of the Leafs, I think we have a little bit of an update in this Marlies game.
0: It is my unfortunate duty to share that the Chicago Wolves have won a hockey game in overtime. There will be no championship handed out tonight at Coca-Cola Coliseum. The Marlies will still have a chance to close it out on home ice, game number 5. Unfortunately, not tonight, though. The Wolves win in overtime. Christian, great job. Thank you for jumping on. That was a lot of fun. Mark Boffo, wonderful job. This was a great night. It flew by. Really enjoyed it. Thank you to all our guests, and of course, thank you to everybody for listening. This has been Sportsnet Tonight. Daniele Franceschi signing off. Enjoy the rest of your Thursday evening, and we'll see you next time right here on Sportsnet 590 The Fan.
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18: Sports PJ Glasser here with you. We're going to get into some hot or cold here in a little bit. Joe Malfa will join us to talk some World Cup next segment, and then we'll wrap up the show. As always, if you guys want to chime in, call, text the show, 310-840-4910. Again, 310-840-4910. As we still have to finish our sports geo game, we're doing all right. Austin, Texas, that was on me. I knew it was Central Texas, but it was like Central East Texas-ish, kind of. Texas is a bigger state. So now, on an Al Horford question, Monty, if you would be so kind to read it again, please.
0: I have bad news. The game reset on us for some reason. I didn't touch anything. I just reopened it, and we're back at question one. So we can go through these real quick. Brett Favre.
1: Atlanta.
0: Traded from the Falcons. We knew that.
19: Starting how we can do Austin, Texas. Yeah, we can get a better score on that.
0: We can, or we can just stick with what we did, PJ. Be men of character.
1: And not cheat.
0: And we picked something like that, so...
19: What's the fun in that?
0: Yeah, we got 88 points last time for that. Nomar Garcia was traded to the Red Sox in 2003, or traded to the Cubs from the Red Sox. Boom. All right, we're back. We've got the exact same scores before, so we're golden. Question four. Five-time NBA All-Star Al Horford was born in this city, known for its cruise destination status. And PJ, I'd like to point out, you were thinking outside of the U.S., and I think that's smart because now that I remember when we played this game, question four and question five are almost always outside of the U.S.
19: Correct. They're always international. And I
1: so then Puerto I know you Rico, were thinking Puerto yeah. Rico, but Puerto Rico is in the U.S., right? Is he Dominican?
0: Territory, yeah.
1: Is he Cuban?
19: You know what? He could be Dominican, actually. I think that's a good call. Yeah, let's go with the DR. I don't know where that is. I know it's somewhere around there. And yep, you're like close.
1: Well, the cruise place in Dominican Republic is what do they call it? I can't pronounce it. I've been there once. Puerto Plata. But I don't know which coast it's on because I couldn't tell you because I went on a cruise to the Dominican Republic. So I was not exactly coherent at the time. I was 24. So if that tells you anything.
19: DR's
0: no idea. This seems like the biggest city, so I would just probably default to that one.
19: Yeah, it works. Let it fly.
0: Why not?
19: Wrong coast. We were right with the DR, though.
0: Right country, yeah. 100 miles off. We got 93 points. That's not bad.
1: That's not terrible.
19: Brandon, good call with DR. Yeah.
0: I guess that we should have thought north, too, because cruises are probably going to be coming from the north side the U.S. Dang it. Oh, well. All right.
19: So true.
0: Last question. Timu Selanne? I have no idea. Still holds the NHL record. 75 goals is a rookie. He grew up in this capital. Is that Eastern European, I assume?
19: I think it's Helsinki, Finland, isn't
1: it? Yeah, I'm pretty sure you are correct.
19: I think he's Finnish.
1: Almost positive.
0: All right.
19: Now, I have no idea where Helsinki is, so... Zero.
1: I don't know that there's huge cities in Finland.
19: Yep, that would look like the winter, I think.
0: I would think southern north too.
19: Agreed.
0: Let's go for it. This run has already not been our best. Here we go.
1: Boom. Look at you, Monty.
0: 3 miles away. Walk off winter.
19: So we did pretty good.
1: Not bad. 967, yeah. Not our highest score, not our worst score. Our highest score was, 989, Monty?
0: That sounds right. Yeah, we're always consistently in the high 900s. There's always one question that throws us off.
1: Every time.
0: Like today.
1: Every time. That's all right.
19: It's pretty good, though, boys.
1: Hell yeah. I'll take 967.
19: Nothing wrong with that at all. All right, Brando. Now I guess we can do a little hot or cold here the rest of this segment.
1: Yes, sir. Let's get into it. And you know what? I decided since you're here tonight, we're going to go to your neck of the woods for the first couple.
19: Let's go.
1: So hot or cold, PJ, the Washington Wizards will draft Darren Peterson at number one.
19: Tell you what, this better be cold or else I'm going to be hot. I can tell you that much. Okay. Better be cold. Look,
1: you heard the news that came out, right? That Darren Peterson is only meeting with the Washington Wizards.

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0: as such a young kid, he maybe thinks he's a little bit better than he is, but he is still fantastic. So without knowing the behind the scenes and how certain guys are viewed, maybe that's something that could trip them up. But from a playing standpoint, from what my eyes saw the other day, there's no concern. They played one of the other best teams that is also capable of making a semifinal, and they should walk over Scotland and Haiti these next two games by probably 3 or 4 goals each. So I wouldn't be concerned. I think people will flip the switch back to believing in Brazil if they come out and put in a couple goals.
1: Joe, we got a couple minutes left. I'll leave you with this. Hypothetically, if you could see any match in this tournament, you could have any two teams play each other, what would be the game that you would most want to see?
0: Oh, that's a great question. Doing my bracket and filling it out, there was a couple that I looked at and I was like, oh, I hope this happens. And just knowing the way the brackets lie, there's a few all-time rivalries that can happen. Argentina-Brazil can be a semifinal. Portugal and Spain can meet pretty early on if Portugal ends up not winning the group, or they can meet in a quarterfinal. So there's a lot of those like historic rivalries. If there's one, and it's a super long shot, there's a way the U.S. and Mexico can meet in a semifinal. If those two can meet in a semifinal in a home World Cup, that would be the most entertaining crowd and soccer match of all time. Now, as far as things on the bracket that are more realistic to happen, I'll keep Mexico in the equation. If it's chalk, if Mexico holds on these next 10 minutes and they win their group, assuming England wins their group after beating Croatia and they have Ghana and Panama left, round of 16, England, Mexico, Estadio Azteca, Mexico City. That place is going to be a madhouse, and it is going to be maybe stylistically with the way those two teams play, that could be a 4-3 goal fest at altitude in that environment with an all-time, you know, historic team like England, an all-time historic team like Mexico. That's one that can and probably will happen. I would be surprised if that game doesn't happen. Being there as a fan would be awesome.
1: Be unbelievable. Joe, I saw there was a scenario where maybe the U.S. could play England on July 4th, which would be unbelievable.
0: It's not because the U.S. has to end up in third now, unfortunately, but that would be awesome.
1: Oh, my God. Yeah, it's so fun to think about all these hypotheticals that we'll get. Obviously, we won't know the knockout stage until we get the bracket, but going to enjoy all these group stage games. Joe, always great talking to you, pal. Give Joe a follow on X at MalphaJ98. As the great Woody and Tom Hanks from Toy Story would say, so long, partner. I'll talk to you next time.
0: Hey, there's plenty of tournament left. Have me back. I'm happy to be on.
1: Absolutely. Great stuff from Joe. Again, play-by-play, ESPN, NWSL, MLS. Great talking soccer. We wrap up the show next here. BetMGM tonight, Westwood One Sports.
2: The U.S. men's national team looks to go 2-0 in group play when they take on Australia. Can the Americans win two games in group play for the first time since the original World Cup nearly a century ago? We'll find out Friday. 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
1: I can feel South Korea scoring a goal right now. 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

0: Sports Night. Here's Josh Graham.
1: Given that this show is based in the United States of America, let's start by tipping our caps to our neighbors to the north and south. Mexico just survived a 1-0 thriller against South Korea and Guadalajara, winning Group A, while Canada essentially locked up a spot in the knockout round as well. They get their first ever World Cup win, 4 points in their group, a 6-0 rout of Qatar. But rather than delve deeply into the world's game right off the rip, let's focus on America's

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14: All right, guys, it's been a blast, but I gotta head out. Hey, Julie, do you need a ride?
15: Thanks, John, but there's a reason I'm not driving, and I don't think you should be either.
14: Yeah, if she wanted to ride with someone who'd been drinking, she'd drive herself.
15: John, my sister's coming to get me. We'll drop you off.
16: When a drinking driver crashes, passengers in the vehicle share the same fate. In a 2010 poll, more than 85% of Canadians

0: Now you covered the big things. I would also add that my favorite element of the parade and just this whole like championship celebratory run is that like the greatest dude is Karl Anthony Towns. Like yeah. He's just having the most fun all the time and is just the happiest human being in the world. He's been the butt of the joke. I've made him the butt of the joke for a long time. But like, man, Big Purr is living it up.
1: I thought you were going to say Alicia Keys was the highlight of the parade. Bold decision to go Alicia Keys, because the elephant in the room is Jay-Z not a Knicks fan. I mean, the Nets.
0: Well, you famously Brooklyn.
1: Yeah, yeah.
0: They do have a team position, as much as they forget it sometimes.
1: In that position, you got to... I think Billy Joel is the first call. Do you think Alicia Keys was the first call? Or did they call Billy Joel first? They had the piano already there. They're like, all right, let's ask Billy first and then Alicia.
0: Well, why would they ask Billy Joel over Alicia Keys?
1: I think there's a pecking order here. And I think going famous New York recently, State of Mind.
0: I mean, Empire State of Mind. They literally play it nonstop at Times Square. Like, literally,
1: that
0: I
1: might
0: stayed
1: be true.
0: There and it was nonstop.
1: But let's not forget, Empire State of Mind is a play off the song New York State of Mind. Just saying, if we're comparing the songs, well, that one, and also you don't have Jay-Z. I would agree with you if it was Jay-Z who was there with Alicia Keys, but these are considerations you have to have. So your opinion is that they Alicia was the call,
0: yeah,
1: and that Billy Joel was not.
0: They adopted that as the song.
1: Understood. Did appreciate that they used Empire State of Mind on the Nike ad right after they won the championship. Thought that was really good. 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Is Christian Pulisic going to go for the U.S. tomorrow? We'll read into the manager's comments, and if you haven't heard him, we'll play him for you. And we'll discuss how his potential absence might impact the way the Americans play against the Australians next on Westwood One Sports Night.
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0: unfortunately, players going down and players potentially being traded. We're still a month and change away from the deadline, and yet we have Byron Buxton and Tarik Skubal being talked about as potential trade options. You know it's not a great day for the sport when the central headlines are guys are hurt, guys might be traded in a month, and there's an update on the labor dispute involving amateur entry rules. Needed somebody to have a great day in baseball today, and there wasn't a heck of a lot of that. We might have pulled off a miracle in National Sports Talk Radio here. We just spent an hour, and don't think, other than right now, that we have mentioned the NFL. How's that possible? Pulled it off. Joe Burrow, though, compared the 2026 Cincinnati Bengals to the 2019 LSU Tigers this week, and believe it or not, he has a case. That's next.
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0: this won't be Scottie Scheffler's week at the U.S. Open. And frankly, you shouldn't be all that surprised by this. This is Westwood One Sports Night.
1: The U.S. men's national team looks to go 2-0 in group play when they take on Australia. Can the Americans win two games in group play for the first time since the original World Cup nearly a century ago? We'll find out Friday. Westwood One Sports.
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0: is special for a number of different reasons, but one of the reasons is because it gives the, I don't know, it gives us a lore. There's a lot of people that don't watch college baseball. But it gives the allure of like this one final thing, so it makes it special from everything else. You don't necessarily, saying it's a gimmick is maybe not the nicest thing in the world because it sounds like you're undercutting it, but like the NCAA tournament doesn't need the gimmick of one specific place.
1: So this, you're, I don't want to put words in your mouth, but are you saying whether by amateur entry level rules or something else, if college baseball became popular enough, they're currently contracted there through 2035. College baseball, if it gets to a point of popularity, would consider moving it the same way the NFL moved the NFL draft from the Radio City Music Hall in New York?
0: Well, we have seen in college sports that money determines everything, so yes.
1: That makes me really sad. It does. What about college football? Rose Bowl?
0: Oh, yeah, everyone who's has a brain thinks that it should end in the Rose Bowl.
1: Yeah, the problem is they don't want to give up January 1st because they believe that's the Rose Bowl and that's when the date should be. And if you have that game, the other major bowls believe that, wait a minute, you're going to have that game and you're going to have the national championship as well. Like, there should be one Rose Bowl each year. It should be the championship game. But then that probably doesn't happen on January 1st. And there's the rub. That's the problem.
0: Sounds like sour grapes. But again, money solves that.
1: Hopefully it does. You'd think that the money is great enough that the Rose Bowl would just be like, yes, yes, yes. But moving off tradition is a very difficult nut to crack. We learn in sports time and time again. But do think that college sports could benefit, because I disagree with you on the Final Four front. I think Indianapolis, they kind of like Omaha, they do it right. They embrace it every year, and the convenience of it and the way that they host that tournament, it's once you experience it, you understand it, and they do just an excellent job with it. So I'm in favor of it. Moving this thing along, we have a jam-packed list of sound here. A jam-packed sound machine, including Nick's parade sound and the latest Christian Pulisic update from Mauricio Pochettino. And that's next.
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0: cucumber, sweet sesame cake BBQ sauce, and tangy kimchi for an extra kick. 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

league path. Oh, we're going to develop our own stars. 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No one's ever going to watch the Rio Grande Vipers or whatever. Or the 95ers. I think it was the Toronto team. And I can go on and on and on. The Maine Celtics. 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

0: Station. There's no charge. Sherry Tab says, look after yourself. Promise me. Who can argue with that?
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0: the 40-year anniversary of one of the more tragic events in the history of basketball. Lynn Bias was drafted on June 17th, 1986, shortly after one of the greatest NBA teams ever won the title, the 86 Celtics, just as good as it gets. And they had the number two pick. They took the star out of Maryland that many thought might have been better than Michael Jordan in the NBA. If you watched ACC basketball at that time. Taken number two overall by the Celtics, and then 2 days later, dead. Having a reaction to cocaine use that led to a lot of legislation and a lot of hand-wringing in this country. 40 years ago, that happened. And Bob Ryan will share his memories of Lynn Bias. From the Boston end of things, in covering that story, it's also a significant day. It's a holiday. It's Juneteenth as well. But also that it marks the 20-year anniversary of my favorite team winning the Stanley Cup. The Carolina Hurricanes won June 19th, 2006. I'll never forget that date for that reason as well. The Hurricanes won the Cup earlier this week, so something worth bringing up. But Bob Ryan is going to be our guest in the next half hour or so. Before we get to him, Joe Burrow compared the 2026 Cincinnati Bengals to the 2019 LSU Tigers this week. Believe it or not, there is a case that Joe might be right on this one. And that case is next on Westwood One Sports Night.
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11: This is the sound of everything Maya owns. 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Here, she isn't lost, troubled, or broken. 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
12: I was a competitive skater, and that journey took me to the Olympics. 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

0: Because the bid is, you know, 20 games an entire season, you win the Super Bowl, 16 for college, etc.
1: Got it. That would make sense. 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Also, for those who watch, by the way, make sure you're subscribed to the YouTube channel, to the podcast feed as well, Westwood One Sports Tonight, on Apple Podcasts and Spotify. You can also watch the show in addition to listening to it. Hundreds choose to watch that way. And however and wherever you listen or watch, greatly appreciate that. It's always pointed out my enjoyment of Gatorade Zero. I get the 24-pack from Costco. Trying something different during this segment, somebody passed along to me a container of Skittles Wild Cherry artificial, like flavoring for water bottles. And I'm giving that a try. It's not making my tongue turn red, but it has the water turn red, and it's a good flavor. If you like Skittles, see, I'm about it. I'm all about it. I'm a pro Skittle. Sour Skittles, preferably, if I had to choose between. I don't know if this is controversial at all, D-Day. I don't know if you're a chocolate candy guy or if you prefer the sweet and sour type of candies. I'm on the latter end of the spectrum there.
2: I'm an equal opportunity candy enthusiast.
1: Equal? Come on. There has to be one you like more. If you're at the gas station or the convenience store and you see the candy section, are you grabbing chocolate or are you grabbing...
2: No, if I'm at the gas station, it's usually going to be something sour, sweet, fruity, what have you.
1: My
2: but
1: guy.
2: I got My range. Guy. You know, I can go chocolate, too.
1: Don't get me wrong. I don't discriminate either. But I am about the sour candy. Game changers in that regard. Bob Ryan, don't want to keep him waiting much longer. Legendary sports columnist. He reflects on the passing of Lynn Bias 40 years later to the day. Tells us whether or not it's feasible for the Celtics to add Giannis Antetokounmpo. And gives us some historical perspective on the Knicks celebrating their first championship in 53 years with their victory parade today. The legend, Bob Ryan, joins us next.
3: 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Will the Buccaneers get a deal done with the franchise QB or risk a distraction hovering over Tampa Bay all season? Westwood One Sports.
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3: This is Westwood One Sports Night. Here's Josh Graham.
1: What a treat it is to be joined by the legendary sports writer from the Boston Globe, Bob Ryan. You've also known his work from the sports reporters around the horn way back then. And he is an inductee in the National Sports Media Association's Hall of Fame. Bob, let's start by leaning into your historical perspective. 40 years ago, on June 19th, 1986, the basketball world lost Lynn Bias. You were, of course, covering the Celtics for the Boston Globe at the time. What is the most vivid memory you have from that draft night and what

lefty. Red liked lefty. Red was, you know, Red was a D.C. resident. He had been a D.C. resident since he went to GW in the 1940-ish and lived all

0: because he had a great year when they didn't have Tatum, blah, blah, blah. Okay. I'm just giving the old talking to. Giannis, I wish I could be sure that he would be showing up for you healthy and ready to play when it matters. You know, he misses a lot of games. He hasn't had great playoffs the last few years when he's been in them, going all the way back to 21, you know. And I know he brings a different dimension and he brings something that they could use. I don't doubt that. I'm not going to cry if they don't make the deal. I'm not going to go threaten to jump off a bridge if they do. You know, I'll say, okay, because one reason being, in Brad, I trust. And I may come down to this, Josh. Whatever Brad Stevens does, I'm going to nod my head and say, okay, I'm okay with that. So I mean, I'm serious. He's proven himself to be too solid, too smart, too savvy. And so if Brad wants to do it, all right, fine.
1: Bob Ryan, it's so great to have you on this national venture. You mentioned briefly WEEI. We appreciate our friends in Boston out that way and the 300 markets we're in across the country. I hope we can do this again sometime soon because you're the best. Really appreciate it.
0: Well, as they say, Josh, you know where to find me.
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2: 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Can the Americans win two games in group play for the first time since the original World Cup nearly a century ago? We'll find out Friday. Westwood One Sports.
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0: taste is. Big summer for movies.
1: So you're going to watch
0: That's
1: Toy Story 5?
0: That's not what you're talking about here, though, is it?
1: No, it was that was actually exactly what I'm talking about, because I can't believe there's 5 Toy Stories.
0: I like the premise. I like the premise because apparently the villain is like the iPad screen. So this seems to be like an anti-technology for kids, maybe anti-AI type of a movie.
1: Well, the villain is whoever gave Woody a bald spot. Like, why was that one necessary? And I mean, bald is beautiful. Welcome to the team, Woody. But, I mean...
0: Did this touch close to home?
1: He's an action figure.
0: A little bit.
1: I was like, what does he need a bald spot for?
0: Donovan Klingon, Alex Caraban, Tristan Newton, Stefan Castle.
1: You're going to be up until like 4 a.m. just playing this nonstop.
0: Is Steph Castle the play? Or do I go, man, Liam McNeely put up some numbers too. This is a problem. You guys put me on this. I didn't even know really it was a thing until you brought it to my feet here.
1: It was going to find you.
0: Because 24 and 10 is not the way you go out. 24 and 10 is not the way you want to go out.
1: What is the acceptable way to go out?
0: And I don't plan to go out. 30 and something? Probably. You think Drake Toll can go 30 and 4 on 40 and 0? Riddle me that.
1: I'm going to say no, he cannot.
0: Addie Bates
1: might have a ball. Chance. Addie Bates would destroy it at 162 and 0. You put her on the baseball one, she's going 161 and 1, guaranteed.
0: Do they even have that for baseball?
1: I'm sure. I mean, if they have it for college football, college basketball, they got to have one for baseball.
0: I don't like the team that I just put together, so I'm not going to share what the record is because there's 10 seconds left in this show. I'm going to put Cameron Johnson as my power forward, 29 and 5.
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0: congratulations on your 4-year anniversary. I'm very happy for you. It's very good. I love it. Makes my, I've got a grin on my face. The best thing about the Knicks is the way Jalen Brunson hung out with Mariska Hargitay from Law & Order SVU. It was fantastic. All the great stuff. It was a great parade. 2 million people. It really is something that the Detroit teams in Michigan should look forward to. And but, hey, love you, Josh. Can't wait for Free For All Friday. And, hey, have a great night, and thanks for taking my call.
1: Hold one sec. You didn't say the magic words.
0: I'll save it for tomorrow, my friend. I'm a little subdued. Love you, though.
1: Got it.
0: Thank you, buddy.
1: Thank you, D-Day. Thank you. Or thank you, Mr. Positive. I'm looking at D-Day, who looks just as disappointed as I am that we don't get a boom shakalaka for Mr. Positive. Just a bit subdued. All right. Good to know. Did love that we had the SVU appearance. That made me very happy to see Mariska out there, because there were some especially heinous crimes out on the New York streets during the victory parade. 310-840-4910 if you want in. Almost feels like Free For All Friday with the different directions that some of these calls are going in. Coming up, how one sport has us imagining perhaps a neutral site NBA Finals. Keep it here on Westwood One Sports Night. 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

0: So I think he's still about 3 or 4 years off before he gets, before he can even get one. Now, let me say, hashtag Kaepernick tryouts matter. Hashtag Kaepernick tryouts matter.
1: Okay. And bye-bye, Super Russie.
0: World Cup.
1: There he goes. There he goes. Note to the listener. If I ask you, hey, what do you have to add to the World Cup conversation? Or if you tell Oliver or Denton that you want to talk about a certain topic and I ask you about it, and you don't respond to that topic, we're just going to turn off your microphone. Just a word of advice. That's just proper decorum here. What goes around? What makes the show go around? Proper decorum, because if we don't allow that, we do have Free For All Friday, where you could steer the conversation wherever you like. But that's 1 hour a week that you get it, not anytime you want. So just a note for anybody out there before you start espousing 10-year-old Kaepernick takes. Up next, why this won't be Scottie Scheffler's week at the U.S. Open. And frankly, you shouldn't be all that surprised by this. This is Westwood One Sports Night.
2: The U.S. men's national team looks to go 2-0 in group play when they take on Australia. Can the Americans win two games in group play for the first time since the original World Cup nearly a century ago? We'll find out Friday. Westwood One Sports.
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3: I'm standing and singing my heart out for Canada. Hi, this is Sarah McLachlan. I'm often asked what song gets the biggest audience reaction when I sing it. Well, that's easy. It's one we all know. It gets everyone on their feet and fills us with pride. It's our national anthem. Buy Canadian. Shop as

0: your Bulls believe that, wait a minute, you're going to have that game and you're going to have the national championship as well? Like, there should be one Rose Bowl each year. It should be the championship game. But then that probably doesn't happen on January 1st. And there's the rub. That's the problem.
1: Sounds like sour grapes. But again, money solves that.
0: Hopefully it does. You'd think that the money is great enough that the Rose Bowl would just be like, yes, yes, yes. But moving off tradition is a very difficult nut to crack. We learn in sports time and time again. But do think that college sports could benefit, because I disagree with you on the Final Four front. I think Indianapolis, they kind of like Omaha, they do it right. They embrace it every year, and the convenience of it and the way that they host that tournament, it's once you experience it, you understand it, and they do just an excellent job with it. So I'm in favor of it. Moving this thing along, we have a jam-packed list of sound here. A jam-packed sound machine, including Nick's parade sound and the latest Christian Pulisic update from Mauricio Pochettino. And that's next.
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a college, especially if like a, you know, if you're at Kentucky, you're gonna get the best colleges, right? But let's say you're at, mm-hmm. you know, Oklahoma State, maybe you don't get the better resource. Maybe you get more resources at the defenders than you do at, you know, Oklahoma State is what I'm saying. You know, I think mm-hmm. it fosters more maturity and more accountability as a player, and it gives you the exposure of what it takes to be an

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1: But I love, we have the Syracuse Mets AAA team here in Syracuse. And we love that. And I, you know, and they have like a shuttle bus from here to, you know, New York City between the players coming back.
2: I don't think, Cheryl, I'm up against it. It's good to hear from you. I don't think you have to worry about a team as big as Syracuse having issues, a market as big as Syracuse is having problems with retraction. I think you'll see some retraction, but it's probably at some of the lesser levels that you might see that. So don't be worried on that regard if something like this were to pass. Today, we got some bets to place. Bob Ryan's going to join us in a little bit, legendary Boston sports writer. Let's place some bets. Graham's gambling, golf, maybe some baseball. Next.
3: 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The return of Patrick Mahomes. QB battles in Cleveland, Minnesota, and Atlanta. Myles Garrett joining Matthew Stafford in L.A. 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

0: only $9.99 down. Nissan Downtown, Queen Street East in the DVP, or Yorkdale Nissan, 100 Bridgeland near Dufferin, just off of 401.
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0: from the passing of Lynn Bias 40 years later to the day tells us whether or not it's feasible for the Celtics to add Giannis Antetokounmpo and gives us some historical perspective on the Knicks celebrating their first championship in 53 years with their victory parade today. The legend, Bob Ryan, joins us next.
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0: was walking up, and I call it was Frady Cat basketball by coaches who were happier when their team did not have the ball than when it did. And that was the whole era. That Bulls era, by the way, you know, their lasting legacy is nil. And that, by the way, was Michael and nothing. Michael and that's it. They didn't leave any team legacy that we can sink our teeth into. But there were people like guys you wouldn't believe that were that wouldn't shoot the ball. Larry Brown was a culprit, believe it or not. And of course Jerry Sloan, and you know, was a culprit. There were others. That was a different world. Thank God. And that was a dead era. I remember us grilling David Stern in the 94 and 95 finals about these terrible games. And he said, well, you guys like 1-0 baseball games and 14-7 football games. And, you know, yeah, well, maybe so. But, that, you know, it was a terrible era. And thank God we got away from that.
1: Yeah, or golf tournaments where the winning score might be 1 under par. I don't want to get into all the stuff.
0: You may have that. Don't expect anything different this week.
1: Yeah, that's right. Let's close with.
0: I mean, I'll go with the over under. It'll be one plus one. I'm serious.
1: Yeah, I wouldn't bet against you. Bob Ryan is the legendary sports writer from the Boston Globe, and we've known you from your time with the Sports Reporters as well. Let's view this in a way as a parting shot. The Boston Celtics rumored to be in the mix for Giannis. How much or how little does this make sense to you?
0: I'm such a mixed feeling on this. I'm in no hurry to give away Brown. And I know he said a dumb thing about this is my most favorable, memorable year. You know, he never should have said it because he should have known people would not take that the right way after you just lost a 3-1 lead in the finals. And it sounds much too selfish, you know, because he had a great year when they didn't have Tatum, blah, blah, blah. Okay. Just give him the old talking to. Giannis, I wish I could be sure that he would be showing up for you healthy and ready to play when it matters. You know, he misses a lot of games. He hasn't had great playoffs the last few years when he's been in them, going all the way back to 21, you know. And I know he brings a different dimension and he brings something that they could use. I don't doubt that. I'm not going to cry if they don't make the deal. I'm not going to go threaten to jump off a bridge if they do. You know, I'll say, okay, I because one reason being, in Brad I trust. And I may come down to this, Josh. Whatever Brad Stevens does, I'm going to nod my head and say, okay, I'm okay with that. So I mean, I'm serious. He's proven himself to be too solid, too smart, too savvy. And so if Brad wants to do it, all right, fine.
1: Bob Ryan, it's so great to have you on this national venture. You mentioned briefly WEEI. We appreciate our friends in Boston out that way and the 300 markets we're in across the country. I hope we can do this again sometime soon because you're the best. Really appreciate it.
0: Well, as they say, Josh, you know where to find me.
1: We will put this show to bed next on Westwood One Sports Night.
2: The U.S. men's national team looks to go 2-0 in group play when they take on Australia. Can the Americans win two games in group play for the first time since the original World Cup nearly a century ago? We'll find out Friday. Westwood One Sports.
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0: in Utah on this. Great in the football version.
1: Well, no, I think Jakob Poeltl would have popped up in the 2011 mid 2000s era. So we're going to go with Ezra Asar. And then to wrap things up, we have North Carolina 2017 to 2021. I think we go Justin Jackson over Luke May. Justin Jackson. We went 24-10, guys.
2: That works.
0: Thank you, Minnesota.
1: By the way, Rodney Williams did average 12-6. But by the way, both those guys averaged 12-6, the two players that I chose. So I don't think it was that terrible. I think we deserve better than 24-10. How about you subscribe to our podcast and to our YouTube channel, Westwood One Sports Night? We'd appreciate that. Bob Ryan, appreciate him dropping by. We're going to be joined by JP Della Camera tomorrow, leading voice on U.S. soccer, reacting to USA Australia. To close out today's show, let's put this show to bed.
0: So you're a movie guy. How hype are we for Toy Story 5?
1: It's a big summer for movies because Toy Story 5's out. The Odyssey. You had these massive movies take off. Obsession, namely Backrooms. Those Supergirl were surprises.
0: Next week.
1: And I don't think Supergirl was on the radar screen. There's Should one be. More movie I am forgetting though.
0: That Spider-Man
1: is big. Oh, Disclosure Day was last Friday, the Steven Spielberg movie. So it really is a big movie, kind of for whatever your taste is. Big summer for movies.
0: So you don't watch
1: Toy
0: Story 5?
1: That's not what you're talking about here, though, is it?
0: No, it was that was actually exactly what I'm talking about, because I can't believe there's five Toy Stories.
1: I like the premise. I like the premise because apparently the villain is like the iPad screen. So this seems to be like an anti-technology for kids, maybe anti-AI type of a movie.
0: Well, the villain is whoever gave Woody a bald spot. Like, why was that one necessary? And I mean, bald is beautiful. Welcome to the team, Woody. But, I mean,
1: did this touch close to home?
0: He's an action figure.
1: A little bit.
0: I was like, what does he need a bald spot for?
1: Donovan Klingon, Alex Caraban, Tristan Newton, Stefan Castle.
0: You're going to be up until like 4 a.m. just playing this nonstop.
1: Is Steph Castle the play? Or do I go, man, Liam McNeely put up some numbers too. This is a problem. You guys put me on this. I didn't even know really it was a thing until you brought it to my feet here.
0: It was going to find
1: you. Because 24-10 is not the way you go out. 24-10 is not the way you want to go out.
0: What is the acceptable way to go out?
1: And I don't plan to go out. 30 and something, probably. You think Drake Toll can go 30-4 on 40-0? Riddle me that.
0: I'm going to say no, he cannot.
1: Addie Bates
0: might have a chance. Addie Bates would destroy it at 162-0. You put her on the baseball one, she's going 161-1, guaranteed.
1: Do they even have that for baseball?
0: I'm sure. I mean, if they have it for college football, college basketball, they got to have one for baseball.
1: I don't like the team that I just put together, so I'm not going to share what the record is because there's 10 seconds left in this show. I'm going to put Cameron Johnson as my power forward, 29-5.
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0: done it. Fan Morning Show, Sportsnet 590, The Fan, Ben Ennis, Brent Gunning. Canada with its first ever World Cup victory. And they left no doubt. impressive stuff as they smash Qatar 6-0. Biggest win ever for a CONCACAF nation at the World Cup. Brent, I would argue if you're going to pick up your first win at a World Cup, let it be by 6 goals. I mean, let it not happen with one of your most important players suffering a broken leg, but that's besides the point. Let it happen with your striker coming up with a hat trick and tying the tournament lead in goals in one game.
1: How about do it at home? How about let's get greedy? Yeah. How about do it on your home soil in front of, I mean, you know, I don't care. I got no dog in the fight. What they would say, the far superior World Cup hosting city in this country. Who cares? We can play all the games now there. For as far as I'm concerned, that is now the home of Canada soccer. Okay, I know they set up shop in Edmonton sometimes. I know there's been, you know, obviously games at BMO and out in Hamilton. That's the site of the greatest moment we've ever seen in Canada soccer. Sorry, Copa run. Sorry, qualifying moments. That's as good as it gets. That's awesome. Awesome stuff. Everything you want to see. And I'm Jesse Marsh. Like, I know we have to talk about Kone at some point today, but we're only doing positives. I'm not going to sit here. And also for a team, this isn't, you know, a team that had questions about defense putting up 6 points. This is the whole thing was, can they score? If I would have just told you, you have 6 goals in the World Cup, I would have signed up for it, quite frankly. Like, I think the way things have trended, it's like, well, they're probably getting out of the group. That's 2 a game. Sounds pretty good to me. So, yeah, it's just, it's everything you could have dreamed of. It was the moment that this program's been building to, and you hope it's not stopping, and bigger games lie ahead, and that was supposed to be the easy one, and they made it look easy. It's everything you could want.
0: Yeah. So these Friday shows are usually very different than the Monday shows, where it is like, how do we get everything into the 3-hour radio program? Usually Friday, it's, you know, taking it easy. We can kind of do whatever we want, headed into the weekend. No, today is drinking from a fire hose. So we're going to do the World Cup match in one of the most historic sporting events in this nation's history, right? We're gonna give it its due. But if you are just waking up today, I want to let you know that the Leafs are on the verge of acquiring defenseman Darren Radish from the Tampa Bay Lightning, according to Elliot Friedman, who tweeted at about 2:00 in the morning that they're working on a sign and trade. So we're going to give that its full shrift as well. Blue Jays, all of it. But yes, so just so that you are aware, if you're on your drive into work, that the Leafs are on the verge of acquiring the biggest name defensive free agent on the market, and he's not going to get to the market. He's going to end up with the Toronto Maple Leafs. You don't have to say anything now. You can keep your powder dry. We're going to talk about it at 7:00. I know you want, you're like, you could, you're.
1: I'm going to say something. Okay, Chef Chaika is cooking, baby. Yeah, right. All right, there we go. That's all. Right. That's
0: anyways,
1: all.
0: Back to Canada, hammering Qatar. Okay, so yes, was Qatar down to 9 men eventually?
1: Yeah.
0: The first 2 goals, so you scored the first goal where Kyle Larin, because he scored in the Bosnia-Herzegovina game, so he scores his second of this tournament. He opens the scoring in the 16th minute, becomes Canada's all-time leading World Cup goal scorer.
1: Good way to start your work day, I got to be honest. Pretty good.
0: Yeah, so because, of course, the previous record was Alphonso Davies with his one last year against Croatia.
1: Look, we don't need to get bogged down in the details.
0: Whatever, but he had two. And then, okay, so you there's such a level of relief, right?
1: Yep.
0: To open the scoring at home in a game that you needed 3 points against a team who stinks, and James Sharman put us on the high alert that Qatar stinks, but managed a point against Switzerland desperately, scoring in stoppage time in the second half to tie Switzerland, who's supposed to be the best team in the group. So you're on high alert, you're on home soil, open the scoring, what a level of relief. Then Jonathan David doubles your advantage, where it's like, okay, even some fluky thing at the end of the game isn't going to kill you.
1: Mm-hmm.
0: And then they're down to 10 men. And then, of course, in the second half, they're down to 9 men. So even the argument that, oh, yeah, no, you scored 6 goals against 9-man Qatar, the game was over with a full-strength Qatari team.
1: Yep, this wasn't a case of two early reds and it changed everything. No, you did it against, now again, like full-strength Qatar. What's that worth versus full-strength somebody else? Doesn't matter. That's who was in front of you. That's who you had to beat. Generally speaking, expanded World Cup, there's going to be one of these cupcakes, pillow fights in each group, and you have to take advantage of it. Switzerland wasn't able to do so. So, I mean, yeah, this game could have turned out entirely differently if Kyle Larin doesn't score there, right? It's right. Like even the Jonathan David goal at the 30th minute, 29th, whatever it was there. Mm-hmm. Those two goals just allow you to play a completely different way, because you could play the Canada game that we've seen a lot, quite frankly, where they have possession and they're, you know, generating looks that don't really become chances. And then all of a sudden it's like, all right, scoreless draw heading into the half and we're supposed to be the better team. But no, it's you get that early goal and it just allows everyone to exhale and breathe, and evidently playing free. It's like, not to make it about the Leafs, but it's like, is Jim Hiller coaching this team? Like the spirit of soccer or football lived within them. Like it was just to get that Larin goal, get the David goal, and then you're off and running and you're getting goals from set pieces. You're getting goals in regular play. Like it's just, it's everything you could have wanted.
0: What do we think of Jesse Marsh's like celebration dance thing where he's like pointing down diagonally, doing
1: like
0: whatever,
1: like karate chopping?
0: What is that?
1: I don't know, but I'm doing it now. Like next, like I you know me, I coach every sport humanly possible, right. And I think I'm gonna just have to do that now. Like we got big flag football playoffs on the weekend. If we're winning, I might have to do a little bam, bam, bam. You have to do it. You have to.
0: Yes.
1: I have no choice. No, it'd be unpatriotic not to, quite frankly.
0: Yeah, so they go up 2-0. The Qataris get a red card, but the first red card, Ahmed receives the red card, and it's a direct free kick just outside the area. It's not a penalty. For me, that's a penalty. Like, it's so borderline. It happens just outside the area. It could have been inside the area. But they don't score there. They could have easily had 7 goals in this game, right?
1: Totally,
0: like, that should have and could have easily. Jonathan David's lining up for the penalty because it's initially awarded a penalty by the referee on the field. It's only after video review that it's changed to a red card and a direct free kick, which I forget who took it, but they tried to, like, get it up and down over the wall, which is never going to work. You're going to have to, like, just pound it into the corner there. Could have easily been 7 goals for the Canadians in this game.
1: Yeah, I like the Saliba free kick better.
0: That was pretty sick. Okay, is it time to talk about the Coney broken leg?
1: Yeah, I mean, here's what I'd say is, if you're done with just the like, wow, that was awesome part of the conversation, and like, I could do that for 25 minutes. Yeah. I don't know how interesting it is. Then it is time to move forward to like the one bad thing that happened in the game. And it was that.
0: Yeah, it was horrifying.
1: Yeah.
0: So in a game that's over, right? And Canada has to keep pressing because obviously goal difference is massive. After Switzerland came up with a 4-1 win over Bosnia and Herzegovina earlier in the day, you got to keep piling on.
1: Yep.
0: Because, and as a result of a 6-0 win, Canada now top of the group, and all they need is a draw next week against Switzerland to win it. So,
1: you had to beat LeBron in the Heatles, not 4, not 5.
0: Right.
1: 6, though. 6.
0: Right. And if you're Qatar, obviously you're frustrated, but that's the name of the game, man. This is a Canadian side that has real expectations. They did before this game. They obviously very much do now. They have expectations, if they win this thing, of winning a knockout round game in the round of 13, of 32, because that match will be in Vancouver.
1: Mm-hmm.
0: And then, like, horrifyingly
1: terrifying,
0: Qatar, like, nowhere near their own goal, like a completely innocuous play, go right through one of the most important players for Canada, man who was man of the match in the Bosnia and Herzegovina game.
1: Yep.
0: Ismail Kone. And at first, it did look innocuous, I gotta say. Like, upon first viewing, I didn't think anything of it. And then you see his face, and then you see everybody around him, and then they're not showing the replay.
1: Yeah, that's how you know.
0: That's when, you know, when they don't show the replay, he pretty clearly has a broken leg. He's stretchered off.
1: Hear someone on a mic go, I think that's a broken leg. Yeah. Like, you heard, that's probably not a doctor saying that, but I think they know.
0: John Molinaro, in his write-up on Sportsnet.ca, said that there were reports that people in the upper tank of BC Place heard it.
1: Ooh.
0: So that's not... it's not necessarily what you want.
1: Oh.
0: So that is a very important fella. It puts a huge pall on everything. Nathan Saliba subs on in that game and immediately scores on the free kick and holds up the jersey of Kone, which, you know, does make you hope that this is like some galvanizing moment for this group. But

0: that's a huge, huge loss for this team.
1: No, I mean, you don't have to be the biggest soccer expert in the world to understand that the team, and, you know, a bad day to make this point after they put up six. They're not going to be playing many Qatars from this point forward. But for a team that struggles, that has possession all the time, but then struggles to turn said possession into offensive attacks, I don't know. The guy standing in the middle of the field that probably tries to connect a lot of that is going to have a big import on this. Soccer feels like a sport that can lean on this stuff more than a lot of others. I mean, you just see the emotionality of it. Like, the players are genuine. This isn't... We all watch North American sports. See guys break their legs, unfortunately, like, all the time. Like, we've seen this happen. And it's like, ah, geez, shucks. All right, well, we'll see you in 2 months or whatever the timeline is for said injury. It clearly has a bigger effect on these players. Now, throw in the fact that this is exactly what we've said a million times, a once-in-a-lifetime opportunity for every single guy that's on this team. You have to hope it can be a galvanizing thing, because this is one of the better players on the team. It's a guy they're counted on. It's in a crucial position. You know, the idea of like him and Steven Eustáquio being able to have some kind of partnership there. Chemistry is so important for this group. And yeah, you're just going to lose something. You know, when we talk about the strides this country has taken as a soccer nation, so much of it involved guys taking steps to bigger and bigger European clubs. Like, this guy's playing Serie A now, you know? Yep. If I would have just told you, again, I know everything's different, but if I would have gone back 8 years ago and said, hey, Canada lost some midfielders playing in Serie A, he's in there starting 11, you go, oh, okay, you should just go home, probably the end of the tournament then, right? I hope that's not the case, and they were able to play very well without him. Now, again, Qatar was already down at least one. I think that was the second man there. Yeah. And the game is already out of hand, so don't take too much out of that game in terms of what they can look like without it. But, yeah, it's going to be a massive, massive question mark. And, you know, the Swiss, it's going to affect that game, but you hope, unfortunately for Kone, you hope it affects many more beyond that, because, you know, after what they did yesterday, Canada's sitting there with every chance to win this group with the result against Switzerland. So, yeah, it's brutal. You feel awful for the player. However bad I felt for Fonzie of trying to get back, there's hope to that.
2: Right.
1: There's no hope. It's over.
2: No. Yeah. When you have surgery to repair your broken leg, you're not when it gets snapped in half, you're not returning.
1: Do they run a lot in soccer?
2: Yeah, they do. Now, the reaction from the Qataris, like the Qatari player Madibo, like he did look distraught. Like, I'll give him some credit, I guess. Like, he looked like apologetic, which I guess is the least you can do. You're getting hammered. Mm-hmm. The game is out of hand. You're already down to 10 men, and then you break one of the best players' legs on the other side. You better look distraught.
1: I would hope.
2: And then the end of the match, there's like some pushing and shoving, and I like maybe some discussion as to whether it was worthy of a direct red, which is insane. Like, I guess we can just view it as like an unfortunate circumstance. Should we just like hold a grudge against Qatar for the rest of our lives now? Like, how are we supposed to feel about this?
1: Why not?
2: Yeah.
1: What's the argument not to?
2: I guess.
1: Maybe this is unfair. I wasn't planning on going there. So I could just have my grudge over here and I never have to probably deal with it, to be perfectly honest.
2: Listen, if they want to pay me to like sit in one of those ultra turbo first class lounges in the airplane, that has a shower in it. Yeah. Like, maybe I'll take a trip to Qatar.
1: Sure. No. I'm going the other tack. This is much like I did in the Live Wars. Like, Sam McKee from The Jump was like, I love Live. And I'm like, that's a bad tack to take. You got to hate them in hopes that they're like, we got to buy this guy.
2: Right.
1: So I'm going to, no, I think we do have to have a rivalry with Qatar now.
2: All right.
1: And I hope it becomes one of those like, wow, why would Canada hate Qatar? They're so much above them in the standings or you know, in the hierarchy of world football. Yeah, this is why. And you can hold a grudge. Absolutely. I don't think there's anything wrong with that. I did like the little dust up at the end. You know me, I'm like, ooh, getting a Donnybrook here.
2: Yeah.
1: And then turned out to be a lot of like, oh, how dare you? And finger pointing and like some pushing. But yeah, it's good. I'll take it.
2: Yeah, not a lot of players.
1: I would have liked Jesse Marsh to have done that move. If he came in and just was like, hiya, hiya, hiya, karate chopping guys in the throat, that would have been pretty effective.
2: Yeah, probably would have resulted in him not being on the touchline for next week against Switzerland, which would have sucked.
1: Would have ended up in a paper.
2: Yeah, for sure.
1: So following in the footsteps of Herdman, maybe not the way you want to go about it. Yeah. Do they have mean papers in Switzerland, though? Hard to imagine. Like Croatia, it's easy to see. Like, yeah, they threw the soccer manager in there and they put, was it the Maple Leaf over his wiener and everything there?
2: Yeah.
1: It was very funny. I couldn't imagine the Swiss throwing jabs like that.
2: No. It was surprising to me how harsh they were in the criticism of the team because they drew Qatar.
1: Yeah.
2: But it turns out that was correct because Qatar stinks.
1: They're going to go back for a second lick in the Swiss. Like, if you're doing Swiss sports talk today, it's like, you're like, very disappointed. Then you watch Canada

0: think that would have been a mistake. I think if you, let's say it's, okay, it's mm-hmm. let's flash forward to Wednesday. It is 0-0 in the second half, or Canada, heaven forbid, is down to the Swiss in the second half, and you get the pop from the crowd of right. subbing in Davies. Don't waste that at the yeah. end of a 6-0 game. Like, I can understand the idea of it, but I think that, again, to go back to the emotionality of this sport and how much it seems to be a big, big part of it, I think that you would want to lean on save that moment for a game that you're going to actually, you know, need, as opposed to just a little fun pop at the end. And also, it's like, I don't know what the, like, those Canadians term is for people from Qatar, but it's like, I don't know, they're a little squirrely out there. I'll just keep Davies away yeah. from all that.
1: That's true. I mean, you already saw somebody break his leg.
0: I mean, you already broke one leg. What's yeah. stop you from breaking two?
1: That's true. Although the Qataris I saw on Twitter were, they are still alive
0: Qataris.
1: In the group.
0: Okay, that's the term.
1: Yeah, they're Qataris. They are still alive because they have a point. They're tied with Bosnia and Herzegovina at one point at the bottom of Group B, and all they have to do is beat Bosnia and Herzegovina by like 3 goals, and mm-hmm. they're through to the round of the 32. So they're not done either.
0: Wouldn't hold my breath on
1: nah,
0: that.
1: No, probably not. It does appear that, yes, the pundits and the haters. Hey, kudos to the haters. Haters were correct.
0: There you got it.
1: Qatar stinks at soccer. Anyways, a couple other things. So, yeah, to the Davies point, didn't get into the game yesterday, but man, you get another week of fully training. Like, yeah. you're already available for a match. Maybe this is the Bombito thing, right? Like, he was available for mm-hmm. the game against Bosnia and Herzegovina. Didn't play in that game. And then the next game, a week later, he's playing 45 minutes.
0: Yeah.
1: Like, could we see that scenario for Alphonso Davies? Doesn't play in the first game, he's made available. Next game, he plays the entire second half. Absolutely.
0: Yeah, I don't see why not. He's going to, if they need him, he's going to be in that game. Like, you can't have a world where he's available and you're holding him out for another one beyond this. This was the dream scenario. We laid it out yesterday. Jesse Marsh was sitting there going, I hope Alphonso Davies doesn't even get to look at the pitch in this game because it's going exactly the way this one played out. So, yeah, another week of getting ready. You actually get to take, like, some reps with the rest of the team as opposed to just kind of, like, doing your own thing, and the ramp up is there. You get more familiarity, and yeah, it's like, it's the captain coming back for a must-win game if that's what ends up happening here. What is not to like about that? So I think it's awesome for Davies that he's going to get to have that moment whenever yeah. it comes, but I think it's awesome these guys have had to have been able to get the moment without him as well, and especially David. Like, I mean,
1: yeah.
0: you want to talk about guys who've eaten it on the chin. Generally speaking, or taken it on the chin. Generally speaking, we haven't been doing that with Canadian soccer players. No. It's been like, well, okay, you tried. Okay, yeah. No, we were getting there. Like, we were right on the verge of becoming angry about Jonathan David's lack of goal scoring, and then he has the Hattie. Him and Messi, just yeah. same guy.
1: Well, so I was going to get to that, too. But, yeah, Kyle Aaron needs to stop with the plug-in of his ears. After he scored again, and he did that.
0: When, I disagree. If he's going to score every game, he should keep doing it.
1: I guess. It's like, now
0: that's why
1: you're plugging your ears from the... It's praise now.
0: No,
1: like,
0: that's his move.
1: You want to hear the praise.
0: Nope. That's his... He's blocking out the outside noise. He's keeping his head down. Going to skate to the bench like Bobby Orr, good Canadian boy right there.
1: Sure.
0: Yeah.
1: Fine.
0: That's what that is.
1: Okay, now you can do a thing which we've never been able to do in this country's soccer history. You can look at a group table, the World Cup, and you can see Canada at the top of your table. Mm. You can also look at the goals, like the golden boot leaders
0: yep.
1: for this tournament, and you can see a Canadian. You can see Jonathan David Incredible. Right next to Leo Messi.
0: Incredible.
1: Which is outrageous. There are two fellas with hat tricks so far in this tournament. One of them, you may have heard, Leo Messi. The other is now Jonathan David. He's one of, like, the few CONCACAF players that have ever had a halftime brace in a World Cup match. One of the few North American players to ever have a hat trick yeah. in a World Cup game. And what does
0: he's
1: it do?
0: He's only the third player ever to do it on home soil. The last guy to do it, he's a sir now.
1: Yeah.
0: Yeah. In 1966 that happened. That guy's a sir now.
1: No, I know. It's hard to fathom the, like, historical magnitude of what Canada did yesterday with that 6-0
0: win. Well, and this is the thing about soccer. The thing about soccer is
1: Hold on. Yeah. Okay,
0: like
1: start again. Let me just, I'm going to turn off my microphone and then you do the thing about soccer.
0: The thing about soccer, they play it everywhere and they've been playing it forever. Anytime you do something, they're like, oh, only three people have done this. Sometimes we see that and it's like, no offense, my beloved World Hockey Championships, but it's like, yeah, you're competing with eight countries to have done a thing. much like we talked about with the, like, which athlete is the most above all their peers, given how many people

0: people do it. Outside of running, this is the thing the most people do. So when you do something in this sport, in this tournament specifically, they've been doing it forever and everybody's doing it. So it adds to the level of how impressive it is. And that is the thing about soccer, brought to you by Brent Gunning.
1: Yeah, no, that is a very much thing about soccer.
0: Thanks, man.
1: So expectations were get out of the group and play a knockout round game going into this thing. And now they won a game 6-0. And granted, against a Qatar team. But Qatar side drew Switzerland, who's the favorite in the group.
0: Late goal, yeah.
1: Yeah.
0: Wasn't like they were right there neck and neck.
1: Yeah. But also Switzerland beat the team that you drew on home soil 1-1.
0: Yeah,
1: they
0: that
1: beat
0: them 4-1. But was then nerves.
1: They were also that the Bosnia and Herzegovina side was also down to 10 men in that game. They suffered a red card. So what are expectations now? Have they been changed tangibly with that win?
0: I still think so much of it is your expectation now is win the group. Like I think it is totally reasonable expectation, understanding that all you have to do is draw and the other side is going to be pushing, given the goal differential, that is a reasonable expectation to win the group. Now, in terms of like tournament at large, I got to see a draw here in the knockout stage before I go getting too greedy
1: There are no draws, right? Like, it would be penalties, right?
0: No. I mean, I need to see who they draw.
1: Like, I was like, it was a draw.
0: I'm aware they weren't just going to say, like, buddy, I got some feelings about soccer. I didn't think they'd just call it a tie and go on their merry way. You
1: confused.
0: Both advanced.
1: No, you know what? It's very different. It's not even the nil of soccer. It's that draw and tie means, because a tie in soccer is like, it's a home and home. That's a tie is like two matches.
0: Okay.
1: And a draw is a tie.
0: Okay. But now I am talking about the team they would draw in a knockout stage game.
1: Right.
0: I got to see who that is before I go getting too greedy. I would love to sit here and be like, you should tie. Or sorry. You should draw the Swiss, at least win your group. And I'd love to sit here and be like, and if you win your group, why can't you go win a knockout round game? I'd love to believe that, but I don't want to get out over my skis here. I would like to see who they play in that game before my opinions are changed completely on that. But yeah, moving forward, draw, not tie, draw the Swiss. And then win your group. That is the next thing that absolutely has to happen. And then I got to see what happens in the knockout stage before, like, you know, they get bad luck here. They end up with some worldish power. I'm not feeling so hot about that. And so that's the thing I think I am on. So, I wouldn't even say high alert for, but that's what's going to change expectations one way or another.
1: So, Brent, if they do win the group, and I'm with you, that's the expectation now, despite the fact that Switzerland's good and they have a win over a superior team to Qatar, although not some world power in Bosnia and Herzegovina. If you win this group, so you play at home against a third place finisher, right?
0: Yeah.
1: So no, the expectation now, I got to say, if the expectation is to win the group, it's to win a knockout round game.
0: Yeah.
1: Yeah, that's where we're at.
0: I don't think it's going to play out this way, but I'm just looking at third place teams. It's like, I don't know, Brazil sitting in third right now.
1: Brazil's not going to finish in third.
0: Okay, I don't think so either. But that the Netherlands are in third in their group. Like, there's some, I'm just saying, Belgium's in third. Like, do you want me to keep listing all the teams sitting out of Spain's in third? Now, they're going to probably not continue to just have scoreless draws the rest of the way. But I think that's where you have to look at it. I think you're right to presume that will be a game that has some level of expectations on it, but also weird things can happen in this expanded World Cup, and you could end up like it'd be very Leafsy of it almost. Not to make Canada soccer about the Leafs, but it's like, oh wow, we won our group. Look at this. What do we got? I don't know, Portugal after finishing third in their group or something along those lines. Then you get to deal with the corpse of Ronaldo.
1: Yep.
0: That shows you I've been on soccer Twitter.
1: Yeah, no, well done. No. A historic moment in the history of this nation when it comes to its national soccer team. First ever World Cup victory. Did it in style, 6-0 over Qatar. Again, if you're just waking up today, you missed the news, Toronto Maple Leafs apparently on the verge of acquiring defenseman Darren Radish. We'll get to that after 7 o'clock. But coming up next, Blue Jays have their first sweep since the opening series of the season. And it was dramatic yesterday against the Red Sox. Plus, we'll get you a U.S. Open update from round 2 this morning as the Fan Morning Show continues. Ben Ennis, Brent Gunning, Sportsnet 590, The Fan.
2: From From the 680 News Traffic Center, I'm Eva Fragiscados. Good morning. If you are using that eastbound 401, it looks like that ramp to Huron, Ontario is still closed off.

0: because of construction. You're also going to find ongoing issues north on the 427 at Burnham Thorpe Express. Two left lanes are closed for a collision. It is slow from Dundas Express and Collector Lanes. It looks like the East QEW is slow from the Burlington Skyway to Brandt. And on the westbound 401, the express ramp to Hure, Ontario remains closed off for construction. 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
3: Right-hander brings his hands together, winds and offers to Vlad Guerrero Jr. Swing and a high fly ball out to deep left center. Going back to the monster, Duran, he turns, and that ball is gone. First pitch ambush from Vladimir Guerrero Jr., his fourth home run of the season. Another 3-2. And a swing and a fly ball out to left field. Duran going back to the warning track. Turns at the monster. It's high off the wall. Clement around third. He's going to come in to score. Brandon Valenzuela with an RBI double. The Blue Jays cash in after the extra life. And it's 4-3 in the top of the nine. And the 0-1. Swing and a pop-up. Third base, Okamoto puts his hands in the air, backpedals, makes the grab, and the Blue Jays have their first sweep since the opening weekend. They score a run on Aroldis Chapman and get a save from Mason Fluharty to win it 4-3 and take all three at Fenway Park.
4: That's an incredible at-bat, you know, and taking advantage of the drop pop-up. Crazy win, you know what I mean, tough for both teams. But against a pitcher like that, closer like that, who's not only had the career but the year that he's having, man, Valley flipping around right-handed. Tremendous composure in a bat. I think when Vlad's good, he can do that. You know, we've been talking to him for a while. I know we were joking. Sometimes it takes a kind of a blue pit to kind of get you going, or just a productive day. And I like that his first two at bats he had intent with pitches in the middle of the zone. I know the first one was kind of middle in, but had the right kind of angle to it. So I'll stick by it. You know, I'll keep saying it to you guys. You know, he's gonna get going. He's gonna start hitting some homers. That's a really good swing against a good pitcher.
5: It's a sweep. What? It's a sweep. Yeah. What? Acting like we ain't the wise man. Talk is cheap. Yeah. What?
6: Fan Morning Show, Sportsnet 590, The Fan. Ben and Brent Gunning is the sweep song, I guess.
7: There was a song for Austin Matthews, scoring 4 goals in the game. So you can make a song about it.
6: Really?
7: Yeah. You don't remember that? Hit him with the 4, like Austin Matthews. You don't remember that?
6: No.
7: That was a thing.
6: Okay.
7: Santos dying behind the glass. He liked that one.
6: All right. Okay.
7: It's a thing.
6: Well done. Blue Jays do have their first sweep since the opening series of the season. Remember that one? Where it was like, oh, they'll never lose.
7: Yeah.
6: They lost a bunch. Lost a series of the Rockies. And then the White Sox. We didn't know the White Sox were good back then. But no, they swept the A's despite Jeff Hoffman giving up all the home runs, which, yeah, portended things to come for him. But that's in the before times, and now we're in better times because they swept the Red Sox 4-3. Red Sox can't win at Fenway Park, which actually kind of makes sense because they can't score, and they have good pitching, but yeah, that's a building in which you better score to win.
7: Yeah, but also if you can't hit, like, wouldn't the hitter's ballpark help you? Like, I don't
6: But it helps the other team more than it helps them.
7: I agree. I'm just like, every argument you make sense, but it's also like, if it's easier to hit there, maybe that's the thing they need the most in the world is that it's easy to hit there. Anyways. I think, like, Coors Field feels like the place for them. It's like bigger ballpark.
6: Yeah.
7: The pitching can contain it, but then there's like room for their little, like, yeah, this is just going to get hit to the outfield weekly. Maybe there's some room there.
6: Here's my guess.
7: Hmm.
6: Is that there is no ballpark on planet Earth that would allow the Red Sox to win a bunch of games.
7: I don't think the moon would be any better for them, to be perfectly honest.
6: No, they seem bad. 4-3 win for the Blue Jays over the Red Sox. It was a game that so many bullpen pieces were down for the Blue Jays, including their most important, like Tyler Rogers, Louis Varland. Unless they're going to do something they haven't done this season and have a fella pitch on 3 consecutive days, and the third day being a day game after 2 night games, unlikely to happen. Despite, we saw that Philly series, Don Mattingly didn't mind doing it with Yoan Duran. So, like, it's not unheard of, right?
7: No.
6: Yeah. The Blue Jays obviously have far bigger fish to fry than winning just a third game and a sweep of a Red Sox team. That will put them into a playoff spot. By the way, the Blue Jays in a playoff spot.
7: Nice.
6: The American League, because the American League stinks so
7: hard. I was going to say, more offensive to the American League than good for the Blue Jays, but still good.
6: Still good. So this is a game they needed length from Trey Savage. His last 2 starts, he's scattershot all over the zone. Could he get back into the zone? He said, absolutely. One of the most efficient starts of his entire career, pitches into the 8th inning for the first time in his

0: career, and does so at that point. Like, he's takes the mound in the eighth inning, having given up just one earned run and two hits with no walks. Like, it was absolutely everything the Blue Jays needed out of him. And yes, the Red Sox stink and can't hit, but again, you got it. The strike zone doesn't change.
1: No.
0: And and that was the problem for Trey Savage. He was able to find the strike zone though. It was absolutely a spectacular outing. And then the eighth inning happened where you get shocking back-to-back home runs from Isaiah Kiner-Falefa and Caleb Durbin. And oh my God, it's squeaky bum time. Are the Blue Jays not going to get this done? And they're going to see Aroldis Chapman for the first time in the series. He's very good and a future Hall of Famer. And oh my God. And then we get the Ernie Clement swinging bunt. And then the at-bat, one of the at-bats of the season from Brandon Valenzuela. And you're reminded why he's here and not Tyler Heineman. He should have been out. But that's the Red Sox problem, that they can't catch pop-ups in that Durbin at third base. Like, yeah, you can talk about Connor Wong, I suppose, not catching it. But
1: sure.
0: Durbin at third base, like, where are you on that play?
1: Yep.
0: Nowhere to be seen. He gets new life, hits it high and not necessarily deep. And the wind definitely helped that ball go off the monster and left. Like, there's no way that's not anything but a can of corn in any other ballpark. But that is Fenway Park. Ends up a game-deciding RBI double, and then with no relievers at your disposal, you get Mason Fluharty with like a no sweat with three up, three down ninth inning for the save, and all of a sudden the Blue Jays are one game under 500. That did feel like, man, if you want to build a streak, it's got to come with some games like yesterday.
1: Yeah, the analogy I'm going to use is, and mostly it's because I have always golf on the brain, but also we have the U.S. Open right in front of my face. And that's the par save. When you're like playing well and then you have the blow up hole and you're like, you wind up in trouble. And then you have like a longish par putt, but you make it. You just keep things going and you save the round. That's exactly what that was from the Blue Jays yesterday. You got to find ways to win without your A game. And they didn't necessarily have it yesterday. I mean, the offense, it is what it is. Like them putting up four runs, it's like, that's actually totally like acceptable for this Blue Jays team. You'd like more, but you Savage coming back and then, you know, giving you everything he gave you up until that eighth inning there. And, you know, I suppose there could be quibbling of like, well, why are you pushing him into the eighth? He threw 95 pitches even going into the eighth, and the trouble didn't happen until it did. And then they got him out of there. I mean, the idea that you give it up to IKF and Durbin, it's like, I think you run that situation back, you know, a couple hundred times. That's probably a one or two time possibility there. I mean, he threw 66 strikes in those 95 pitches. It was everything you could want. And then you need to have good bullpen arms outside of three, right? Like, you know, good bullpens, you need to have the hierarchy at the back of it. Mm-hmm. You need to understand like who are the true blue leverage guys. But you're going to need more than three good relievers. Go ask, I don't know, any championship team ever, just about. And Fluharty has been a guy like that. You know, this is a guy who's come up in big, big spots for this team before. And, you know, obviously you are going to use him more as like a lefty matchup guy, but it's not like he's a loogie. He can't do that anymore. So you've asked him to come up in big spots before, and he came up in another big one for you. So, no, I think it's a win that checks a lot of boxes. It's not the, now I'll do the Canada soccer comp. It's not the 6-0 blasting of Qatar. Like, you know, you would have happily signed up for an 11-0 bludgeoning of the Red Sox or something along those lines. But no, these wins count too, and they're important too, and nice for other people to feel like they can really kind of take part in that. You know, the idea of a Fluharty coming in to shut it down, you don't think that experience is going to help him next time he has to put out a fire in the sixth or seventh inning?
0: Yeah, and he had a notable save in his career as well last year at Dodger Stadium, getting Shohei Ohtani.
1: Yeah, the Ohtani stopper, yeah.
0: Yep.
1: He can also stop Ohtani. The Red Sox is like back in Double A. What's going on here?
0: Totally. Big outing from Tommy Nance as well, who to like, I'm doing the accounting of what's going to happen when the Blue Jays start getting healthier, right? Like Shane Bieber, when he returns to the rotation, Chad Dallas, easy. You just option him back. He's just there as a length guy now. If somebody, you know, gets knocked out before the fifth inning and he's your optionable reliever, so he'll be the guy that's sent down when Shane Bieber's activated. When Jimmy Garcia is activated, unless there's an injury, like you're going to churn through some of your depth. Somebody's going to have to be DFA'd. Is it Simeon Woods Richardson or is it Tommy Nance? To me, it comes down to two fellas. Yeah. So every outing that Tommy Nance puts forward that is of quality is important for him, because that's like literally his Blue Jays job is on the line.

0: Same with Simeon Woods Richardson, who wasn't perfect in his outing in this series, but did get the job done. So, yeah, that's a big one for Tommy Nance.
1: Yeah, massive for him to come up in that spot. And it's really hard when you're Tommy Nance to impress, right? Like, it feels like you're, generally speaking, not put into situations like that. So, I mean, he could have another 4 months of his Blue Jays career, and he might not wind up in another situation like that. But no, this is a guy who, I mean, remember when he had to close a game at one point in time last year, and that was a sign of an absolutely shot pen. But no, good for him, and I think you're bang on. But, I mean, this team has already had to make hard decisions on quality ish relievers, right? Like, I kind of liked what they were getting out of Adam Macko. He's not here anymore. Yeah. So yeah, not hard to see that the decision would be coming with a guy like Nance as well, potentially.
0: Yep. And Macko's not here because he had options, but right now there's one guy left that you're willing to send down that has options. And that's Chad Dallas. The other guys don't have options. Okay. Vlad homered.
1: Yeah, he did.
0: How about John Schneider with the "it still fits" comment?
1: That's very good.
0: Putting the jacket on. His first homer since May 17th. Man.
1: Just for the record, not a joke we could have made in the early Vlad goings on here. No. Right? Remember all the
0: Alec Manoah would have absolutely, he would have taken you to task.
1: Would have been kind of great to watch Alec Manoah fight the manager for a comment like that. And then Dove would show up and be like, "You're defending masculinity. Here you go."
0: Yeah. And obviously a good relationship.
1: Yeah, it's
0: between
1: great. It's very funny.
0: His former minor league manager who knew him as a 17-year-old, right? Like, he's not making that joke if he thinks it's not something he can make.
1: If you're the guy that is like itching to dump, I don't know, whatever sponsored electrolyte beverage it is that they dump on people after games, you got to be able to take a shot here or there. Like, you can't be the guy just like dying to douse people with extremely cold liquids and then not take a little jab at yourself. So
0: correct.
1: I think that's good.
0: Yeah. So Vladdy with the home run on the first pitch, which you might say, well, I mean, how indicative of that, of like future success is like hitting a home run. He's, you know, ambushes a first pitch sinker from Sonny Gray. I would say very. He's hit more home runs and he's had the best OPS. He's had the most results of an at bat in his career on the first pitch. That's the game for Vladimir Guerrero Jr. Yeah, he can work a count and get into a hitter's count and hopefully punish a pitcher who has to come into the zone, but literally the most home runs he's hit in any count, it's been the first pitch of the at-bat. So an indication that better days are to come. Like, I keep saying, like, every game, it's like, oh, well, this is the one. He just needs a couple of bloops, which he got actually the game before. So maybe that was the indication that he's about to heat up. Is it, okay, now he put a good swing on a pitch that wasn't actually down the middle. It was in, and it was a first pitch sinker. Like, is that the at bat that changes the season for Vladimir Guerrero Jr.?
1: I really hope so. I was thinking it was going to be the one at bat that came against the Yankees, and then he was hurt for that series. Yeah. Like, that was the thing I was kind of pointing to. You know, the good news for him in terms of if this allows him to get going, he doesn't have to play at Rogers Center for three more games. So we know he just like can't hit a homer here to save his life. No. So I mean, I don't know, hit one out in Wrigley, that's got to feel pretty good. I don't know, Fenway, Wrigley, back to back. Like, if that doesn't get you feeling good, I don't know what will. This the point we're at with Vlad this season is the juju stuff. We have to point to that because, you know, it's not some big swing speed drop. Yes, the chase percentage is way up, but this is a player that's better when he's feeling better. And how can you feel better when you're the $500 million man, you're sitting on three homers and you had the slash line that you had? So you have to hope that this is what turns it around. And yes, is there like an actual strategy component to that as well? Yeah, I think you should probably try to be a little more assertive and try to, you know, ambush a first pitch strike if it's sitting there for you. Because I also think that this is a guy who has tried to patient his way out of the slump, right? Yeah. The idea of like, all right, we've had conversations about challenges he's had where it's like, why are you trying to take a walk here? Why aren't you trying to hit a pitch, you know, out of the yard? And I think that there's something to the idea, if it starts going well, maybe you start stop trying to patient yourself out of this slump and actually go, you know, like do something proactive to get out of it. So you hope so. Well, I'd be lying if I thought that this was just going to unlock everything, but this is also kind of Vlad time. Like June, July is when he's had his big power surges. I don't know, maybe it took him longer into June than you would have liked, but if it's going to happen, now is the time for sure.
0: Yeah, it'd be ideal, especially with the pitching staff getting close to 100% full health. All right, Blue Jays starting a series at Wrigley starting this afternoon. three straight afternoon games. Kevin Gausman on the hill against Ben Brown.
1: I thought they put in lights at Wrigley. What's going on?
0: No, I did. But I like the idea of like one weekday.

0: a week.
1: Yeah, totally.
0: They play the day game. It's Friday afternoon.
1: I agree. I like it.
0: All right. 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Round one of the U.S. Open at Shinnecock is just wrapping up this morning, as it was suspended yesterday due to darkness because they had like the hour plus fog delay yesterday. Mm-hmm. Weather seems much better this morning. Wyndham Clark, though, is your leader at 6 under par because he took advantage of the conditions completely changing in the afternoon session. And yeah, if you played in the afternoon yesterday, you play in the morning today, but the conditions today, much more benign than they were yesterday morning. It's not just the fog, it was the wind. And the wind just died down completely for Wyndham Clark. That's the name of the game here at Shinnecock. It feels like if the wind is blowing and you can't keep your ball on the green, you're going to shoot a big number. And if it's not, you're going to be able to make some birdies, which he did, which feels unfair, but that's baseball, Susan.
1: Yeah. You ever watched a golf tournament before? I don't know. I mean, maybe this is a good practice for everybody who's going to watch the Open Championship this year. Guess what? Somebody's going to get the luck of the draw. I watched last week, and my beloved RBC Canadian Open, my man Bud Cauley hit one about 30 yards right that should have gone into a forest of hell, and it ended up hitting a golf cart and bouncing out back into, you know, not the fairway, but somewhere where you get a swing on it. You're going to have breaks in this game, okay? We've seen it all the time. I think of the Tiger Masters. You know, it was Francesco Molinari who hits a ball that 100 times out of 100 bounces into the pond at 11, just short of the green there. But it doesn't. It finds a way to stay dry. This is golf. This is a game of breaks. It's a game of luck. And do I like it? No, I don't want Wyndham Clark to win the U.S. Open because he got off to a good start. But if the U.S. Open is what it's supposed to be, I'm sorry, the three-shot lead that Wyndham Clark here has on Matthew Fitzpatrick and then the whole pack behind him at 2 under, that shouldn't be, you know, unattainable for the rest of the competitors there to chase him down. So, no, I think that this is fine. Far from the winner I would have liked. I do not want to see Wyndham Clark open some grape, but I also don't know that I need to worry about it. So, yeah, it sucks. Do I wish Rory got the upper hand of the draw? Yeah, he put up a 2 under playing in the harder morning wave. What would that have looked like in the afternoon? Well, I also think there's probably something to Rory. This guy is like sports psychology king. He's probably able to convince himself that it's like, I actually did shoot 6 under today because of look at the way I started compared to everybody else. So, no, I think it's fair to do some complaining and grousing. I mean, that's what you do as sports fans or sports bettors or whatever. But the idea of like, what can you do about it? Nothing. You literally can't predict the weather. They've made songs about it.
0: Yeah. Wyndham Clark is a major champion, though. Like,
1: sure
0: it's
1: is.
0: Not like a,
1: this one.
0: Not des- yeah, not a, wouldn't be a deserving champion.
1: He just won
0: as well, and also like changed his putter. He's got the spider now, which is like the cheater putter.
1: It is. Yeah.
0: You looked into how expensive those putters are?
1: Yeah, they're not particularly cheap. They're not giving them away.
0: No.
1: No,
0: I was curious.
1: I just have a soft spot in my heart for guys who still use blades. There's like basically none of them left on tour. I use one myself, and I love it. And I don't know. It's like in my world, no one would be allowed to use the broomsticks, but no one would be allowed to use mallets either. I just like the idea of a nice sweet looking blade putter there. But Wyndham Clark is a deserving champion, but if the golf gods have any say, it's like after what he did to the beloved Oakmont locker room, how dare they ever let him win win another major again? I think the golf gods are just setting him up to like claw it back from him here.
0: Maybe.
1: So I'd be here for that.
0: He's got another birdie putt upcoming on 17.
1: Yeah, you look at these flags. There's no wind. He, once again, is out there. I know I just said that like you can't get mad about it, but I'm going to because I don't want him to win.
0: What about Dustin Johnson, who's also just wrapping up his first round? He is 4 back of the lead. He's at 2 under par, although he's battling for par on his first hole back out there. He sprayed his tee shot. It's got to be so difficult to finish your round at like 8:30 and you got to turn around and then finish it off at 6:30 in the morning.
1: One time Jason Day, they blew the horn because of darkness. He had a chip for 59. And it was just like, he had to sit there all night thinking about it. It was like a 25 yard chip or something like that. And it was like, no, he wanted, I think it was like they left it up to him. And he's like, I can't see the green and the way it's breaking. And he ended up having to come back the next morning to chip for a 59. Shocker. He missed it and tapped in for his par and shot 60.
0: Yeah.
1: Pretty good still.
0: Yeah, I guess it's okay. But Dustin Johnson, he's supposed to be like retired. I know he's on the LIV Tour, but he's supposed to be.
1: Yeah, retirement. Like, no, that's what we call retirement.
0: Yeah, like there are fellas, like obviously John Rahm is keeping his game in tip-top shape. Feels like there's more great golf for him to be played. Bryson DeChambeau, same deal. Dustin Johnson, you didn't hear any

0: the same stuff. It was like, yeah, no, I won my green jacket. Like, that's, I did that.
1: Yeah. Lime green, but yeah.
0: Yeah. And now it's time to enjoy the fruits of my labor by getting paid hundreds of millions of dollars to play golf that nobody cares about.
1: Ain't that the truth?
0: Every indication was, and I have no idea, but that he was not exactly tearing up the LIV tour.
1: Yeah, you'd have to report back to me. I don't know.
0: What's he doing at the top of the leaderboard?
1: DJ being DJ. I think he's the closest thing we got to Manny being Manny in golf. I don't know, just out there doing his thing. He is the most palatable LIV winner for me. Like, I suppose John Rahm would be like the better story. I've been well on record of how I feel about Bryson, but I don't know. DJ, it was always hard to begrudge him because he felt like he was created in a lab to go to LIV as soon as it happened. It's like, guy's accomplished everything he needs to accomplish. He's in his 40s. He's not making. I never heard one grow the game comment or talking about the social effects of LIV. He's like, you know, the social effects as the restaurants in wherever I reside is where this is going to help society. But yeah, no, good for DJ. I would love to see him back in the mix. This is shocking. This also feels like the Fred couples, round on Thursday at the Masters. Now, it's not supposed to work the same way because U.S. Open is supposed to be hard and the Masters is the same course every time. But this is exactly what this reeks of. And that is the last thing that Dustin Johnson and Fred couples have in common. Like, one's tall, one's short. One's Cali, one's the other coast. Like, it's just everything at play there. But that's exactly what this reeks of to me.
0: Yeah, this reeks of the guy who's playing the round of his life and playing against the guy who's the good golfer. Like, he's the 10 handicap playing against the 5. And, oh, my God, they shot the same score in one round, which can happen,
1: for
0: right?
1: Sure.
0: That's well within the realm of possibility. But let's see you do it the second time, or, God forbid, the third or the fourth.
1: Yeah.
0: And probably not going to happen. Prove us wrong, Dustin Johnson. And I disagree with you, like, palatable winner, because to me, yeah, at least, like, the John Rahm of it, who wouldn't turn down the money? But at least John Rahm still wants to compete. Like, understands they're still winning in front of him. Dustin Johnson isn't 80 years old. Like, he's just let go of the rope.
1: Yeah, but I don't know. I just like DJ. I don't know. He won our National Open. He won our National Open. He's like,
0: it's the Gretzky connection,
1: well,
0: I guess.
1: Well, even that's, like, waned a little bit in terms of how I once felt about it compared to now. But no, I don't know. I got a soft spot for DJ. I'm sorry. Like, this is the thing about golf. It's like, I sometimes do feel like in other sports, you have a lot of things like, oh, I really like the style, like the way he plays. A lot of times in golf, it's just a vibe check, yay or nay. And sometimes I see a guy, Matt Fitzpatrick, pops on my screen, nay.
0: Yeah.
1: DJ pops on my screen, yay. I'm sorry. Right, that's what I do.
0: Obviously, yay for the Canadians. Corey Connors, the top Canuck so far, he's 1 under. He's wrapping up with 1 hole this morning, his first round. Thank God that he doesn't feel like cooked. Like, there was some terrifying numbers surrounding his start to this PGA Tour season.
1: A lot of the Canadians got off to a bad start. This is reporting news. I think a lot of people don't realize Adam Hadwin not on the PGA Tour this season. Like, he's got some exemptions, but he's a Corn Ferry guy now. Like, it did feel like the golden generation was maybe slipping through our fingers there a little bit.
0: Yeah, no, good for Corey Connors that he's off to a reasonable start this morning. And then hopefully maybe can finish off with yet another birdie to get to 2 under. But this was the Golf Report brought to you by your local Ontario Subaru dealers. Subaru, welcome to Uncommon. So that's happening this morning. And no doubt these golfers, and Corey Connors specifically, I'm sure, Leaf fan?
1: So I have it on good authority. So Mac Hughes has his Leafs yardage book that he uses. I have it on very good authority from Mac Hughes that when he got one, he got a second one made and gave it to Corey Connors.
0: Yeah, because he's from Listowel, right?
1: Corey Connors doesn't use it, though. So I don't know if that's like superstition. I don't know if that's like, he's like, yeah, like, you know, you meet these people who are like, I'm a Leaf fan. It's like, yeah, thoughts? He's like, just I'm a Leaf fan. I imagine Mac Hughes not playing in the U.S. Open this week, just blowing him up his phone. He's like, we got Radish. He's like, I have to go make a birdie, please. And he's like, you can do that. Well, think about Darren Radish. It will propel you along. So, Pendrith, big Leaf guy as well.
0: Okay.
1: Yeah.
0: Well, definitely Mackenzie Hughes is going to be well aware of the fact that it feels, and there's now more concrete reporting, as first reported by Elliot Friedman, the Toronto Maple Leafs on the verge of acquiring Darren Radish in a sign and trade with the Tampa Bay Lightning. We'll get into that and more next as the Fan Morning Show continues. Ben Ennis, Brent Gunning, Sportsnet 590, The Fan.
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1: From the 680 News Traffic Center, I'm Eva Fragiscados. Westbound on the 401, Bayview to Young Collectors is slow, and then the ramp to Mavis. Right lane is blocked with a collision. You're going to find ongoing delays on the East QEW, and then the northbound Dorval ramp to the East QEW, that is closed off. South 427, the express ramp to the QEW, right lane closed off for construction. And it looks like northbound 427 at Burnham Thorpe in the express still have two left lanes closed for a collision. West 403 at the 407, left lane closed off as well. That's all because of a collision. 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

0: morning show, Sports 95.9 The Fan. Ben Ennis, Brent Gunning. It's 7:01 this morning, a mere 5 hours ago. We got this tweet from Elliot Friedman, who's awake now, because we texted him. His voice apparently all messed up, can't come on radio right now. But he tweeted this 5 hours ago. Late night news. Don't expect this to be finalized until morning, but there is word the Toronto Maple Leafs and Tampa Bay Lightning are working on a sign-and-trade for Darren Radish. The 30-year-old defenseman had a breakthrough 25-26 with 22 goals and 70 points. Darren Radish, we talked about him a little bit yesterday because there was some smoke around that. We asked Luke Fox, and Luke Fox was like, oh, yeah, Darren Radish. I guess somebody the Leafs are definitely interested in. We expected that to happen once free agency opened. He's an unrestricted free agent at 30 years old, but it appears that John Chyka is jumping the market on what would have been the largest name defenseman free agent, and he's banking on his best season by far, basically doubling his career high in points. Last year was 70 points and tripling, more than tripling his career high in goals. He had 22. His previous career high was 6, and he's 30 years old. But he is right shot.
1: Yeah.
0: And he's from Toronto.
1: Yeah.
0: He's a Toronto Maple Leaf, it feels like.
1: Yeah. I'd be lying if I didn't have a little trepidation about this. But waking up to big, sexy Leafs news, it's hard not to start from a place of excitement. I mean, this is the preeminent free agent defenseman. If you want to make the argument Alex Tuch is better, I think Alex Tuch's contract is going to look worse. So, like, better player, worse contract. I don't know what you want to do with that. I am dying to know two things before I get too excited about this. What's the deal look like and what's the deal look like? Okay, if this is a sign and trade or it's like, ah, he was gone, he was out the door, all right, here's your, you know, little, like, I could you see a world where, like, Nick Robertson is the piece going back in the sign and trade or something like that? Yeah, I could see that. I don't think the asset you give up in the sign and trade is going to be part of the problem here. Like, I think it will be less than the asset you acquired in Nick Waugh in the sign and trade for Mitch Marner a year ago.
0: I will say, though, it feels like it's more than you see this before free agency, you guys trading for the rights to negotiate with a fella.
1: It feels feel like that
0: when the deal is done. Right. Again, well, presumably
1: that's why I say Robertson, right? Because that's not a huge piece, but it's also not nothing. And also feels like a guy destined to murder the Leafs in cold blood.
0: Yeah, obviously, sure.
1: But trying to be happy here. But yeah, that's what I would imagine. It's something in the ilk of that. Although I could see Robertson being a guy that Chyka loves. That feels like a chart would say something good about him, to be perfectly honest.
0: Anyways, yeah, I agree with you. It'll be interesting to see what type of return the Lightning get on a guy that clearly, like, they like,
1: yeah,
0: but was not going to fit into their cap structure, especially with Nikita Kucherov extension eligible this offseason. They have half as much cap space as the Toronto Maple Leafs going into this offseason. Darren Radish was amazing last year, right? Yeah. And he racked up the points, but he's also playing well north of 20 minutes a game for a very good Lightning team that was one of the best in the Atlantic Division. Didn't do the things they expected to do in the postseason, no question about it. But, yeah, they don't get to where they were during the regular season without that season from Darren Radish. It's not like he was a bad player in the previous years, nope. Right, either. This is a guy with very limited pedigree, though, undrafted out of Erie.
1: Yeah, his brother was the one with the pedigree.
0: Yeah. And plied his trade in the American League for a bunch of years, finally gets a shot in the NHL in the 22-23 season, and then becomes a full-time NHLer, like, literally 3 years ago.
1: Yeah.
0: The 23-24 season. He's now 30 years old and has emerged. Yeah, how much are you on alert for, oh, guy just got lucky 1 year with 10 of those 22 goals.

0: coming on the power play.
1: I don't look at it as luck, but I am alert for the big contract year, and I don't even look at that as like, well, he finally applied himself for a year when buckets of money were on the line. We talked about this yesterday. Who is the guy that stirs the drink for the Tampa Bay Lightning? I mean, in all offensive situations, but specifically the power play. It's Nikita Kucherov. It is Nikita Kucherov. He is not going to come back, or Nikita Kucherov is not also joining the Toronto Maple Leafs. So that is what I'm on high alert for. This has been a power play that has struggled. Now, I will say, this is kind of the one ingredient they've never had there. Yeah. They wanted the big right shot. They could have put William Nylander in a one-timer spot. Like, it's not as though they've never had the possibility of doing that, but the defenseman that can operate in this way. So I am on high alert for this being a bad deal on the back end. I think that's absolutely a fair thing.
0: Yeah,
1: but
0: you're signing a 30-year-old. That's what
1: the unrestricted free agency works. That's how it works. But I will say, I have way more belief in this move coming from John Chyka than I would have from Brad Treliving, or just like general kind of more hockey man X, where they're like, he's a right shot and he's big and he's from here. I think John Chyka would look under the hood and have an understanding and all the data and the analytics. And this is where I think you can buy into that I do feel a little better with this move coming from Chyka than I would have if this was like Treliving trying to save his job and it would have appeared that way. So no, I think it's a smart move for the Leafs, obviously, like with the caveat of, can I see what the, I'm presuming 8-year contract is going to look like? Like, yeah. Why would he sign himself up for that? Take himself out of the suit that obviously somebody would have given him that. I'm really curious what it's going to look like, but Leafs got all the cap space in the world, so it's not going to, you know, ham up anything they want to do for the rest of this offseason. I am really curious to see the other ripple effects from this. I'm dying to put him in the lineup. Like, who's he going to play with?
0: Yeah.
1: But yeah, I think how can you be anything other than excited by this? This is free agency. It's not the perfect contract. Like, he's not going to come in here at 4-5 on a 3-year deal. Like, that's not the way it was ever going to work with any free agent. So yeah, I'm very curious about all the other things from it, but starting from a place of excitement, how could you not be?
0: Okay, more details. Feels like there is one report. It's going to be an 8-year deal with an annual average value north of $8 million.
1: Okay,
0: that's palatable.
1: That's south of $9 million.
0: Imagine
1: I'm assuming that would
0: $8 million in 8 years is going to be peanuts. It's going to be nothing.
1: It'd be bottom six money. There'd be league men in a few years.
0: Okay, so there's a lot to get to when it comes to breaking down what this means. Lineup wise, does it maybe mean Morgan Riley makes more sense on this team? Maybe he's a partner with Darren Radish. But before we get to any of that, okay, this is the thing that you said doesn't happen. Nobody decides to go from a Sunbelt team to a Canadian team. The Toronto fella, the biggest bell of the ball, and you don't think he hits free agency, that Vegas comes calling, that the Panthers, despite all the cap problems,
1: sure,
0: those other whatever, buddy,
1: Gary
0: could have gone
1: them a special exemption. Yeah,
0: Anaheim, any of those places,
1: totally.
0: And yeah, he isn't a free agent now, but they could have come calling now, and he knows like nothing's. Is that, there's no games to be played between now and July 1st, so
1: right.
0: his value well established.
1: Mm-hmm.
0: He could have waited.
1: The only thing that could happen to his value is going up. Like if Rasmus Anderson signs, more D come off the board, and all those things. Yeah,
0: Brent, this is your. Not your nightmare, because I know you wish this were more the case, but your contention is that this doesn't happen. A guy leaving a Florida team, a good Florida team,
1: very good,
0: that just made the playoffs, is going to be one of the teams that we think of is going to be in the playoffs in 26-27, maybe on the short list of cup contenders coming out of the Eastern Conference. Not only leaving that team, not only going to a Canadian team, that finished fifth from the bottom in the NHL a season ago, you're in shambles.
1: They're in my brain. This is fine. I would always rather the Leafs be good than be right about anything, okay? Just so we're clear about that. I also don't think one guy doing it and a 30-year-old defenseman that's had one season pop off changes everything here. I don't know. If we start doing the math of the talent, the talent brain drain from Canada to the States, and then we add, it's like, all right, we got one. We got Darren Radish.
0: Oh, come on. But don't diminish this.
1: No, I'm not diminishing it other than to say it's one guy. That's the only diminishment.
0: The biggest guy. And the guy who knows exactly what it feels like, right? He's done it. He did the thing. He knows what it feels like to play in Tampa with that no pressure and the flip-flops to the arena.
1: Okay, so I did find a window of how this works uniquely for Darren Radish. Okay, I've heard this theory about John Hamm, that of all the celebrities, he's closer to a normal person because he didn't become a celebrity until he was like a fully formed adult right. man. He had been through life, and it wasn't like he's not Tom Holland. He's a super Timothy Chalamet. He's a superstar at 22 years old. He was like mid-30s when it finally started to hit for him. And you just look at things in a different way. I think this isn't Darren Radish, who was a first round pick and has ripped through everything. And he has understood that, yeah, it's awesome being in Tampa, but I also want to understand what else exists. I think a lot of these other guys go, I had the experience, been there, done that. We're done with that. I think Radish, it's the other way. So awesome. I have nothing but commending Darren Radish inside of me for his choice to do this. I think this is awesome. I also do not think one guy nukes the argument when you have 1,000 guys on the other side. We're only going to get 1,000 more. You think all of a sudden Dylan Larkin changed his mind? He's trying to go to Winnipeg right now? You think Connor Hellebuck? Now, I don't actually begrudge him this so much because he gave a lot of his career to the Jets. But you think he changed his mind and he all of a sudden is like, yeah, trade me to another Canadian team? That's not happening. So I look at this and I think that this is awesome and this is bucking the trend. And if Darren Radish is the trendsetter, I would love nothing more to eat crow than with all these amazing players coming to Canada and saying, yeah, golf carts are great and no pressure is great. But you know what's better than that? Snowstorms and lots of taxes and lots of pressure and the accolades that come with it. I'd love to be proven wrong of that. One guy doesn't do it, though. I'm sorry.
0: If it's going to be one guy, the top free agent defenseman available.
1: Okay, yes, the top free agent defenseman available, and I think Darren Radish is awesome, but we can't sit here and pretend this is John Tavares. I know, bad example, because he's the other guy who came here as
0: yeah,
1: well. Yeah, or Jack Eichel, or whoever. Like, the other guys have kind of forced their way before. Like, Quinn Hughes, does it not count because Quinn Hughes forced to trade to America and then is going to sign with an American team? Like, does he not count in this? I think he does.
0: And so, he was in a unique circumstance because the Canucks are horrible.
1: No. I don't begrudge Quinn Hughes for not wanting to be a Canuck. I'm just saying that it's not as though he doesn't count because he's going to go as a free agent from the Wild to some other American team. And I, God love Darren Radish, think we'd all rather have Quinn Hughes on the team.
0: Yeah. It's
1: Owen Hughes.
0: It's a very tough spot for you to be in because obviously this is ideal, like
1: awesome.
0: in your life,
1: it's
0: like
1: great.
0: This and doing the show. It's so good. But also all your little core tenants, your little feelies.
1: How does one defenseman change everything in the world? Again, make work project. I'm going to start doing it in the commercial breaks here. We're just going to have a list, and you're going to tell me which list is bigger, okay?
0: Okay.
1: And more impressive.
0: Sure. This is a pretty big counterweight, though, because not only, again, he knows what it's like to play for the Sun Belt team with no pressure. That's good.
1: Mm-hmm.
0: Just go to a crappy Canadian team.
1: See, I think this
0: So what does it indicate? Let's get to that.
1: Yeah.
0: What does it indicate that Darren Radish, and sure, like at this point in his career, being a 30-year-old free agent for the first time, coming off a career year, you got the money's got to be one of the first things. Guess what, though? He was going to get his money anywhere.
1: Yep.
0: Again, just hold on. Hold your powder dry till July 1st. Pick a little later.
1: Yeah.
0: You don't think he's getting north of 8x8? Free agency?
1: Somebody showing up to do that, for sure.
0: He chose the Toronto Maple Leafs, who, were not only in the playoffs, one of the worst teams in the NHL, fifth worst team in the NHL. That's why they won the lottery. Yeah, they didn't do it at a pole position. And 7, 11, 12, 4?
1: 2.
0: 2. Dang. Anyways, results in Gavin McKenna.
1: I did have the right number. I could have told you any number.
0: I know. No, but I think you're right.
1: Yeah, I am.
0: What does it indicate that Darren Radish does view this thing as being able to turn around quickly? Because, I think he likes the idea of being the guy that's part of the solution for his hometown. Probably grew up a Leaf fan, I would imagine. He's like from Toronto proper.
1: Yes.
0: But also understands that if it's not good here, it's pretty not so good. Like, I don't think there are a lot of Leaf players that are like, oh, that was so fun being under the microscope in one of the worst seasons in the history of the franchise last year.
1: I mean, he wasn't here, but I can tell you a guy who would definitively tell you it's not fun.
0: Yeah. Anyways, what does it tell you that Darren Radish is like, Yeah, no, that's a one-year blip.
1: Yeah, Darren Radish, he's going to get a new tattoo when he officializes this signing with the Leafs, and he's just going to have latent upside hashtag on his back because that's what he is a believer in as well. That's the Chaikais for I think this team could be better with a coach that plays a different way and some players actually shooting the puck in the net. I think there's a belief in that. You know, I think you'd be foolish to say the Leafs are going to bounce back. They're going to be a bona fide, true blue, like top five cup contender next year. All right, settle down. Hold your horses. A lot of things went wrong, but the idea.

0: the counting stats,
1: right,
0: because
1: but,
0: he went
1: looter
0: in a riot type situation.
2: Watch the games, nerd. I remember when all those happened. So I think there's definitely an element of Radish believing in what is being sold here, believing in what is being built. And yeah, I think unlike a lot of hockey players, he actually sees the value of playing where it matters. Now, I will say if I was him, I would want not a no trade clause for me, but I would want like a super duper no trade clause for Morgan Riley. Cause so long as he's here, Darren Radish can't be the whipping boy. But you're telling me now, I don't want this to happen. But 30-year-old defenseman who had one big blip offensive season signs a major ticket and comes to the Leafs on an 8-year deal. That's like written in the cards to be whipping boy. Like it's like you're so he's not unaware of that possibility as well, but I think he's a believer that the team's going to have a turnaround. He's going to be a part of it here. So yeah, I think there's a lot to like about this Leafs team. Not perfect, far from it. I watched the Flyers in the playoffs last year. Okay. I watched a lot of bad teams in the playoffs last year, and some of them are even in the East. So do I think the Panthers are going to be back as well? Yes. Do I think the Atlantic's going to be a tough division again? Yes, I do. But I think the part of the reason the Atlantic's going to be tough is because the Leafs are going to be good again. They're also injecting a first overall pick.
0: That's what I was going to get to. Like, just you personally, the level of optimism, the offseason has just started.
2: Yeah.
0: Right? And yes, they've already consummated a trade, but and it's not addition by subtraction, but like Emile Andre is maybe a nice piece, but it was more a move you had to move.
2: I'll be honest. Yeah, I'll be honest with that one. I'm just like going to blindly trust John Chyka, but I still don't like the trade. Like if you're just asking me like, do you like the trade? No, I don't like the trade. I almost would have rather attached something to Stolarz than get the third round pick in him for one.
0: Okay.
2: Yeah.
0: All right, so like let's put that aside. That's like a neutral.
2: Yeah, it's
0: like,
2: fine. They had a million goalies that chose to move one, and Joe Wall is going to be amazing, but he's going to be hurt. So make your peace.
0: Before the offseason has really even started, they've added the best available right-hand shot defenseman. They're going to add the best prospect. Now, whether it ends up being true or not, Gavin McKenna or whoever, Ivar Stenberg, they're taking the guy that they believe is the best.
2: Injection of talent. Yep.
0: Injection of talent. In the forward ranks, like, and there's many more moves to come. Where's your level of optimism already without anything really having happened yet? And that's not fair because probably nothing, barring some Nyes trade, which might happen, is probably going to supersede getting the biggest available free agent right shot defenseman. But holy cow. And that we haven't talked about like the Chris, I mentioned it in passing.
2: Yeah.
0: Chris Tanev is going to be back in the fold next year.
2: No, I think there's a lot of reasons to be optimistic. I think for the first time in, I mean, honestly, going back to the Dubas days, it feels like there's a plan. You don't have to like it. You don't have to think it's perfect, but it felt like Brad Treliving was just kind of throwing stuff at the wall to make the biggest, meanest team he could find. And biggest and meanest almost always is followed by slowest. And I think that John Chyka is trying to go a different way with that. That's another thing I've heard about Radish, like what kind of allowed him to unlock and become the NHL player he was the last couple of years, really improving in the skating and just having a guy who is a little more mobile back there that, all of a sudden your right side looks like, I don't know, you want to flip OEL over there. It's Radish or Radish Tanev OEL. It's fine. Like, is it super young? Is it super spry? No, not even close to that. Yeah. But for a win now team, which it looks like they're trying to be one, I think that makes a lot of sense. Then, you got if Riley is still here, he's on the left side, but you could do like the McCabe-Tanev thing so you don't have to use him in that role. It's like, is it a Riley-Radish pairing? Is it Andre-Radish? And you're going with like, hey, we're just feeding those guys offensive zone starts, and you feel like you can trust Radish a little more and move him around other spots as well. I think it's going to be fascinating to see the way it all kind of clicks in. And that's not even talking about them signing Radko Gudas either.
0: Oh, my God. Yeah, let's get to that in just a second. But again, more details leaking out. Feels like it's going to be 8x8-ish.
2: That's fun. When I saw that this deal was made, I was worried about 8x10+. Yeah. So all of a sudden, 8x8-ish, it feels like a win.
0: Yeah. $10 million a year for the guy that had 70 points and 22 goals, right shot defenseman? Yeah. Despite him being 30 years old, absolutely would have been on the table in free agency. Also, feels like the return is not even going to be a roster player.
2: Wow.
0: Talking about a late round pick. So it does feel like one of those deals for his rights. And maybe that's what it is, where it's like, actually the trait, like the Lightning have allowed the Leafs to talk contract with Radish, but it's a situation where, he's traded and maybe even signed by the, it doesn't matter.
2: If he wants the 8 years, I think it has to be done before the first. So,
0: right. Yeah. So either way, but it feels like a real coup for the Maple Leafs to have jumped the market and a real tough spot for Brent and his take that nobody wants to come play in Canada.
2: Here's what I would say. You seem to like me being in this position.

0: being wrong so much, and that's fine. Just like, let's get more proof, not less. Let's get more proof.
1: It's this one seems tough now that the Leafs have their right hand shot defenseman. Mm-hmm. But there was this tweet going around yesterday that Radko Gudas was a guy that was going to leave not a Florida team, but a California team, and could be a factor. I mean, obviously, the Panthers were also involved in the rumor surrounding the pending free agent, that he was maybe a fit for the Leafs. Could you have envisioned a world in which the serial murderer of captains of, well, one, a Canadian team, and one...
0: Both teams wearing the Leaf. Yeah,
1: wearing the Leaf was a Toronto Maple Leaf.
0: No, the only way they would be doing this is if they were bringing in Ogie Oglethorpe on a PTO in camp, and it was just like, you're going to make Radko Gudas' life miserable every day until he chooses to retire. It's right. Like, that's the only way I could see this happening. In what world are you looking Austin Matthews in the eye? John Chayka just got here. He's like, I wasn't here for that. Who cares? You can't do that. No, this would make no sense in the world. Also, I will just say unequivocally, would make me feel worse about Austin Matthews. Like, be a man. Put your foot down. That guy tried to kill you, and he's just walking into the room. You're the captain. It's not as if Radko Gudas scored 20 goals last year, and you're like, I know, but you got to do it. No, this isn't. It's like a Draymond Green situation where it's like, yeah, you might not like him, but he's really effective, and he helps. I mean, he might help a little, but there's other guys you could check that box with, scratch that itch with. So, no, could never have imagined it. Can even less imagine it now. So, that was fun. Fun little internet time, but I think we're gonna let that one run its course here.
1: Yeah, the free agency one ago would have been the time to get Radko Gudas, and I advocated for the Toronto Maple Leafs making that move. But now it does feel like we're out of the woods here when it comes to the potential signing of Radko Gudas. Again, if you missed it, Toronto Maple Leafs, according to all reports, on the verge of finalizing a sign and trade for right shot defenseman Darren Radish, 30-year-old, who had 22 goals last season, finished 11th in Norris Trophy voting. All right, last one before we take the break. So the Canadian men's soccer team, with a historic 6-0 victory over Qatar yesterday, their first ever win at a World Cup, puts themselves in top spot in Group B, and all they need is a draw against Switzerland next week to win the group. And Alphonso Davies, although available, did not appear in the game. We touched on this a little bit off the top talking about the game, but you obviously want Alphonso Davies because he helps you win. But that's
0: very good. Yeah.
1: Jonathan David going through the narrative that surrounded him and his last goal for the national team coming like almost a year ago to have a hat trick for Kyle Larin, who doesn't even get the start in the first game of this World Cup, to come off the bench and salvage a point against Bosnia and Herzegovina, and then starting yesterday's match with the opening goal that takes all the pressure off. Is it important that these guys are getting their shine before Davies appears in a game, which I would hope is next week against Switzerland?
0: Yeah, I think it's important for proof of concept that you're not a one-man team. I don't think they would think of themselves that way, but I think a lot of the world does. So I think even just for the perception of Canada soccer, I think if you just told people, like, they weren't locked into this group specifically, and it was like, oh, Canada blasted Qatar 6-0. You go, oh, yeah, like, Davies, he's good, and David. It's like, no, just David. Davies was there, but he didn't get in. I think it's just big for the perception of what the rest of those guys on the team are. It's just so unfortunate. It's like one of those guys is absolutely Kone. Like, if you're just like sitting here talking about the list of guys that would get their due because of it, he would be pretty high on the list. Like, honestly, maybe two behind David in terms of the import that he has to this group. So sucks for him. But yeah, I think it's awesome that the team is able to get their shine and know that they can do it. You know, if Davies is limited in this tournament, like, he's available. What does that mean? How much can he play? They're going to need him. They're going to need the rest of those guys in a first half before he gets in, or in a second half if he starts and he's subbed off. So, no, I think it's huge, huge, huge for them.
1: Yeah, I think you're right in separating it from the people who've paid attention and they've gone through the run-up to this World Cup without Davies.
0: Yeah.
1: And they've played plenty of matches without him, and they've been very good.
0: Yeah.
1: But yeah, for the rest of the world, that's just like catching on, and you're one of the people that watches all the World Cup games, and you haven't been following Canada and their run up either to the last World Cup 4 years ago or before that, the qualifying run. Yeah, no, this is important for everybody to see. Yeah, it is not a one man team. Like, we're building something here, and it's the cherry on top that we got a World 11 part of it.
0: Oh, it might be a one man team. It's just a Jonathan David. That's all.
1: Yeah, yesterday it was built entirely out of his hat trick, tied with Leo Messi.

0: in the Golden Boot race.
1: Lauren, right behind him.
0: Yeah, that's true. He's got two. All right, when we come back, Leafs on the verge of acquiring a huge right shot defenseman who scored 22 goals last season. We'll talk to Jason Bukala next as the Fan Morning Show continues. Ben Ennis, Brent Gunning, Sportsnet 590 The Fan.
2: From the 680 News Traffic Center, I'm Eva Fragiscados. North 427 at Burnenthorpe Express. Two left lanes are closed off. That's all because of a collision. On the South 427, the express ramp to the QEW right lane still have construction there, but it is starting to clear. It's still jammed up, though, from Burnenthorpe in the express. Dundas collectors. On the West 401, it's busy with volume, and then approaching Mavis, the transfer lanes to the collectors still shut down for construction. The ramp to Mavis right lane is closed off. That's all because of a collision. 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
19: What's for lunch today?
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19: Wait, what? Am I talking to myself? Is that K-pop music?
1: Yes, Johnny. Mr. Sub's Korean kicking chicken's got crispy, spicy breaded chicken, cool cucumbers, sweet sesame.

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0: Fan Morning Show, Sportsnet 590, The Fan, Ben Ennis, Brent Gunning. Again, if you're just waking up and you missed it, like 5 hours ago, Elliot Friedman was tweeting about the Toronto Maple Leafs being on the verge of acquiring right-shot defenseman Darren Radish from the Tampa Bay Lightning in a sign-and-trade. More details emerging that it feels like it's an eight-year deal, somewhere north of $8 million per. Let's talk to today's insider, brought to you by Don Valley North Lexus. It's our pal, Jason Bukala, kind enough to wake up this morning. Jason, how's it going? Good morning.
1: No rest for the weary, fellas. It just keeps on rolling here.
0: That's good morning. Awesome. Yeah. Good morning to you. These Friday shows are supposed to be just like loosey-goosey, and there's not too much to get to. And Canada winning 6-9 in the World Cup, and the Blue Jays a big win, and the Leafs on the verge of acquiring Darren Radish. Let's do Darren Radish with you, Jason, unless you have soccer thoughts. But what do you make of Darren Radish, who had a career year at a very good time at 30 years old, 22 goals? Can he do it again?
1: Oh, great question. It's been a slow burn for Darren over the years. So I started scouting him, obviously, when he was in the Ontario Hockey League, and his brother came through as well. The thing with Radish over the years, the question mark was, for me, he could always rip the pill. There's no question there. He was going to score from distance. He could do that, especially when time and space allowed. He'd definitely shoot the puck. Even if his numbers spiked this year, it was always in there. It was part of his toolkit, if you will. His foot speed was always something that sort of concerned me, even as a young player. But he's adapted. He's really pushed through in his career. And yeah, you're right. He hit it. He hit a career year right at the right time. Now, listen, can he do 20, or can he roll out 22 again? That's a pretty high watermark to set that bar. I'm not going to hold him to it. I'll put it to you that way. It's going to be a completely different sort of circumstance and surrounding in Toronto than it was in Tampa Bay. If you look at their power play, or even if you look at just the way that they ping pong the puck around there, it's going to take Toronto some time to regain that puck confidence, because that was lost a little bit last year, right? Like the creativity, for sure. But you know what? Risk reward here. I'm not going to sit here and say that John Chayka and Matt Sundin and the entire staff that's there right now aren't working their tails off to try and make things better, because clearly they are. They're very active behind the scenes. And this won't age well, guys, but it's going to be fine for the first 4 years or so.
2: So let's talk about that part, that it won't age well. What does that tell you about the window the Leafs are kind of operating in here? Because there's been so much talk about a retool versus a rebuild versus a long-term plan. And what does that tell you about Bruce Cassidy being interested, or the Leafs having interest in them? When you see them going out and acquiring a guy like Radish, does that kind of tell you that they're much more in a, I won't say all-in mode now, but if there's a two-track mind, they're definitely looking at the first track first, and that'd be trying to win now. I think that's the read on it, right?
1: Yeah, I agree with that for sure. I think that's the mandate. I think that came through probably the interview process. Keith Pelley certainly would have proposed or asked the question. Him and his team would have asked the question, you know, where are we? Where do you think we're going? And here's where we think we are. And it was a pretty open book, wasn't it, where Keith Pelley thought that the Toronto Maple Leafs were. He felt like they missed an opportunity this year, and they were going to return to form next year with guys that were out for long-term injury, for example. It's interesting, too, that they're addressing it on the back end first, right, guys? So you got Andre coming in, and now you got Radish coming in. So Radish

0: has got to play in your top four, and then Andre's a bottom pairing guy. Again, neither one of these guys are pure burners. I don't want anybody to think that, you know, it's going to change the look in terms of speed, but it is going to change the look in terms of execution with the puck. So tape to tape, launching it on time, and then of course you get the added bonus, which is the offense from Radish. So yeah, as far as it aging out, deal with that later. I think that's the approach. The cap's going to continue to rise, and I really think that we're tracking towards a league, as crazy as it sounds, because I know there was pushback in the salary cap era where, you know, all teams that call it the New York Rangers or Toronto Maple Leafs, whoever, back in the day, they could outspend their mistakes, right? I believe, and this is my take, that the new CBA or the new CBA and the new ceiling of the salary cap going forward is going to kind of not allow certain teams in the league to get to that stage anyways. Mm-hmm. So when you have an albatross on your roster like that, if it ages poorly, it's not going to be as costly just because of the fact that a lot of teams in the league just aren't going to be able to afford to go to the cap anyways.
1: Yeah, in 8 years, $8 million would be nothing. It'll be a pittance for the Toronto Maple Leafs if Darren Radish.
0: I take it, though. I take it right now. I take 8 and 8. Would you guys take 8 and 8? I take 8 and 8.
1: It seems good.
2: We can go lower. There'd be numbers I'd take below that, let me tell you.
1: Yeah, no question.
0: All three of us, they get a package deal.
2: That's a great deal.
0: We'll throw Austin in there, too. We'll throw Austin in there, too.
1: He's nodding. Okay, so what is
2: Austin
1: it?
2: Austin just likes being included, though.
1: Yeah.
0: Austin Mackey, by the way, for people, we're not throwing Austin Matthews in the same deal, so people understand. Yeah.
1: Oh, yeah. Austin Matthews is shaking his head in the no direction. Austin Mackey in the yes direction.
2: That's an exceptionally good clarification by you, Bukala. Yeah.
0: Yes, I know. Can you imagine social media is blowing up after this call? Jesus.
1: No. Okay, so what does it indicate? Darren Radish, while not a perfect player and 30 years old, coming off 22 goals. And 70 plus points and 11th in Norris Trophy voting. He was a pending unrestricted free agent. He decides not to test the free agent waters and presumably like targeted the Leafs here, coming off an awful season. What does it indicate, if anything, to you, Jason, that one of the big pending free agents has chosen to come home, because he's a Toronto guy, to the Toronto Maple Leafs, coming off a fifth worst finish in the NHL?
0: A couple of different things. First of all, he probably had a number in mind that if he could re-sign in Tampa Bay, it would be, you know, whatever that number would be. But he also knew that on the open market, if he hit the market, there'd be less term involved there. So if you look at it that way, it's a win for him, because if his number in the back of his mind was 10 and he would settle for 9, because he wasn't going to get to 10. In my estimation, he wasn't going to get to 10, unless Seattle or somebody, you know, who's got a lot of, they want to hit a home run in free agency if possible. Seattle does, you know, maybe they offer 10, but I digress here. It's the extra year gives them that extra flexibility, and it's a lot of dough coming home to Toronto. I listen, if he's up to that challenge, this is a guy that's had to claw his way through his career to get to this stage. So it tells you something, right? I have to always go back on my kind of my process. And that is that, how many bad days, like, what have you done to persevere? What have you had to do to push through? And this guy has pushed through to get to this stage. He's hitting a home run now, contractually, and coming home, I don't think it's going to faze him in the least, because he's already persevered to get to this stage anyways. I think he's up to task, and good for him for taking on the challenge.
2: Yeah, and Tampa Bay's got some space, right? Like $13 million, but they do have, you know, a body or two they'd like to add in there. They also have a Kucherov contract coming up next year that I'm sure, you know, this number, if it doesn't affect them this year, they were certainly thinking about that one. In terms of what Radish can be for this Leafs team, obviously, you know, so much of his effectiveness coming on the power play. He didn't have a lot of, you know, it's not to say he didn't have a lot of goals outside of that, but obviously, to your point, the shot he has is going to be a weapon on the power play. How much of that is Radish? How much of that is Kucherov? And how much can the Leafs like unlock the best version of him with the talent they have at their disposal? Because I like a lot of the Leafs offensive players. I like Nyes, I like Tavares, I like Nylander, I like Matthews, and I'm sure I'll like McKenna or whoever they end up with there. But outside of Nylander, I don't necessarily look at any of those guys as a playmaker, and certainly not close to the level of playmaker that Kucherov is. How different do you think, maybe if not the role, but the production will be on the Leafs back end on the power play specifically, with the talent he'll be surrounded by as opposed to the talent he had with him there?
0: Yeah, that's well said. The situation is going to be completely different. Like the Tampa Bay Lightning,

0: people who watch hockey enough and they watch Tampa Bay enough, they understand that even though they have shooters on that power play unit, they, you know, as soon as Stamkos left to go to Nashville and they didn't have that backside kind of one-timer, if you will, they even went to another level with their execution. So they would move it from the half wall to the bumper to the half wall. Like, they really moved the puck quickly, and it exposes lanes. And then they move it to the top. And then, of course, Radish, he can almost rip it from a stationary position. It's not like he's got to take a step to his left or right to open up a shooting lane. That's how quickly they would get him the puck in open space. So there's the challenge. The challenge will be to find that player that can execute from the half wall to get him the puck in the most optimal area. And, you know, it's going to take some time. It's going to take some time because they had familiarity there. Yes, he was introduced to that power play unit, but the rest of those guys in Tampa Bay, they've been rolling that out for a couple of years now, guys, and it's just, you know, it's natural to them. So it's going to be extremely important, whoever's running the power play in Toronto, to introduce a new strategy and new execution in terms of quickness. They have to move the puck quicker. It can't be stationary. They got to hit it quick off the rush. They got to create some space right away, and then they got to move it exceptionally quickly so they can open up a shooting lane to have this guy power a puck to the net.
1: Does it make you feel differently about the future of Morgan Rielly now that Radish has been added to the fold?
0: It does. I'm curious still to see what happens in the next week or so leading into the draft. I was on record this week talking to Mark Spector in Edmonton saying that I believe that coming into this draft, that there's enough depth in this draft class, enough prospect intrigue, if you will, to go around, that there's going to be some hockey trades leading into the draft. That was my feeling. And it's starting to happen. Yes, it's happening on our doorstep in Toronto, but I think Morgan Rielly's name is going to be pretty actively tossed around next week in Buffalo. Well, it's not going to be in Buffalo, but you understand what I mean, amongst the group, because they're going to be in their own war rooms. I think it's going to be ping-ponged around there as well. So time will tell. I think that I don't know. Like, Emil Andre, guys, I've read everything that I've read from everybody, and I just have to tell people, I've watched this guy for like 6 years. He isn't a pure burner, okay? He's a stocky, strong guy. He's going to front people. He might be a depth offensive guy. I don't even see him as a secondary unit power play guy, but he's not a pure burner. So that affects guys like Morgan Rielly ahead of him in the lineup, because they need to get fast, right? They need to continue to get faster on the back end. Andre gets to a puck and moves it more efficiently than a lot of people, well, definitely than Benoit. But these are some of the things that you go into the Rielly conversation, like how fast can we play and what does that look like? And by the way, we just got Radish, and what are we going to roll out there? Four forwards and Radish probably on the power play. So that factors into that too.
2: Yeah, the power play with Rielly has always been so, you know, funny here, right? Because you just look at the skill set, you look at some of the years, and yeah, it makes all the sense in the world. But I think when push comes to shove, that has been the piece that's maybe fit the least among it. I also like the point you make about Andre. You know, people sometimes, I think, like group, and not people like you, but, you know, like normal people, they will like, and I mean normal in terms of like, you know, not the hockey expertise, not that you're not normal, phrase that poorly. But the idea of they'll hear like, oh, he breaks the puck out. Obviously, that means he's like a fast offensive player. And it's like, no, you could have a good breakout pass without being all that dynamic beyond that. So I think it'll be interesting to kind of understand what you're seeing there. You know, there's been a lot of smoke around the Leafs. This one goes back to the draft, but there's been nice conversation here. You know, what is a move like this? I mean, I personally feel like this is a, if people are going to call the Leafs about Matthew Knies, they're going to listen, but I've never been under the belief that they are dying to trade that player. But it feels like if there was any talk of that, the idea of moving Matthew Knies for anything centered around, you know, futures or even younger pieces doesn't make any sense if you're going to go out and make this move like Radish does, or with Radish now.
0: Yeah, I'm not moving Matthew Knies in the summertime right now. I have to see where the team is later on. Yeah, he doesn't have trade protection, but what's the urgency to make that deal? For me personally, there isn't any. You've got a new coach coming in. You got a lot of newness coming into the organization. I don't see the urgency to do that. Now, having said that, I'm like you guys. I read things. I hear things. Well, one of the things that kind of irks me a little bit this week is that it seems like people have been trying to position it like John Chayka is reaching out to teams saying, hey, listen, Matthew Knies might be available, instead of, you know, reaching out and saying, you know, I want A, B, and C if I make Matthew Knies. I don't believe for one second that any GM in the league just says, you know, puts a guy out on the wire and then doesn't.

0: return a call or say, you know, this is what I need in return if you're interested. I think it's happening in reverse order. I think people are calling John Chayka and saying, we have interest in Matthew Nice. And it'll take time for him to decide what he wants to do about that. For me personally, if I'm in his war room, I'm doing nothing about it. Because here's the thing. In the off season, the interest is always there. And you're going to get X for that in a trade, right? If you decide down the road that you want to trade Matthew Nice, if you decide to do that, the number or the return asset wise is going to be exponentially higher come next February or March. Why? Because the team that wants him, i.e. the Montreal Canadiens, you know, if that was true, what was going on around this year, they're going to pay more then because they see themselves going somewhere in playoffs. In the off season, you get less. Later on, you get more. In between all that, I'm not doing it anyways. I want to see what our team looks like.
1: Yeah, I think that's well said. I'm with you, but just to continue this thought exercise there, the idea of there's been a lot of talk of if the Leafs are going to make a move like that, there's one avenue they could walk through that's like high first round pick this year and roster player. You know, we don't, we here in Leafland, we don't need to get bogged down about what's going on in 7, 8, 9 in the draft. We got the first pick, but where is the kind of secondary cutoff? You know, it feels like there's a 1-2 in Stenberg, or maybe you want to throw Malholtra in there. Then there's kind of that group of defensemen. At what point does it drop off after the second tier into like the third tier for you? Is it 10? Is it 11? Is it even lesser than that? Well, how would you look at this year's prospect pool that way?
0: Okay, so you're positioning that in relation to if Matthew Nyes was involved in a trade, right, like yeah. where is the cutoff? Okay, yeah. So because clearly if it would be a contending outfit or potentially someone like Seattle that would be interested in Matthew Nyes, because those teams, they want to get over the hump, or they want to hit something, they want to hit a home run hopefully here to energize their fan base and energize their team. The cutoff for me probably starts to happen around, first of all, 12, I would say there's three tiers. So the first tier is McKenna Stenberg. And then I get into Malholtra, Beagle, Bjork, Verhoff, like that runner defenseman, Chase Reed, those guys, all the way down to Dax and Rudolph around 7 or 8. And then after that, I start getting into a different tier. So my third tier starts around 10, 11, 12. Alexander Command and Tyan Lawrence at 11 for me. After that, it's a completely different tier. So here's where the value comes into play. How much does the team, if they're entertaining Matthew Nyes right now, how much does that team who's drafting in the back half of the first round, what do they have asset-wise internally, and what do they have for their first-round pick? I'm going to tell you right now, Matthew Nyes, for call it the Montreal Canadiens pick at whatever that is, 24, whatever it is, I'm not doing that deal right now. I'm waiting on something else to because there, I'm not sure I'm getting a power forward. The Leafs have been in searching for just like they got to upgrade their back end, you know, for the power play and speed and zone exits and stuff. They still need the power forward guys. Like, you need that, right? So those, you don't just give that up for a pick in 24. You're not going to get equal value there for me. So they'd have to add an asset to that. Certain teams can do that. Montreal is that team because they're locked and loaded with assets. But the cutoff for me is 12. And then after you get outside the lottery group, 16 for sure, you're getting into an area where I'm definitely holding on to Nyes.
2: All right, last one before I let you go, Jason. Leafs have a new head coach as well, which feels like 100 years ago now. But Jim Hiller, out of nowhere, nobody was mentioning him in the list of candidates. But no, the former assistant under Mike Babcock gets his second opportunity as the lead dog after being fired with the Kings last year. How do you expect the team to play with him, and what do you make of the decision?
0: Well, I think that, first of all, in terms of the decision, I was really pleased with the fact that it didn't leak out. I thought that was a real positive. Yes, they interviewed a bunch of people, and we'll take management for their word that they went through a long process. Fine. And this is what they landed on. So at this time of year, everybody has an opinion. You're going to be, no matter who the Toronto Maple Leafs hired for coach, let's be honest, somebody was going to have a negative opinion. Someone was going to be super positive about it. That's just the way it works in Toronto. So the fact that he's gone this way with Jim Hiller, my understanding is that from speaking to people the last few days, first of all, a superhuman being, which is, you know, I know that sounds kind of crazy, but, you know, the communication and the ability to connect with this group is going to be really, really important. So I don't want the inmates running the asylum. Don't get me wrong, but you do have to have a connection there. So that's one positive thing. As far as the way he played in LA, sometimes like a coach isn't dumb at the NHL level, assistant or otherwise. You strategize your group to play a certain way based on what you're

0: cards at the card table provide you. And he played a certain way in L.A. That's not to say that he's not going to adjust and play a different way in Toronto. So time will see. It was a surprise, or time will tell. It was a surprise for me. But at the same token, listen, lots is going on right now. Just wait and see. Let's see how it goes.
1: Yeah, lots is going on today for sure. Jason, we appreciate you taking the time for us this morning. Thanks, buddy.
0: It's not finished, boys. We're going to have to connect next week. There's going to be more noise. So let's keep moving forward here. I appreciate you. Have a fantastic weekend.
1: Yeah, you too, buddy. See ya. The great Jason Bukla, today's Insider, brought to you by Don Bally North Lexus. Yes.
2: He has a standing invite, whether there's Leafs news or not, to come on the show, obviously. Just for the record. He's like, you have to talk to me. I'm like, oh, gee, twist my arm. Yeah. Why don't you, Books?
1: Totally. Yeah. I called Jim Hiller, superhuman being. He's like, yeah, it's a good place to start. I think the opposite stuff is going around when it comes to Mike Babcock, who's
2: I don't know what you're talking about. Cleared. He's fine.
1: Here's imminent. Very bizarro statement from the PA. Like, even in the most negative light, you know, we can't stop this guy from being a head coach, I guess. Yeah, it's up to you, Oilers.
2: It's like, we cannot prove anything in the court of law. Good luck is what that might as well have read. Yeah.
1: Yeah. Darren Radish also played with Connor McDavid with that Marlies AAA team in the GTHL, also with the Erie Otters in the OHL. So they know each other.
2: Yeah, him, Sam Bennett, and McDavid were on the team together. Yeah.
1: Again, Darren Radish, the biggest name defenseman free agent on the market.
2: Yeah.
1: Left a Sunbelt team that was good.
2: Sure did.
1: Where there's no state tax.
2: Yeah.
1: And decided to play in Toronto for his hometown, Toronto Maple Leafs.
2: Now, all these things are true.
1: Now, Connor McDavid doesn't know what it feels like to play in the Sunbelt.
2: He hates it. He's like, son, he's less time for hockey.
1: Yeah.
2: Guys want to go outside. This is terrible. They're going to want to golf.
1: I mean, is it possible that Darren Radish and Connor McDavid have talked this offseason? I think it's within the realm of possibility.
2: Hey, we know these junior teams that win titles together. I mean, the Erie Otters, they won an OHL championship. Like the idea of, you know, we talked to Adam Henrique. The Spitfires group chat is still alive and well. Maybe the Erie Otters one is too.
1: Maybe. But Connor McDavid obviously going to make you go of it with Mike Babcock as his head coach. It'll be interesting to see what kind of a Mike Babcock we get in 26, 27.
2: Very interesting. And I will say, if Darren Radish is the secret sauce to recruit Connor McDavid, they could have paid him $30 million a season. And it's money well spent. So good job there. But I can't wait to see Babs back in 2026. It's gonna be like watching, like, I don't even say this from an age perspective. It's just like he's been gone. So it's be like watching a dinosaur walk around. He'd be like, what's going on? It's a different world than the one I remember in. It's like a caveman lawyer from Unfrozen from Time. Yeah.
1: Historic day for Canada at the World Cup yesterday. We got a historic hour coming up because we're going to try and fit in four guests. We're going to do it.
2: It's all you. I'm just sitting here.
1: Yeah, okay. But it starts with David Edgar, former Canadian national team member, BBC World Cup commentator as well. He joins us next as the Fan Morning Show continues. Ben Ennis, Brent Gunning, Sportsnet 590, The Fan.
3: From the 680 News Traffic Center, I'm Eva Fragiscados. North 427 at Burnenthorpe Express. Two left lanes are closed off. That's all because of a collision. On the South 427, the express ramp to the QEW. Right lane still have construction there, but it is starting to clear. It's still jammed up, though, from Burnenthorpe in the express. Dundas collectors. On the West 401, it's busy with volume. And then approaching Mavis, the transfer lanes to the collectors still shut down for construction. The ramp to Mavis, right lane is closed off. That's all because of a collision. 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

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Ben Ennis, Brent Gunning. One of those wild, awesome live Toronto sports radio days where we have so much to talk about. We have a couple of massive games to talk about from yesterday, including Canada with its first ever World Cup victory, doing it in emphatic fashion, 6-0 over Qatar. Sucks for Ismaël Koné, who suffers the broken leg, obviously.

0: in that game, but they're at the top of the table. We got the Blue Jays completing a sweep of the Red Sox, their first since the opening series of the season against the A's. And then we've got this news that Darren Radish is on the verge of officially becoming a member of the Toronto Maple Leafs, and Brent's world coming crashing down. It's everything's happening.
1: See, I can't tell. Like, are you wanting this because you want the Leafs to get better guys, or do you just want me to be wrong? Because it's feeling a lot more like,
0: can it be both?
1: But I think one's leading one's the dog with the leash here. I think, yeah.
0: So what, like, you've been on record,
1: yeah,
0: in this conversation as saying one guy doesn't change your opinion,
1: sure,
0: that there's a huge disadvantage for Canadian teams, that,
1: yep,
0: nobody wants to play here and everybody wants to play in anonymity in a Sunbelt team,
1: yep,
0: and win and get the parade in the parking lot. I hope Brandon Bossy hasn't called in yet, because, yeah, we're going to talk to him, and his parade is tomorrow in Raleigh. We'll talk to him after 8:30, and no doubt they're going to be just as raucous as the Knicks fans were yesterday.
1: No comment.
0: But yeah. So it takes more than just one Darren Radish, mm-hmm, deciding. I know what it feels like to be on a good team in one of these Sunbelt states.
1: Yeah.
0: I want the smoke of Toronto. How many guys does it take before you have to apologize and say, I was wrong?
1: A run. Like, there needs to be a run. I don't have a hard and fast number. It's you know, there was a Supreme Court about this. I can't define it, but I know it when I see it.
0: Mm.
1: And I know what I see with the NHL players right now. And it is everybody running outside. Sorry, it's very rude to Darren Radish. Everyone outside of Darren Radish. I don't know. Like, if Quinn Hughes is like, you know what? I actually do want to go back to Canada. How about that? How about I just set the bar so unbelievably high that I can never be wrong about this again? Because let me tell you, Quinn Hughes ain't coming here. I don't have a hard and fast number. And I think that there are certain guys that, you know, like if Connor McDavid stays in Canada, I think that would go a long way. But he doesn't know what it's like to be where it doesn't matter. So I do not have a hard and fast number. I cannot sit here and say to you, if four marquee free agents over the next two off seasons do this, like, it doesn't, I don't have that formula in front of me. I just know it when I see it, and this is barely it. It's huge, it's massive for the Leafs, but I also think when we're talking about some of the names we talk about, it's like, there's a lot of names. Quinn Hughes, and there's a Tkachuk brother, and there's Darren Radish. Like, very exciting. It's still slightly different caliber. I know he's the top of the pile, mm-hmm, but if you just listed all the defensemen in the NHL, he's not at the top of the pile.
0: Yeah. He is at the top of the free agent,
1: yes,
0: pile,
1: yes,
0: among defensemen. And yes, he's 30 years old, but he's coming off 22 goals and more than 70 points and playing almost 23 minutes a game for a very good Tampa team. Now, if I put the, like, 30 years old, career year, mm-hmm, defenseman, Leaf signing to a big deal, that sounds like a pretty big recipe and a pretty good recipe to come out of that with, oh, that guy is going to underperform. He's going to turn the puck over all over the place,
1: mm-hmm,
0: and he is going to be the whipping boy. Now, how much is that potentially mitigated, and how much extra leeway will he get because he decided he wanted the smoke of being here?
1: I think that part is interesting. I really don't know that that's what's going to be playing defense against Darren Radish becoming the whipping boy. I think the thing that's going to play defense against Darren Radish being the whipping boy is the whipping boy 1 and 2 that are already here. And it's the guy who wears the C, and it's the guy who wears 88 on his back. Like, those are what's going to be the focus of this Leafs season. If it goes sideways because of Darren Radish, what do those guys have to be doing for it to all to be his fault? Those guys have to have incredible years, and it's not that they're not capable of that, but I think that that's the thing, is that there's a lot of scar tissue and a lot of angst with the guys that have been here for a while on this team, that I think that is going to mitigate it. But yeah, like, when we, you know, I know I'm not the only one who likes to do this, but like, when we have our whipping boy draft for the start of next season, he's going to be a hot pick. Like, he might not be McKenna, but he's definitely Stenberg, and no worse than Malhotra, if we put it in the parlance of this year's NHL draft.
0: Yeah, you got to be careful when you're talking about building a team in the offseason and winning the offseason. Remember, many a team,
1: Blue Jays.
0: Buddy, and if you want to talk about the NHL, I remember a Preds team that was, oh my God. Oh,
1: Stammer.
0: Oh, yeah. Wow. Talk about remaking your team in one off season. It notably did not work out very well for anybody involved.
1: No.
0: Okay. That being said, are we trending in a direction where the Maple Leafs are one of the winners of this offseason?
1: Yeah, it feels hard not to look at it that way. The Radish thing is the only thing that I think can be looked at as disastrous. Now, hey, like they go trade Matthew Knies for a middling package, then yeah, you're going to have some comments about that. But I don't think John Chyka is going to do that. So the Leafs are going to be in a position like this. There were two guys that were going to get overpaid to a massive extent this offseason, mm-hmm. and it was Darren Radish and it was Alex Tuch. Is this an overpay for Darren Radish? I don't think it is. Like, if it was the 10 number that you see bandied about, there's one other defenseman I think of note, or I guess you could throw Rasmus Anderson into there as well. But I think the thing that people are going to come back to with this Radish conversation, and it has to be included in there if the guy has to actually want to come here, and I don't know that the guy I'm about to mention would, but like, would you rather have Darren Radish at 8x8, or would you rather have John Carlson at 2x10 or 3x10 or something like that? And I think that's going to be where the conversation is to be had. But that doesn't make the Leafs a loser of the offseason. It just means maybe there's another door you would have liked to walk through. So what are all the things that can happen in this offseason? Okay, like Brady Tkachuk could get traded. I don't think the Leafs are going to be in on that. I think not to burnish my case, but I think we know where he's going if that happens. There's a Dylan Larkin trade that somebody will be seen as a winner, but it's also the NHL. Like, we don't see these seismic shifts all that often, so I don't think there's going to be a million other sea change things that happen. I don't know, maybe somebody makes an Elias Pettersson trade or something like that. I think that's intriguing. I don't think anybody's going to be sitting there going, and they won the offseason because they got Elias Pettersson. So I think those are the things you look at there. I think it'd be hard not to see the Leafs as at least on a lot of people's short list of winners, if not the winner for sure. And let me throw in as well, they're getting the number one overall pick in the draft. Like, that's going to be the most important piece they add. And not many people are going to be able to match that unless you think Stenberg's the guy.
0: No, totally. And again, you got to be careful. It's maybe not even a great thing to be the winner of the offseason, because so often is that proven to be stupid.
1: You got a banner for it?
0: No, you don't.
1: No.
0: And yeah, in this city, people know what it feels like with the Toronto Blue Jays being the winner of the 2013 offseason. Vegas odds on favorites to win the World Series, and they were awful. Basically, all season long, took an 11-game winning streak to get back to 500. At least we did get the Munenori Kawasaki thing out of it. Mm-hmm. But yeah, no, it's not always the best thing in the world to win the offseason.
1: Leafs should sign a Japanese guy, is what you're saying.
0: Fine.
1: Yeah.
0: So...
1: Push party tonight.
0: Darren Radish, not a perfect player, okay? Mm-hmm. We just talked to Jason Buchla about it. He's gone through some stuff, undrafted, at a junior, played 5 years in Erie with the Otters, took some time to, like, establish himself even with the Otters, and then signs an AHL deal, and then eventually a two-way deal with the Lightning, and now here he is. He's basically played 3 full seasons in his entire career, mm-hmm. and he's 30 years old, hitting unrestricted free agency. And yep, I think there would have been big money out there. Like, I think if he goes to free agency, I don't rule out the idea of a 7x$10 million deal mm-hmm. being available to him, partly because nobody reaches free agency.
1: Right.
0: And partly because of the season he just had. But if like free agency for him was a year down the line and he did this again.
1: Yeah.
0: That's, I think, one of the big inhibiting factors when it comes to being, like, absolutely unabashedly optimistic about this thing, is that he did it one time, and before that he was a good player, but not this, like, literally almost top 10 defenseman in the NHL. If you're going by Norris Trophy votes, yep. He was 11th in Norris Trophy votes. If he does this again, mm-hmm. if he has 20-plus goals, if he rejuvenates a Leafs power play that obviously has the pieces to be one of the elites in the NHL, it could very easily look like a steal.
1: Well, if he does that, they're going to have to give him the captaincy, and then John Tavares is going to be like, hey, I got a chair for you, Matthews, come watch this thing with me. Like, that's what's going to happen here if he ends up doing that. It's going to be so important for him to do that. But yeah, like this guy has the chance to do the thing that it feels impossible for a Leaf to do, is like impress and overachieve. He just scored 20 goals, and if he does it again, it's going to feel like an overachievement. I do have to tip you to a very Ben Ennis stat that you like to focus on. In the 20 career playoff games he has played, and he's not played them for bad teams, he's been a member of the Tampa Bay Lightning for every single one of those. How many goals and how many points do you think he has?
0: Okay, well,
1: it's one and it's, or sorry, it's two and it's four in the 20 playoff games he's played. He had 2 points, 1-1 in the 7-game loss they had to Montreal last year. Now, look, like smallest sample size possible. It's literally 20 games, but I think that's something that you will look at and that'll be kind of pointed to. And the playoff production is going to have to be there. But again, we're not going to be focused on Darren Radish's playoff production if the Leafs go sideways. It's probably going to be a goalie that lets him down, or it's probably going to be Austin Matthews or Nylander or whoever, not doing the thing. But yeah, I did think that number was a little curious because I remember him scoring a huge goal for the Lightning last year. Apparently that was the only one he scored in that series.
0: Yeah. And he did score in the Montreal series in game one. He had a power play goal in the 4-3 overtime loss to the Montreal Canadiens. But man, a guy that wants the smoke, has been through the difficult times in his career, according to Jason Bukala, a guy that I'm sure just wanted to establish himself as a full-time NHLer and did that the last couple of years in Tampa, had the breakout season. And yeah, I does he wish he had been able to play? I mean, the other part is like the distribution of minutes being like almost 23 this year. You wonder if he had gotten this type of opportunity earlier in his career, could he have established himself as one of the top power play producers from the blue line before this season?
1: Yeah, it's possible, right? Like, we've seen guys with that skill set and they're able to thrive in that role. And to Bukala's point, there are other strides he's made in his game. Like, the skating is the big one that people are going to point to. This is not new. He's been able to do this the entire time, did this in Erie. Imagine did this with the Marlboros. I don't know what happened in the AHL that he couldn't do it there. I suppose the answer is Nikita Kucherov wasn't passing him the puck. And that's going to be the thing I'm most curious about. What does the pair he gets put on look like? What type of role are they asking him to do? Because if this is $8 million for a sheltered third pair guy, which I don't think it will be, that's a lot. That's a lot to pay for a guy in that role. But if this is a guy that can play in your top four and he's on the power play and everything's humming along in that way, then yeah, it's money very well spent, in my opinion.
0: We'll continue that conversation with Frank Cervelli after the bottom of the hour. But before that, we'll talk to Brandon Bussey. But the Blue Jays completing a sweep of the moribund, the lifeless, the hapless Boston Red Sox. Wasn't easy, though, yesterday. Despite the fact that Trey Yesavage was dealing into the eighth inning, gives up back-to-back home runs to tie the game, but an incredible at-bat from Brandon Valenzuela ends up with an RBI double in the top of the ninth, and then a Mason Fluharty clean ninth to complete a 4-3 victory, bring the Blue Jays to within one game of 500. They've been at 500, and then notably were not at 500 after blowing a four-run ninth-inning lead in Baltimore, a chance to get back to 500 this afternoon at the friendly confines against the Chicago Cubs, where we will hear the dulcet tones of our next guest, Dan Schulman, kind enough to join us on the line. Good morning, Dan.
2: Good morning, guys. What's the headline? Jays getting back to 500, or Canada winning 6-0?
0: Yeah, and then I don't know if you also caught the Leafs are on the verge of acquiring the biggest free agent defenseman.
2: A little sign and trade.
0: Yeah, no, it's one of the, like, Fridays are supposed to be the day where we kind of kick back and just, you know, there's nothing serious happening, and there's just almost too much happening this morning. But no, never too much. It's awesome. So Jays, that felt like a momentum keeper, Dan, and I'm wondering, okay, just like every game, is this the game that starts the Vladimir Guerrero Jr. streak? All right, is that the game? Is that the series that starts maybe the prolonged winning streak for this Blue Jays team? Were the ingredients there in that three-game series sweep?
2: So they played well. I mean, we have to consider the opposition, right? The Red Sox are like capital B bad this year. They really are. So I know they were 1-for-24 with runners in scoring position in the first two games. I don't know what they did yesterday. They barely had any base runners yesterday. So, but they did hit a couple of home runs to tie the game. But I thought the Blue Jays played a good, clean series, other than Jesus Sanchez running from second to third for no reason on the ground ball to short. But the pitching was good. They hit some home runs. They stole five bases in the middle games, like clearly picking on a combination of Bennett and Gasper that they thought they could. It's a stretch. We've talked about the upcoming schedule. We put the graphic up a couple of times recently. It's a 25-game stretch where they're not playing any monsters. There's no Yankees, or they're done with the Dodgers, they're done with the Brewers, they're done with the Braves. There's no Yankees coming up. They're not playing the Rays between now and the All-Star break. It's teams they can compete with. It's teams they need to compete with if they're going to make a playoff spot. So I don't know if I'm in a big winning streak thing for this team. I don't know if they're quite there yet, to be honest with you. Like, they're still ironing out some things, but it's a 25-game stretch, and Joe and I were talking, I think Joe said it on the air, you know, like, go 15-10. You know, just keep winning series. Win more than you lose. Get to 500. Get over 500. Get into the All-Star break. Be in a spot where you look like a buyer, not a seller, which they should, and then just see where you're at after that. So I'm more kind of slow, steady.

0: flared up and he wasn't really a part of that series. It feels like this is the latest example of the thing we're pointing at, hoping that this can be what unlocks him and gets him going, and him hitting one out, not just hitting one out, but doing it on the first pitch of an AB.
1: Yeah, I think I'm kind of out of that business, to be honest with you, because it just, like you just said, you just gave four or five really good examples. Well, this means it'll happen. That means it'll happen, and it hasn't. You know, like I don't think you mentioned the one when they moved him up to the two spot in Detroit, and he homered in the first at bat,
2: right?
1: In the two spot, and that was the last home run before yesterday. So I'm kind of out of that business. So I hope so. I really hope so, because you know we can talk. There are a lot of good. Like it's funny because they're under 500. There are a lot of good things going on. Like. What Valenzuela did yesterday was great. What Fluharty did yesterday was great. A five-pitch save against the 2-3-4 parts of the order. Like, there's a lot of good stuff going on the roster, but the biggest thing, and it always will be the biggest thing, is how's Vladdy doing? If Guerrero is, I don't even want to say peak Guerrero, but 80% of peak Guerrero, then this team is in a way different place than if he's having the kind of year that he's having this year. So I hope it's going to turn around, but honestly, you know, they've got three really good hitting coaches who have spent their entire lives, you know, becoming the coaches that they are today, and they're still trying to figure it out. You know, is it timing? Is it mechanics? Is it something physical? I don't know. But I hope it turns around. They can only be so good if he isn't good.
2: What do you make of the first pitch stuff? Because it's always been confusing to me. He has more home runs on the first pitch than any other individual count in his entire career in this season. That's just his second. He only has four though, and the OPS is well lower than his career OPS on the first pitch of an at bat. I do view it as because it's infuriating for fans, right? Like when you swing at a bad first pitch and you ground out, right. Oh my God, you got to work a cat. You got to get yourself into a hitter's count. But literally, that's the best opportunity he's had in his career right. To hit a home run. How do you view the first pitch stuff?
1: So I haven't looked at the numbers. I'll be honest with you. I don't know the numbers, but I will tell you what I do know is around the sport, baseball wide, the best numbers are on first pitches.
2: Yeah.
1: Hitter's best numbers. Unless I'm crazy wrong and things have really changed, but the best numbers for hitters, I mean every single batter in baseball, add them all up, put them together, is on the first pitch. Better than 1-0, better than 2-0, better than 3-0, better than 3-1, whatever. So I'm not as concerned with what the count is when he swings. I'm more the two things I'm concerned with or focused on is he swinging at the right pitches? Regardless of count, I don't care if it's 2-0 or, I mean, two strikes you got to protect, obviously, but I don't care if it's 0-0 or 2-0 or 1-1 or whatever. Is he swinging at the right pitches? And is his swing mechanically sound? If his swing is mechanically sound, he's going to be a 300 hitter with pretty good power. So those are the two things I'm thinking about. About 15 minutes ago, I was doing some stuff on him, and I was surprised. I broke it down by pitch, what he's hitting, which is easy to do on Baseball Savant. And his numbers against two-seamers and four-seamers are really good. And I know he hit a Sonny Gray fastball. I can't remember if it was a two or a four. I think it was a four that he hit out yesterday. But his numbers are really good against fastballs. And my brain is telling me they're beating him with fastballs. He's late on fastballs. They're blowing him up inside with two-seamers. But the numbers are good. And then the numbers, which are really bad, are sliders and cutters, like really bad. And I did split it down, lefties and righties. And for righties, sliders and cutters are obviously moving away from him, and they're pitching him away with sliders and cutters. So it looks to me like they're trying to, you know, hard in with a four-seamer or a two-seamer and then get him to chase away, and that's how they're getting him. But I'm happy, honestly, Ben, with him swinging at any pitch in any count, if it's the right pitch to swing at in terms of location, and if his swing is mechanically sound. And that, to me, that's the elephant in the room. Is his swing mechanically sound? And I'm not nearly smart enough to know that. I think if he has a good path at the ball, he's still going to hit it hard, and he's going to hit it on a line, hopefully not on the ground as much. So I've actually liked some of the aggressiveness we've seen on first pitches lately. I don't mind a huge swing and a miss on a first pitch. I don't mind a huge swing and a foul back on a first pitch, as long as it's a good pitch to swing at.
0: Yeah, I mean, we know the best version of Vlad is when he, to your point, he's swinging on pitches he can do damage on. That was always the thing about him coming up. I mean, if you look at the Baseball Savant page, the number, at least for me, that sticks out as most glaring is the chase percentage from this year compared to last year, and it's just

0: Yeah, he's a night and day hitter when he's not chasing, and when he forces him to come into the zone, generally speaking, he's able to be productive with it. Guy who's been much more productive as of late than he had been to start the year, George Springer. What do you make of this this turnaround here? Is this old guy just taking a little while to wake up in the season? Is the toe finally better? What do you make of what we've seen out of Springer lately?
1: I would think the toe is finally better. I mean, he's running more too, so. I think sometimes that we, whether it's media or fans, you know, we see a guy come off the IL and it's okay, so-and-so is back, but it's not like he was a zero yesterday and he's a 100 today in terms of how he feels physically. Obviously it's a gradual ramp up. So I would imagine, that he is feeling better, and, he's walking a ton in the last week. He's swinging a lot less and walking a lot more. And maybe for George, too, it's just swinging at better pitches. Like, as you guys know as well as I do, this team has had a season-long problem with chasing. It's not just Vlad. It's everybody, or almost everybody, is chasing a ton. And George can be a very patient hitter, and he is not chasing much at all in the last week. The numbers over the last seven games, if I'm remembering them, 8 for 24, so good, .333 average, couple of home runs, a double in there, and I think seven walks in seven games, too. And I asked John Schneider in the office, I don't know, maybe 3 days ago, I said, when you see George walking, is that like a sign of things to come in your mind? And he jumped, like, he didn't even let me finish the question. He jumped at it. Yes. So, swing decisions, sometimes you can go a little bit overboard and put too much info in guys' heads on, you should have swung at this, you shouldn't have swung at that. But for George and Vladdy, they're too talented. If Springer and Guerrero swing at the right pitches, they're going to do damage. And it's a, you know, if Vladdy is the number one development that has to happen to get this offense where it needs to go, I still think Springer is number two, right? Yeah. Even though he's 36 and all that. I mean, maybe he can't be 959 OPS George from last year, but that was an unbelievable season. But can Springer be an 800 guy the rest of the year? And then the numbers are whatever the numbers are at the end because of the slow start. But he's probably still the second most important hitter on this team.
2: Totally. All right, last one. Treya Savage, unreal yesterday until the eighth inning, which kind of puts a little bit of a damper on the final line score, but they needed everything they got out of him yesterday.
1: Yes.
2: And I was a little dubious they were going to get it. He had 15 walks in his previous three starts before yesterday. So many bullpen pieces down. What a great indication that is, Dan, that he can adjust and get back into the zone.
1: Yes, and I would imagine part of this, too, is the message that part of the message that was given to him before the game is, hey, there's no Manny Ramirez and David Ortiz here. There's no Rafael Devers here. Like, again, this is not a great team right now. Pound the zone and make them prove they can hit you. And he did it. Now, can he do it against the Astros the next time, then against the Rangers or whoever he's facing going forward? So consistency. You know, John Schneider used the, and this is not paraphrase, this is a direct quote. John Schneider said before the game yesterday, he's learning how to be a big leaguer. And part of that is start to start, team to team, scouting report to scouting report, bullpen session to bullpen session between starts. Last year they kind of left him alone and just let him be. But now everybody knows a lot more about him. They've seen him, obviously. And Schneider said that Savage is learning and doing way more stuff between starts this year than he did last year because they didn't want to overload him as a rookie. He's going to school. He's back in school right now, but now at the big league level. It was a great sign. He pitched great. It's a shame that it had to end the way he did. If you were watching, you guys saw him in the dugout after he came out of the game, and he was steamed, like absolutely steamed, that he allowed two runs in the eighth inning. If I see him today, and because the visiting clubhouse at Wrigley is smaller than my hotel room, I'm sure I will see him today. I'm going to ask him, you know, now that you've had a night to sleep on it, how do you feel about the start? Then I might duck for cover if he's still in a bad mood about it. But he's got a lot to be proud of. He did great, and you made a great point that more than anything, they needed the innings. Mm-hmm. Like, they needed the quality, but they needed the innings because they had Flew-Hardy Nance, and then they had Chad Dallas if Savage got knocked out early or if the game went to extra innings. So he did great, and hopefully he can build on that and take that same my stuff is good enough, pound the zone mindset into every single start the rest of the way.
2: Dan, it's the friendly confines this afternoon. This is honestly the Ferris Bueller day. It's like 23 and sunny. Friday afternoon, Dame, at Wrigley. Like, you've been to all the parks. Like, Friday afternoon at Wrigley on a beautifully sunny June day has got to be up there.
1: It's, well, this is the coolest road trip you

0: have, Fenway Wrigley. Like, there's no conversation even about that. I'm trying to remember his girlfriend's name. Claire?
1: I don't remember either.
0: It might have been Claire. Loved that movie. Absolutely loved that movie.
2: Do you have a kiss for Dandy?
0: Like, I think I was like 17 when that movie came out. Like, yeah. That was, oh my God, this is the coolest guy ever. He would never talk to me, but this is an awesome movie. So, but yeah, I can't wait. I might love Wrigley even a little bit more than Fenway because Now in my post-ESPN baseball days, I don't come here all the time anymore. I come here once every 2 years. So really, really, really looking forward to it. Sunday looks like a monsoon, but we're going to enjoy Friday and Saturday.
1: Whatever. Yeah, no, today should be awesome. Thanks, Dan.
0: Okay, guys. See ya.
1: See ya, Dan Shulman. Yeah, are you Ferris Bueller's Day Off?
3: No, but I will say here.
1: Yeah, you hate movies.
3: No, hold on. You can't say that. I hear the joy in Dan's voice saying that. Sometimes a movie hits you at the exact perfect time. And for me, Superbad came out my senior year of high school. So him saying like I was 17 when that came out, it's like, yeah, Superbad came out my senior year of high school. So when a movie hits you that way, absolutely can understand it. But have I got it. Red Wings jersey. Like, there's a car involved. Yeah. He's doing stuff.
1: Yeah. Sloan Peterson, obviously.
3: Okay, sure.
1: I was slow on the uptake there. It's been a few years. Actually, I don't think my kids have seen this movie. So, yeah, it might be a good day to show them Ferris Bueller's Day.
3: On U.S. Open week? Come on. What are we doing?
1: Yeah.
3: They're going to watch the Jays. They're going to watch the U.S. Open. Get out of here with that.
1: Yeah.
3: I'm gonna correct your parenting right there. Bad job by you.
1: All right. That's fine. Okay. Blue Jays and Cubs. This afternoon. When we come back tomorrow in Raleigh, they're going nuts, celebrating a Stanley Cup championship for the second time in 20 years. And boy, maybe on the lead float will be Brandon Bussey, who stopped 81 of 87 shots in the Cup final. He joins us next as the Fan Morning Show continues. Ben Ennis, Brent Gunning, Sportsnet 590 The Fan.
4: From the 680 News Traffic Center, I'm Eva Fragiscados. On the westbound side of the 401, lots of volume, but no collisions now. On the north 404 approaching Elgin Mills, we've got metal debris in the two right lanes. Looking at the east QEW, that's still slow. Berloque to third line. East Gardner, busy park lawn to east of Jameson. And west Gardner approaching Islington Express in the center lane. We still have that stalled vehicle. 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

0: Show, Sportsnet 590, The Fan, Ben Ennis, Brent Gunning. So, 3 years ago, our next guest was plying his trade for the Maine Mariners of the East Coast Hockey League. And over the weekend, he was hoisting the Stanley Cup over his head after stopping 81 of 87 shots for a 160 goals against average and a 931 save percentage, including 22 saves in a 3-0 win to clinch the Stanley Cup. Brandon Bussey, kind enough to join us on the line this morning. Congratulations, Brandon. Thanks for doing this. How's it going?
1: It's going great. Thanks for having me, guys.
0: So how have the celebrations been? Like, what has your life been like since the weekend?
1: It's been different, that's for sure. It's been a lot of fun to celebrate with this group. We're looking forward to the parade tomorrow. But you kind of dream about that stuff.
2: Yeah, you certainly do. We know Eric Staal won the Conn Smythe. Who has got the Conn Smythe of celebrations? Like, who has been putting in the most work? Who has been enjoying themselves the most since you guys have been able to hoist Lord Stanley's mug? Well, and host it. You have it with you, I'd imagine. But who's been enjoying the party the most?
1: You know what? I think we're celebrating just like the way we play hockey as a team. So everyone's pulling on the rope.
2: I would have thought Aho calling in drunk to a Finnish radio station would have been pretty good, pretty high on the list, but you would know better than me. Yeah.
1: Everybody's been enjoying it. It's been so much fun to, take it around Raleigh and see the community's reaction. It's been a lot of fun.
0: So I mentioned, the four games you played on the coast in 23, everybody knows your story as an undrafted

0: player and playing in Western Michigan. Man, what if I told, you know, that the earlier version of yourself trying to break in to pro hockey, getting an AHL deal with Providence, and then, you know, going through waivers at the beginning of the season, you'd be hoisting the Stanley Cup over your head. What would you have said?
1: Yeah, I would have told you you were crazy. You know, hockey and people's paths, they're all different, right? And timing can work in mysterious ways, right? Didn't have, you know, getting claimed on waivers and going to a different team during training camp on my bingo card, but it happens, right? And, you know, from the moment I stepped in the locker room with that group, with, you know, with the leaders, and they just welcomed me in immediately. You know, I felt like part of the family instantly, and you could see why we as a group has been so successful in all the previous years. We just couldn't get over that hump, right? And to know I was a small part in helping us get there, it's just awesome.
2: What a hockey player. Small part, steps in the final three games of the Stanley Cup final, plays amazing. Yeah, I mean, hey, you guys are a team through and through, and this is a team sport as much as any, but it does really feel like you guys have embodied that the most. What was it like getting thrown into the fire there? I mean, obviously, again, to your point, like you played 39 games for this team this year. It's not as though you were not a big part of the regular season, but the playoffs are trending the way they're trending, and all of a sudden you have to get in those games at the end. Like, what was going through your mind when you went from a backup role to all of a sudden you're the man as you're trying to close out a cup win?
1: Literally just find a way to try and help this team, right? I'm not rooting for an opportunity this time of year. Fred is the reason why we're lifting the cup. Like, his playoffs were special. He was a workhorse. He willed us through those first three rounds. I mean, I just think back to the Ottawa series, and was just stood on his head. You know, he played the best hockey of his career at the right time. And obviously things happened and my name was called. So when that happens, you need to be ready. You need to find a way to just make saves when you have to, right? And the team played great in front of me. You know, I think we were finding our game at the right time there. You know, so the way we were able to kind of close off that series and win those final three straight games, you know, it's just a testament to our team.
0: Yeah. So, I mean, you can talk about the team being great celebrators. I know for sure Rod Brind'Amour, well, he had some experience, but he was one of my favorites to watch over the weekend. And like, no duh, the shirt came off, obviously, if you look like that. And it's not even worth asking you if he's the most fit head coach you've ever played under. Like, who's even second? Like, I mean, is there anybody that can come close to Rod Brind'Amour at this age being as in shape as he is?
1: I know. I think like some comments online are saying like it's got to be AI, right? Like that can't be him in real life, but it is. And he's always at the rink. He's working out. You know, he sets the tone for us. So I can't imagine many other people. I don't want to say his age and make him sound old, but I can't imagine many people being built like him.
0: Yeah. No, we know his age. It's available.
2: But he doesn't need the seniors division either. He's just jacked wherever you put him. Yeah.
0: Okay. So. Yeah. We know also about the blue collar press, the 35-pound cinder block that you had to lift over your head at the conclusion of every workout at the team facility, which just happens to be about the same weight as the Stanley Cup. So did that workout apply to the goalies? Did you do the blue collar press? And what did you think when it was finally revealed that that's what you were preparing for?
1: Yeah, we do it after every workout. So, did it a lot this year. And I think as a group, you know, we don't talk about manifesting anything or visualization too much. We talk about it a little bit, but that's what we were doing all year, you know, without really knowing it. The original story behind that was when you pick up the cinder block and you press it over your head, think about the tough times or the people that helped you get to where you're at along the way, you know, and couldn't, you know, think of a better kind of like story around this group than that right now. You know, it's, we're lifting up this cinder block and, you know, it's the same weight as the cup. And our coach tells us you've been practicing it all year. You know, it's a very cool story.
2: Yeah, it's awesome. It's just nobody gets to do it now. It's like, that's your guys. It's like, you guys, I would imagine when you guys are at your parade tomorrow, there's going to be people, I don't know, maybe they're jacked or maybe they find foam ones, but it's

0: Like, I'd imagine there's going to be some cinder blocks poking around at that parade. It's definitely become part of the legend. You mentioned the people that helped you get here, all the, you know, ups and downs that anybody has in their life, but certainly in professional sports. Have you thought about what that day with the cup is going to be like? I mean, obviously, you've spent a little time with it here, but you're going to get your day. Have you thought about where you're going to take it? Is there a food or a drink you're thinking of having in it? I mean, Lord knows everything and then some has been in the cup and consumed out of it, but have you put any thought into what your day with the cup is going to look like?
1: Yeah, I've started thinking about it. A lot of the details aren't there yet, right? But it's going to get back to the island. It's going to be a special day. You know, I want to bring it around to certain places, maybe a few rinks that I grew up playing in, right? Be able to get back to the community. You know, not many people from Long Island have won the cup. You know, I think from what I've heard, I'm the second one. So it's going to be a cool day, and it's going to be cool to get back to the community a little bit and then as well be able to enjoy it with family and friends and even people that I haven't talked to that much, but people I grew up with, and, you know, be able to look back and tell stories of, you know, when I was a kid, you know, talk about that stuff and celebrate it while having a cup is wild, obviously wild to say out loud.
2: Yeah. No, man, you're a cup champion forever.
0: I didn't believe you. I just looked it up. It's you and Scuderi. That's it. That's crazy.
2: No, that's wild, wacky stuff.
1: Yeah, I mean, and it's great because the sport's continuing to grow on Long Island. You're obviously seeing more names in the NHL, and there's going to just keep being more and more. So I'm honored that that's the list, but I'm sure over the next few years, it's going to continue to grow.
2: Hey, congrats again, Brandon. Unbelievable run, and enjoy the parade tomorrow.
1: Thank you, guys. Appreciate it. I can't wait to see what Twitter's going to look like, you know, with all the videos from the parade and stuff. You know, Our fans are the best in the league, and I don't think they get enough credit for really becoming a hockey market. Like, they love hockey here, and it's going to be a special day to be able to celebrate with them.
2: Are we going to get a bussy gif from tomorrow or not? Like, what's, are you, do you plan on being one of the,
0: in a band or something? Yeah.
1: Not necessarily, but stuff happens. So, you know, Can't confirm nor deny.
2: All right.
0: I like it.
2: We'll be watching. Thanks, buddy.
0: Congrats, man.
1: Absolutely. Thank you, guys. Have a good day.
2: You too. Brandon Bussy, Stanley Cup champion, obviously, despite being undrafted and being claimed off waivers this season.
0: That's goalies, Susan.
2: Yeah, absolutely. All right. Also, news of the day. It is now official. The Toronto Maple Leafs have consummated the trade for Darren Radish and signed him to an 8-year extension. So going the other way is just a 5th-round pick. We don't have contractual details other than the length of term, but maybe our next guest does. Frank Saravelli, NHL insider for Victory Plus. How's it going, buddy? Hey, you there, Frank? All right.
0: He's thinking. He's like, it's a good deal for the Leafs, bad deal for the Leafs. Want to get his ducks in a row there? You know, he wouldn't want to jump to a conclusion there.
2: All right. I think we got Frank now. Hello, Francis.
3: Good morning. How are you guys?
2: Good. I just went with my gut there. You are a Francis or not?
3: Franklin? I am a Francis.
2: Oh, okay. Nice. Frank Saravelli. Okay. So this was... It really happened fast, seemingly, from my end. We were talking about a little bit of interest yesterday for Darren Radish. Lo and behold, next day, consummating a trade and signing him to an 8-year extension. From your perspective, how did this come to be? Obviously, he was a main target for the Leafs. What would his market have been, though, if he gets past July 1st?
3: In terms of market value price?
2: Yeah.
3: Well, obviously, it can't be 8 years at that point. It's 7, but... It's probably on 7, a little bit north of 9, probably ends up with the same total dollars that he's getting from the Leafs. Honestly, there have been rumblings about the Leafs' interest going back to March, which is fascinating because it was under a different regime. So, look, this is such a fascinating bet in so many ways. The Leafs, as we've talked about for a long time, have yearned for a power play specialist, someone that can be that quarterback that drives the offense with the talented star power that the Leafs

0: have up front, and someone that can also, in Darren Radish's case, with the absolute weapon that he has of a shot, someone that can also capitalize on those talented forwards feeding him the puck to be the trigger man. So it makes sense in a lot of ways. It's just interesting Darren Radish's career arc and how he's arrived at this point, and how there's one season that was so exceptional and a statistical outlier. I guess the biggest thing for any acquisition for me is setting proper expectations with the fan base, with the marketplace, with your coaching staff on how he's going to be used and what the expectations are in terms of what happens next. My guess is a 22-goal season isn't going to be the average, but are the Leafs making this bet thinking that they're getting a 50 to 55 point defenseman, or are they thinking that 22 and 70 is going to be the new norm?
1: How big a part of the calculus here for the Leafs, and, you know, it wouldn't be only them, but a team making this bet now, is that you're paying an $8 million defenseman, but by the time the deal turns to the back half, when maybe it's not as good, the $8 million doesn't look quite that same way in the cap landscape. Like, this feels like a deal that is made explicitly with the knowledge that $8 million now isn't going to be $8 million tomorrow in the NHL cap. Like, how much do you think that helps a team like the Leafs or anybody who's making this bet on a 30-year-old with the one big year?
0: Well, a couple things. One, the Leafs did clear out some cap space this week to make this deal even more favorable in terms of how they're allocating the dollars. Two, that's certainly part of it, right? At some point, $8 million is going to be what we think of four as now. But I think anyone that's realistically projecting out the salary cap and revenue growth will understand, because the cap is still catching up, that there's going to be, in the relatively near future, probably around that same exact time that you're talking about, as Darren Radish is signed through his 38th birthday, there will be a flattening of the cap. There will be years where it slows down to a 2 to 3% growth, and it's not going to be as massive of a jump as we've been experiencing of late. Nonetheless, that will still help lessen or reduce the risk. But that should be kept in mind for any deal that's made at this juncture that's targeting massive increases year over year.
2: So Brent's brain is in a pretzel here, because this destroys everything that he's been led to believe, that nobody wants to play in a Canadian market and everybody wants to go play in a southern market, especially in Florida, and a guy is actively leaving one of those markets, a good team, to go to a bad team in a Canadian market. He's a Toronto guy. Obviously, the money had to be there, and the money was there, and he can't get the eight-year deal elsewhere. But is there any other take than Darren Radish chose the smoke? He wanted the Leafs. He wanted to be in Toronto.
0: I mean, that's certainly part of it. And Toronto kid, that makes sense. I think a fascinating other question is, if you are the Tampa Bay Lightning and you are trying to extend this window to win, why is it that you aren't willing to pony up and pay what the rest of the market seems to be willing to do? And I actually asked that in the inverse way, in terms of the other teams willing to pay. Like, Tampa Bay's had him in the organization for 5 years now. He was signed pretty much exclusively to play for the Syracuse Crunch. And it took for them one window in time, one opening that didn't exist previously, which was Victor Hedman's absence, to get him this shot on the power play. And obviously he crushed it. Lights out. A guy whose career earnings are $3 million over the entirety of it, is now going to be making way more than that in one signing bonus payment 11 days from now. It's an incredible story. I mean, he talked about wanting to be an architect at some point. Maybe he'd become a pilot. This is a guy who he's 1 year older than Connor McDavid, played 3 years of junior hockey with Connor McDavid, in addition to minor midget with him. And Connor McDavid's like on the NHL's Mount Rushmore. Darren Radish is 30 and is still actually just kind of getting his career going.
1: Yeah, totally. I think it's going to be fascinating to see the way it plays out. Last one. This means something, nothing, or everything for Morgan Riley.

0: Riley and his future with the Toronto Maple Leafs?
1: I would lean towards somewhere between something and everything. I mean, we've known for a long, long time that Morgan Riley cannot effectively quarterback a power play one. So that takes that out of the mix. I mean, obviously you've got a lefty righty scenario. You've got a bunch of different considerations, but to me, this speaks to John Chayka beginning to remake this defense in his vision. And to me, that doesn't include Morgan Riley in it.
2: Frank, appreciate the time doing this on short notice. Thanks, buddy.
1: Yeah, of course. Have a great day.
2: You too. Frank Zaravelli, NHL insider for Victory Plus. So, yeah, pretty clearly a move that isn't solely for next season. It's an 8-year deal. But, yeah, if the idea was to kind of rebuild on the fly and get some younger pieces, especially more mobile and younger on the blue line, that's not this.
3: No.
2: But you got the best available free agent defenseman, and he happens to be right-handed.
3: Look, there's a lot that you can do. You can nitpick this move all you want, and I go to this reference a lot, but it's never felt more apt. We can sit here and talk about the age curve and a one-year season, and is he going to build his entire career off of that 1 year? Would you like to know the horrifying truth, or would you like to see Darren Radish rip bombs from the point? And yeah. I think a lot of people have woke up today, decided just to want to watch Darren Radish rip bombs from the point. This is not a perfect contract. There is absolutely David Clarkson potential lurking here. I don't think he's going to jump off the bench to try to fight John Scott in a preseason game, though. Yeah. So I think we're clear there. This is a move that has its warts. It has its questions, but this is also the thing the Leafs haven't had in forever. Like, go back to McCabe as the last guy that you could just look at as an absolute weapon with the 1T back there. Can't wait to see it, and can't wait to see who he's paired up with. Can't wait to see that Leafs power play. Jim Hiller, power play guy,
2: yeah.
3: Got him a weapon.
2: Yeah, I mean, nobody in their right mind is expecting another 22-goal season, 70-point year. I mean, feel free to do
3: it. No, I wouldn't put it past him. Like, I wouldn't.
2: Yeah, no, feel free to do it.
3: Yeah.
2: But no, reasonable expectations are a little bit more than what he did previous to that, playing five fewer minutes a game.
3: Yeah.
2: Where he was like a 40-point guy, like 50-point guy. Is it unreasonable to expect that out of 20 minutes a game?
3: 10-plus goals on the back end. That's who you need minimum. That's
2: totally.
3: It. Yep.
2: What a wild, wacky show.
3: Happy Friday, baby.
2: Oh, yeah.
3: Go Canada Soccer, too. Let me throw it in one more time.
2: Yeah. We'll be back on Monday with another edition of the Fan Morning Show. Ben Ennis, Brent Gunning, Sportsnet 590 The Fan.
3: Good morning. Morning.
4: From the 680 News Traffic Center, I'm Eva Fragiscados. West 401 approaching Whites in the Collectors. The right lane is closed off. That's all because of a collision. North 404 approaching Elgin Mills. Two right lanes are closed off. We've got some metal debris through there. Westbound Gardner approaching Islington and the Express. The left lane is blocked. That's all because of a stalled vehicle. And North 427, it's slow from Dundas to the 401. West QEW busy 427 to west of Huron, Ontario. 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
13: Welcome to the JD Bunkus podcast. I think the Leafs have something against soccer because I'm pretty sure when TFC, after years of just being the joke of Major League Soccer, I think it was a Jovinko goal. They scored this massive goal. I think it was they won a playoff game. It was like a seminal moment for soccer in this country. And then the next morning, the Leafs made a major announcement and completely stole the spotlight. I will be talking about Canada soccer today. But the Leafs, if you didn't hear, for the third time this week, I've had to scrap the show that I prepared and redo the show minutes before. But the Leafs have acquired defenseman Darren Radish from the Tampa Bay Lightning. The big right shot defenseman with a cannon, a guy who scored 22 goals this season. They got him for a fifth round pick and they gave him an 8-year extension worth $8 million a season. Today is going to be Worlds Collide. It's going to be a good hour. It's going to be Leafs talk. It's going to be Sam McKee. It's going to be Ben Ennis. What's up, Sammy? How we doing? Benny's here as well. What's going on, brother?
14: Hi. Nice to see you wearing your scarf. It's nice of you to have on the guy that introduced you to the Canada soccer. So I'm proud to be here today.
13: James Sharman?
14: No, I mean, the guy that, The guy wearing the scarf that I had to give him a fist fight to go to a game against Panama for the qualifying in the first round.
13: Why are we starting like this? Yeah, why are we starting like this?
14: Mr. Scarf.
13: This is

0: This is how you want to begin today? And it wasn't Panama. It was Honduras, you fraud.
1: Whatever. Whatever. They played Panama on that run.
0: It was Honduras. And that was, out of the entire run, that was the most intense we had it with the opposing fans.
1: Like, they threw beers from the top down.
0: USA was nothing. Jamaica was nothing. Obviously, we didn't go to Azteca and watch the Mexico game. I'll bet you there was some heated stuff in the crowd for that game. Yeah. But yeah, the Hondurans were intense. There was a lot of trash. And from the ladies, too, in our section. Oh, yeah. Remember? Yeah. The ladies in that section were not so kind. Anyway, the Leafs get Darren Radish. And if you do listen to Leafs talk, I had warned against this throughout the season. So I'm just going to start with the pros and cons. And I'll tell you this. Mm-hmm. I like the profile, obviously. What's not to like about a big right shot D who has something like a 97th percentile shot? Like, the shot is real. There's nothing about the shot that's contract year. The shot is the shot. I also like that, man, the Leafs power play, there's been seasons where the numbers were solid, right? But they ran into the playoffs just about every single year outside of, guess what, the Tampa series that they ended up winning, where the power play was like dry. And it always felt stagnant and was like, oh, we're back to the Morgan Rielly thing, eh? And Mitch Marner gave it a little bit of diversity, but Mitch Marner left. So whatever. But every year it was like the same thing where there's always this month where the power play was just, oh, the drop pass. Oh, they couldn't set up. Oh, what is it? What is it that they're trying to accomplish on the power play? Now, if the mock drafts are to be believed, if common sense is to be believed, the Leafs are going to go out and get a kid in Gavin McKenna whose upside is being described as Patrick Kane and Nikita Kucherov. You know what worked out pretty damn well? Nikita Kucherov on the power play. I don't know how many Leafs-Tampa games you and I have done together, but one of the prevailing sentiments we always have is, and I don't want to put this on Gavin McKenna today, like I know this season he's not going to just immediately turn into Kucherov on the power play, but the dynamic play, the passing, the playmaking of Kucherov on the power play was something that we were always very envious of. Just where it felt very dangerous. And maybe that does end up being Gavin McKenna on a power play. And honestly, there's a lot of evidence to believe that he could be that. So if you're bringing in a young player, you're bringing in a coach who's a power play coach, originally with the Toronto Maple Leafs, I don't mind this idea of kind of giving that special teams unit a fresh look, a new look, something that you could be excited about. I'm a big fan of right shot defensemen who absolutely pump the puck. I don't think Toronto has had this since Brian McCabe, unless you count Dion Phaneuf, but Phaneuf never hit the net. Like, Dion's whole thing was missed the net by 4 feet and the puck was out of the zone. I don't know. This feels a little bit different. So I do like that.
1: Okay.
0: Here's what I don't like. He's 30 years old. Morgan Rielly is 32. This happens fairly quickly. And Darren Radish isn't a great skater. Like, he never was a great skater.
1: Wasn't the calling card of his game.
0: Exactly. So
1: Morgan Rielly's whole calling card was skating.
0: For sure, but Morgan Rielly at least can still skate better than Darren Radish can. My point is just simply, if you already couldn't skate and you're 30 years old, how is that going to age? Two is, do you know what his career high in goals was before last season when he scored 20? Yeah. Do you know what his career high was in points before he had 48 last season?
1: 30, maybe? 30,
0: no, 37. So, okay. But still double, like close to, you know, like it's a pretty big uptick in points. Granted, his power play time went through the roof, and so I think like there is something real there. He doesn't kill penalties. And when you and I watched him in the playoffs, would you like to...
1: I remember sending you multiple texts being like, oh, like Radish tonight. I don't know. I think there's a lot of very obvious red flags here.
0: Yeah, like, that's it.
1: I'd be an idiot if I was sitting here and being like, it's perfect.
0: Yeah.
1: But... it just on paper, he fills multiple needs that they like have had for a lot of years. And like you said, the power play stuff is a very obvious one. Mm-hmm. It was putrid last year. It was one of the most infuriating things that all Leaf fans had to deal with every game, where they had $40 million worth of guys out there and they couldn't get a touch of the puck. Like, it was really, really bad. So clearly, like you said, they brought in Jim Hiller, who's a power play guy. They brought in him in Radish here, who's a power play player. They are identifying that was a huge issue. Mm-hmm. The thing with Radish, he can snap the puck too. He played 22 minutes a night. He's a top pair right shot defenseman. The thing that really worries me the most is that a division rival is willing to trade him to you and give him to you and just let him walk. That's the biggest red flag to me, that they're like, yeah, we were going to give him $5 million, and if he didn't take it, we're

0: willing to let him walk to a division rival.
1: Yeah.
0: That part concerns me. But guess what? Toronto boy played in the Midwest Division, best division in OHL, lit it up in the minors, got to the NHL, earned his way up there.
1: Yeah, late, lit it up 27 in his last years year, old earned when a big contract. The NHL.
0: He's just, listen, he hit free agency at the right time. And there's been lots of guys that have sort of hit free agency later and been good. Like, I think about Dan Boyle, think about Brandon Montour. Like, these are guys that have, you know, been good after they sign late. So clearly there's some red flags, but I'm going to tell you right now, boys, on June 19th, I'm going to blow right by those and be very excited about this.
1: So what are you most excited
0: for? I've been calling
1: for
0: this guy all year on Leafs Talk.
1: Yeah.
0: So I'm happy about this.
1: Yeah, the division rival thing, I will say, does spook me. I forgot to bring that up, where it's like...
0: That's the biggest spook for me.
1: Well, the reason isn't just, too, that, okay, they lowballed him originally in the contract extension. Mm-hmm. It's that if you think about what Toronto gave him, which is the $8 million over an eight-year deal.
0: It's 8.5, by the way.
1: It's 8.5?
2: Yeah.
0: Okay.
2: Yeah.
0: I think so.
1: All right. Even better. So, yeah,
0: whatever. In 5 years, that's going to be equivalent to a $5 million
1: contract.
0: Yeah, but in the cap's $200 million,
1: but
0: and all the broke boys can't spend any money.
1: No, yeah, it's more so like in 5 years, what does he look like? You know, how many?
0: He's going to be hammering him up top, just old boy at the top, just playing minutes.
1: He's just going to be Al McInnis. It's just Al McInnis. Like, or just trot him out there and he just shoots bombs.
0: Yeah.
1: Okay, I don't want to sound like, super negative Nancy with this thing, because again, I like the profile and I like the idea of two. I think that the point shot became a little bit like the long two in basketball, where everyone was all of a sudden against it, right? Hey, it's actually, there's a greater chance of it breaking out the team the other way, and it actually, the amount of times it turns into a scoring opportunity, that it sort of started to go away to the extent where now it feels like an actual advantage for your team because a lot of other teams don't have them. And how many times did we watch Leafs power plays, whether it was Tyson Barrie's of the world, where they were bringing guys out and saying, God, wouldn't it just be so nice? Remember Tyson Barrie's shot? His looked so good compared to the guys that they've had basically since McCabe and Phaneuf that we were gushing over that. So it's going to be exciting. Like, and it's an exciting feature to this team that I really do like. I also don't believe that this guy is just immediately going to fall off the face of the earth and become an unplayable guy, that they've got this misread so greatly that because he had a career year, that means that he's suddenly going to plummet in points. Like, if he gets these opportunities with skilled players with the Toronto Maple Leafs on this power play, I think that ultimately he'll be fine. Will he have 70 points? Maybe not. But do I think he's going to be sub 50? Nah, I don't. I think it's going to be ultimately fine. I guess part of me is just the Leafs have given some older defensemen contracts with term. Like, you look at the Tanev deal and you go, I thought I was going to get a little bit more out of that. Morgan Rielly.
0: He was 35, though. He's not 30.
1: No doubt. All I'm saying is, even if you compare it to Morgan Rielly, or you look at last season, it was a tough year for Jake McCabe, right? Would you not?
0: You're having Cabina flashbacks, too.
1: It's just a little bit of. Yeah, it's just got a little air of that. It's a contract year.
0: Totally.
1: Tampa gives up
0: Definitely.
1: On him. And not only that, it's like, what was. So if Toronto said we were willing to give you 8.5 and he was going to sign for that, what would he have signed for in Tampa where there's no state tax to stay comfortable? 7.5? Like, what does that equate to? Somewhere in that range.
0: I don't know.
1: Right?
0: Maybe he wanted to come here.
1: Yeah,
0: he's
1: maybe.
0: From here.
1: Maybe.
0: He's like, I mean, they offered him a contract. I will say that. Of all the stuff that you said there, like, if he's going to be close to a 60-point defenseman who plays top pair minutes, who shoots right and hammers the puck on the power play, that's probably going to have to pay for that. Like, that's not something that comes cheap. So the idea of what he is, like, this is a fine contract.
1: Well, and you got him it's for free. You got him for free.
0: If you turn, totally. My fifth round pick they traded for his rights, whatever, that's nothing. But if he turns into a pumpkin, it's a disaster. But if he gives you what he's been, like, I don't know, what's the word I'm looking for here? A little bit of what he was last year, or close to what he was last year, that contract's fine. It's totally fine for a few years.
1: How many years?
0: And listen, three? Look what they're looking at here, bud. They're looking at the window here with Matthews and Nylander, and it's becoming more and more clear that they're obviously trying to win big time, and I think that they're just going to try to, you know, have as strong a possible team as they can for the next 2 years that Matthews is under contract and kind of go from there. But yeah, I think you could expect between 3 and 5 really good years in this contract, and then the rest might be a disaster.
1: Benny,
0: right?
1: What do you think? Where are you at?
2: Yeah, I think what happened was a guy left a no-tax, warm-weather city from a team that was good, that made the playoffs, that is going to be in contention in the Atlantic next season, and chose to go to a Canadian franchise.

0: guys that finished fifth from the bottom last year. Mm-hmm. For, yeah, the money is good, right? 8.5, and he couldn't get an 8-year deal in free agency. But until we hear from him, until we hear otherwise, this is a major, well, coup for the Leafs and the Canadian franchises, but also like kind of a mind-bending moment when we spent so much time talking about the Mitch Marner Vegas thing. Like, until we hear otherwise from him, this guy decided to come home. And yeah, he's a 30-year-old free agent. It's a little different for him, but yeah, he was going to be the top of the free agent class among defensemen.
1: Yeah.
0: They chose to come home. He wanted the smoke, and it's just, man, we should be, yeah, after the months and months of Marner discourse, it's refreshing.
1: Okay. That I agree with. That I'm fine with. I always like it when a guy comes here, right? Like, and wants to be here and is from here and has that stuff. Again, I feel, whatever. I'm playing the devil's advocate to this. I'll accept this role.
2: They did blow his doors off.
1: Yeah, they did. It's a career year. It's Tampa Bay. It's not a great skater. It's not a penalty killer. It's not a proven resume. It's $8.5 million. And like, I get it. The salary cap's going up. I understand that maybe. And the Leafs had, this is one of the cases for, actually. The Leafs have so much salary cap space at this point that what else were you going to kind of do with it? Yeah. I don't usually love that argument, but what I will say is like the rest of the league also has cap space. I was talking to Myrtle about this earlier in the week, how being able to weaponize that might not be the way it was during the flat cap era.
2: Flat cap.
1: Right? Where it was like you could take on Patrick Marleau's contract and get a first round pick for it. I don't know if those deals are out there. We'll see. And I don't even know if Toronto's like really in a position where it does seem like they want to compete, where they're just kind of taking on some bad money and some bad years or eating some years. I just, when I'm thinking about the blue line now too, I go, all right, so who's in and who's out? Like if it's believed that Morgan Rielly is going to be gone, all right, that's one name off the list. Who else is losing a spot? Because this still feels like now they're bringing in Andre. They want to give him an opportunity. Now they're bringing in Radish. Obviously, he's playing top four. They're clearly going to bring back Chris Tanev. So that's your right side. Which means, Carlo?
2: I think this team is going to look so much different than what it looked like last year.
1: Yeah.
2: Like, I mean, this is two more transactions than three made in 12 months that we've had in the last 3 days. Like, I don't know. Everybody's kind of just excited because we saw so few trades and like Chyka is all of a sudden just doing everything and people are sort of equating that to being good. Like I'm not still convinced that all of this is going to work, but at least they're going to try something different. And to answer your question on the decor, honestly, bud, I think we could see four new guys in here at this point. Like the fact that they've already gotten in, they brought in Emile Andre and already traded Joseph Woll and brought in Radish on the top pair. Like, they're making this thing look a lot different. And I think it's, maybe they find a way to get rid of Carlo, or maybe they find a way to get rid of Tanev, or find a way to, like, all bets are off for me.
1: I'll tell you this point. That part to me is in the major pro category. I'm not attached to this.
2: It's different?
1: Well, I'm just not attached to the group that.
2: No, totally agree.
1: Finished dead last in any way. Yeah. Like, I'm not singing sonnets about any of these dudes who might be going out the door, right? Like, I'm firmly in the camp, too, where I know that this is actually prime Toronto media take right here, where people
2: have
1: to chase stars out of town. If Austin Matthews asked for a trade request tomorrow, I wouldn't be devastated.
0: Oh, you mean the guy with no goals and winner-take-all games?
1: I'm just saying that, like, I would be crushed if he did the Dylan Larkin thing where he gives three teams and Toronto just really can't recoup anything. I would prefer Matthew stay and recover and play well. I think it's been a little overlooked, the knee thing, where he got his knee taken away as he's turning age 30 and he's already been dealing with some injuries throughout his career in his late 20s. Ultimately, I'd rather bet on Matthews. I'd rather keep Matthews. I'd like it if they found a way to extend him to a shorter-term deal than not. But I'm just saying, I don't have any attachment to this group. Like, my brain is kind of pivoted towards, what are you doing with the Chyka era in terms of everything different, and how are you going to best prepare Gab McKenna for his ultimate future, rather than me looking through the lens of, how are you going to optimize the most out of this group? So it's like, if they shake up the blue line, they move off of basically any of these guys. There's not one single dude that like Jake McCabe, fan favorite, guy who I love. If they traded Jake McCabe tomorrow, I wouldn't be like, I can't believe they did such a thing. You know, I have no attachment to really anybody on the roster anymore.

0: Was anybody thinking that other than...
1: Well, I mean, he's been rumored to be in the like, I mean, he's been rumored as a trade target.
0: Sure.
1: And
0: I think he's off the board now.
1: The rumor throughout that Kipper thrown out on our show was that it was going to be like a top pair D-man, a first round pick, and then another player.
0: Yes.
1: So like people put two and two together, and then that's probably where Borny got his idea from.
0: Sure.
1: But yeah, I mean, if Bowen Byram was the centerpiece of a Matthew Nyes trade, I think a lot of people in this city would be pretty disappointed, myself included.
0: Yeah. So I just think my position has been very clear. You take calls on everybody. That's your job as a general manager, especially in this circumstance where it's like, yeah, man, you should be taking calls on everything, including the first overall pick. Like that shouldn't be, the phone is just completely hung up. If somebody offers you something, I don't want to do it. I'd rather just draft Gavin McKenna. I've already made that position clear. No, but
1: there's
0: a price for everything, buddy, in my eyes, when it comes to being a general manager. Like, you want to pay a premium price and something that's way over the top, for sure. But now I would say that if you're looking at things from just a logical standpoint, I don't think Matthew Nyes is nearly as on the table, because are you really, like, you're going to offer another top four D to move off Nyes? The roster balance thing makes less sense to me. I think you're giving Darren Radish like a real look here. And if you prioritize,
1: I would hope.
0: Well, and if you're, but if you traded for Emile Andre, and the thought with this is like, hey, a little bit more ice time, a little bit more of a consistent role, a real opportunity. Like, you traded Joe Wohl to get him. You didn't trade Joe Wohl to get a third round pick. So yeah, that's two guys that are going to eat a lot of ice on the right side. I think Tanev comes back. I don't think that they're moving him. So my guess would be Carlo is actually now an odd man out, and you try to recoup whatever you can for Brandon Carlo.
1: Which I don't know what the hell his value would be.
0: I don't know either.
1: Like, I feel like somebody may, you know, you can still tempt somebody in the guy with the size, and maybe they don't have great pro scouts, and maybe you can trick somebody still. But I don't know. I think he's just got 1 year left, right?
0: Yep.
1: He's a UFA after next year, so maybe, I mean, somebody would take him. I just don't think you're going to get your doors blown off for him. By the way, I was sent this while we were talking. Mm-hmm. From 2014, happy birthday to a longtime friend and great teammate, Connor McDavid, from Darren Radish, a Twitter tweet. So,
2: twice a teammate of his. GTHL.
0: I love this signing. I've always said that.
1: But they're longtime boys. Like,
2: You don't think they've had a conversation this offseason?
1: They've talked.
0: Do you like the head coach thing had to happen, right? So it's almost not even a part of this. But like, they trade Wohl and then they trade for Radish. It's a lot of things that are happening before the draft. You like this? Like the timing?
1: I think it's exciting. I'm a sports fan at heart, and transactions rock. And we got through that Stanley Cup final where we didn't have to see the worst outcome ever, and now it's just like we're all back to talking Leafs again. So it's just really great. And like, I mean, we talked a little bit about the Hiller thing yesterday, Bunk, but like, you know, it's a B- for me, whatever. I think it's fine. I think trading Wohl was the right move. Little underwhelmed by the trade, but this Radish one is definitely of the three that's got me the most excited. Like, if he looks like he did last year, the Leafs are a way better team.
0: That.
1: And if you think, like, if you take in this way, they're gonna, you know, Riley's gone, right?
0: Like, well, this was actually going to be my follow-up question, is like, do you think that this actually makes it more likely he stays?
1: No, I think it's more likely he goes, okay. I think.
0: Because
1: the left-right thing, but I just, they can't bring it, of all the conversation that's been around him, I guess if he is, I don't want to use the word tone deaf, because that's not right. That's not the right, but that's kind of what I'm getting at here, with all the conversation around him and all the he has to know how people feel about him, and he's been asked multiple times at press conferences about waiving his no trade clause. Like, if he doesn't waive, if it's public, like CJ just said that he hasn't, you know, waived his no trade clause or whatever, and he comes back and he plays badly, man. You thought it was bad last year. People are gonna, it's gonna sour his. He's gonna go.
0: Okay,
1: he's definitely gonna go.
0: Can I just make the case for?
1: Yes, please.
0: Radish, Riley, Tanev, McCabe, OEL, Andre.
1: Yeah, I mean, there you go. That's your top. That's your.
0: Well, listen, man. I this sounds like him taking crazy pills, because we've had how many conversations about, and Morgan Riley just needs the right guy to play with, right?
1: Yeah, no, I'm not doing that combo.
0: But this would kind of be the best guy that you could play with, where all of a sudden Morgan Riley's passing it over to a dude who has a real shot. Maybe you actually up his value. I don't. I'll say this. I am still absolutely for trading Morgan Riley. Like I just said, I'm not going to weep if anyone gets dealt. But
1: yeah,
0: I'm absolutely more open-minded to keeping him.

0: now based on this trade than I was 24 hours ago, 8 hours ago when I woke up this morning.
1: Okay. I'm not. It's time. Yeah. Rip the Band-Aid off. Sorry, Ben. Go ahead.
2: No, I was just going to say, so this is probably going to happen no matter what happens now that it has started this way, because obviously everybody that's not even in this city wants to talk about the Leafs when it comes to the NHL discourse. But we're dangerously close. And, like, again, I think it's already done. Leafs are the winners of the offseason, which, like, when does that ever go well? When does that ever go well? You win the offseason?
0: I think they've already won.
2: Yeah, that's what I mean.
0: I don't think anybody can jump them.
1: They won last year, too, though. Everyone was like, oh, they made all these trades to insulate losing Marner.
0: No, everybody had win. They didn't win.
2: Dakota Joshua was a winner.
1: Who won last year?
0: I don't know.
1: People talked about the Leafs having a great offseason. Tree did a good job filling in for Marner. You're going to have Joshua. You're going to have Michelli.
0: No, it was good, but it wasn't like, buddy, they're gonna get the first overall pick in the draft. They just brought in the number one free agent.
1: Sure. Yeah, sure, for sure.
0: And they hired, I don't know if a coach or Emil Andre.
1: I got to tell you, buddy, I don't know who's going to say they're winning. Like, every move that the Leafs ever make is the worst move in the history of sports.
0: I'll say this too. Like, in the immediate future, I like this move. Like, I just think that this is a fine thing to do. You use it up your cap space. Just that we have to acknowledge that there are red flags to this thing. This isn't, to me, this is not a home run where you look at it and go, "I this is a 10 out of 10. This is like a 7 out of 10 for me.
1: Oops. I'll go up.
0: You go higher than 7?
1: I'll go 8 and a half. All right. Yes. 8.5 for 8, baby.
2: No, I think it is close to a 10. I think it's a 9. I think.
0: Oh, yeah, he went over you.
2: Yeah, of course.
1: Oh, he got me. Yeah.
0: Oh, damn. Now I do look like Nancy. I got a little poo in my pants.
2: Yeah, you're not hoping. Well, I mean, you're hoping for 22 goals, 70 points, but like,
0: No, I'm hoping that he sucks.
2: No. But like, your expectations are what? Like, double digit goals, right? Like, 10 isn't a disaster, though. Right, he scored 10 on the power play.
0: Honestly, maybe the Vlad contract is in my mind too, where I'm just like, he gave a guy everything, and the next year it's like he just hit his fourth home run, and I'm like, nice, this is very.
1: I think 15 goals and in the 40 assist range would be totally acceptable.
2: Oh my god,
0: 100%.
2: Yeah,
0: no, you'd sign. Right?
1: 55 points. He had 70 last year.
2: Yeah, 70 points. He had 10 power play goals. There's no Kucherov snapping it around to him, but
0: no. But that's what I'm saying. Maybe Gavin is.
1: But have you watched a lot of the goals he scored in the power play?
0: Yeah.
1: Like, it's not like it's like a spinorama pass off the wall. It's just like he passes it to him and he shoots it in the net.
0: But that's it.
1: Like,
0: and those are the skills that are going to age. But I also think like those are the things that you can actually kind of bank on. I believe the shot and the snap in the puck, the ability to break it out, which Toronto desperately needed, those two things are going to be real. My fear is, like I said, it's 8 years for a guy who's going to be 31 this season. That's a long time. There's just no way that you could think that when he's 35, 36, 37, that this is going to be great for someone who already can't really skate overly well, who doesn't kill penalties, and who was given up on by a team within their division who's been pretty savvy with the guys they've kept and the guys they've let walk away.
2: Yeah, that part is more freaky than I think you're giving credit for, because, you want to do right by the player, I guess, and he wants to go to the Leafs, and they're showing interest, and he wants the 8-year deal, but, okay, all right, like, we don't think he could have gotten 7 times 9
0: That's what I'm saying.
2: Right?
0: And, not 9, but yeah.
2: Yeah.
1: Tampa doesn't get it very wrong very often, but...
0: They did trade for Tanner Giroux. Right? They did trade. They did do that Tanner Giroux trade, like, where they gave up a draft class for Giroux. That's living up here right now. Maybe Brisebois washed potentially. Like if he, because I think that he's the guy also that turned down the Toronto job.
2: Well, there was the rumor they asked.
0: That's what I'm saying. It's like that they were like, we're not doing like when they canvassed the league about trying to do other execs. He was the dude that they targeted. So maybe he turned down the opportunity to be the GM of the Gavin McKenna squad who got Darren Radish. Maybe he's washed. It needs to be asked. All right, let's let you go. We're running in circles here, but can of soccer. Do you remember what the goal was that I'm talking about? Remember when the Leafs did that? Giovinco scored this massive goal.
1: I think I think you got it mixed up with Jays. I think that was a bat flip night, or there was like a big Jays moment.
2: Yeah, I could have sworn it was Babcock was fired on the day there was a big.
0: No, because he was fired. He was fired.

0: Titans. Well, although TNC would have been in season two, yeah.
1: Well, you mentioned the greatest goal that Giovinco ever scored, which was like the one where he cuts it back twice, yeah. Hammers it across the net from outside the box. I'm pretty sure that was the same night as either like the bat flip or the Edwin Encarnacion wild card game. It was one of those. Like that's what I have in my mind, but my mind is not sharp at the best of times. Right, but that's what I have.
0: Apologies to the Leafs. I got to tell
1: I think it was Jays.
0: I'm really pumped on Canada's win yesterday. It was such an awesome feeling. Like, you know, Sammy and I watched in a bar full of Canada fans, and it was just awesome. Like, really great to see them win. And also, I will admit that going into the game, I felt a little queasy just because it was such a big opportunity, right? Like, if they weren't going to get this win against Qatar, I just felt like hosting the World Cup to have a draw against Bosnia, a potential draw, or even like these guys drew with Switzerland, which I don't know how because I didn't watch that game. But watching
1: a documentary on that game.
0: Yeah. How did that happen?
2: The keeper made a million saves, apparently. Sure. I didn't watch it either. But yeah,
0: the keeper who faked injuries 18 different times against Canada?
2: He was
0: hurt from the Swiss game. Yeah. Maybe he was so worn out that that was the reason he kept. I'm gutted about the Ishmael Kone thing. Yeah. It's for him to get hurt, but to get hurt in that way where it's like not even a play on the ball, where it's not even just like, oh, okay, that's a fluke. And then that Qatar player had the audacity to ham it up like, oh my God, I can't believe this happened. And this is so, when he kicks out his legs it made me sick. And it's in my head.
2: Yeah, it was gross.
0: Yeah.
2: Yeah.
1: It was really bad.
2: John Molinaro didn't have to write that you could hear it from the top row of the seats at BC.
1: Ew, really?
2: That's what he wrote.
1: October 14th, 2014 is when Ondřejenko scored that goal. So it would have been, it would have been something playoffs.
0: Yeah, something.
1: That sounds like the bat flip night.
0: Sounds like that. Sounds like that. All right, Sammy, we'll let you go. Thanks for doing this.
1: See you guys. My pleasure. Then,
0: we'll take a quick break. We'll come back and we'll do some other stuff with Benny, including some Jay stuff.
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0: peak today at 1 o'clock. 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The Blue Jays swept the Boston Red Sox. Those poor Scotland fans didn't get a single win.
1: They're devastated.
0: Well, I'm sure they would have liked.
1: Nah, why are they Red Sox fans?
0: Because they were in Boston, so they just embraced the culture.
1: Nah.
0: They should have rooted for the Blue Jays. It would have gone great with the
1: Kilts. Maybe they would. Maybe they did.
0: Maybe now they've pivoted? You think that they're bandwagon fans?
1: I don't think.
0: Are you calling Scotland fans bandwagon fans?
1: Listening to the chants that were happening, so I think they were just, I think they were enjoying something that was, for most people, like you come to America and you come to the city of Boston, and you're a sports fan,
0: yeah,
1: you got to see the cathedral of Fenway Park.
0: But then you embrace that forever. Like, if I go on a trip, if I go to Paris and I go see a PSG game,
1: yeah,
0: I'm going to be a PSG fan for the rest of my life. Like, that's the way it goes.
1: I guess. Or you're just going to probably not watch the French League ever again.
0: Probably.
1: Yeah, right.
0: But still, if people ask
1: and you're not going to be devastated.
0: You don't think
1: PSG lost.
0: You think that there's at least a percentage of their fans that were like, yeah, we're Red Sox for life now. Because they would have interacted with Red Sox fans. They would have been beloved.
1: I guess. I mean, boy, is there any team in the history of pro sports less likely to make you a fan for life of their brand of that sport than the 2026 Boston Red Sox?
0: Yeah, that's a good point.
1: Who are horrifyingly bad.
0: Yeah.
1: Their GM is a Yaley. No offense. So, like, this is not, like, intelligence shaming, but it's, like, it's not hard to, like, ha-ha a guy who went to Yale for...
0: Did you see Dallas Braden's take on this?
1: No.
0: It's really good. He was, like, from a former player standpoint, it's a really tough look for us that Buster Posey and Craig Breslow, two of the smartest former players we have,

0: are both just
1: Dumbos.
0: Yeah.
1: Big old honking Dumbos, right?
0: Just cratering their organizations.
1: Yeah. And yes, in the case of Breslow, more than Posey, it feels like. And Posey did the thing of hiring the manager who had no major league experience.
0: Yeah.
1: It just feels like the Breslow messaging is like, I'm so much smarter than you guys. Like,
0: it's crazy that they two also traded with each other for Rafael Devers.
1: Yeah, and they're like, hey, and how can we both lose?
0: I know, and they did. They both lost the Devers trade because the Red Sox actually got back Kyle Harrison, who would be unbelievable for them, and instead they flipped him for, I guess Caleb Durbin had a home run yesterday.
1: Yep, after he didn't try and catch a fly ball that would have kept the score tied.
0: And also after he has turned out to be the eight hitter for a team that can't hit and looks like it just a fine third baseman.
1: But no, for sure.
0: Yeah, they both lost.
1: Yeah, no. They stink.
0: Yeah. they both really stink.
1: And the Red Sox.
0: And expensive. They both stink and are expensive.
1: Yeah. No, it's a really bad combination. Yeah, and their GM is smarmy and smug. And he thinks he's so smart that he's going to fire the longtime fan favorite manager and the all-time great player. I know he's been reassigned, I guess, Jason Veritek, whatever. Mm-hmm. Because they're not on board with the smartness.
0: Yeah, you never want to have a leader who you can't speak openly with. If you're buying into their thing, it's great. But the second you push back on it, they melt down. That's not a good sign.
1: No.
0: Nah, not a great sign. Anyway, so Blue Jays win this series, which is great because this represents a pretty meaningful step forward. They're now back in a wild card spot. Mm-hmm. They're now one game under 500.
1: Mm-hmm.
0: Yeah, okay.
1: 37-38.
0: Right, so you can get to 500 today. I spoke about this with Blake earlier in the week, how I do believe kind of in a bit of season momentum where it's like you go through stretches this long where it feels like you take one step forward, one step back, one step forward, one step back, that, something, eventually you got to take the steps forward. Mm-hmm. And I do wonder if it becomes a bit of a mental block or a bit of a mental hurdle. But yeah, Vladdy hits a bomb yesterday. First pitch.
1: Yep.
0: Moonshot over the green monster, and it felt good. John Schneider hits him with the "it still fits" line.
1: Yeah.
0: Then the rest of Vladdy's game looked a lot like
1: exactly the same.
0: Which I got to admit, I was a little bummed out by because I was sort of hoping that it was just to immediately transform him. But I'm guessing it's going to be a bit more of a slow process.
1: Do you remember? Did he swing at other first pitches after that?
0: I actually do think that. He took a ball, and then it was a second pitch on. I can't remember them all, but I'm pretty sure it was second pitch on the next AB. This is something I've been thinking about now for more than just yesterday's game. But they do win yesterday again, and they did sweep the series without him being majorly impactful. Even though the game before he got a couple hits, but ultimately, like, let's be real, those hits were not exactly what you're looking for. Like a seeing eyeball pop out that finds its way to the grass, and then a weak ground ball. Either way, I can't stop shaking the feeling of the difference with my optimism level really is going to surround him because I just don't think that the Blue Jays are World Series favorites unless Vladdy finds it.
1: Yeah.
0: And so while Kirk coming back made me feel like, oh my God, this lineup like actually really does feel deep. The way that Nathan Lucas is going, all of a sudden Springer looks more like himself. Mm-hmm. The potential Barger return, although I'm not as pumped about that given how good Piñango and Sanchez are.
1: Yeah, I just I don't know where he fits.
0: Yeah, the bar for him to usurp those guys feels decently high. Like, it's in the realm of maybe he doesn't have a better season than them.
1: Yeah.
0: Right?
1: Oh, man. Every game, Yohendrick Piñango puts together an at bat.
0: I know. I actually did this with BNS, or no, Blake. Where would you put him in terms of your life's on the line? There's a righty on the mound. You need a hit. Your life's on the line.
1: Yeah, so it's not even the hit, and I know he's not a big walk guy, but it's just like the takes.
0: I know.
1: Are really good.
0: Yeah.
1: That's all it is. And that's
0: basically fouls off a lot of pitches, just works counts. Just seems like a tough out.
1: Yeah. Even against a righty, it's still Kirk, I think. Like Kirk just
0: That was his answer too.
1: Yeah. But he might be two.
0: Yeah. He's had Sanchez and he had Kirk and then him. And I have Piñango ahead of Sanchez, even though the numbers don't bear that out.
1: No, so do I.
0: Yeah.
1: And I know Sanchez actually historically has been bigger walk guy. I see him swing it. He doesn't swing at everything that's way out of the zone. I've just seen it more from him than I have from Piñango, who's been major fine.
0: So, where I'm going with this is, what do you think the bar is for Vladdy in terms of where he needs to be at for you to feel like this team is back into, like, serious, not wild card contention, win the World Series contention?
1: Yeah, well, so this is, I guess,

0: you know, playing the results a bit, because I did think we had a new era of Vladdy-dom on our doorstep after the October of last year, that all our discussions about middling regular seasons and, okay, he takes a little time to figure it out, not really the power guy and all that, and what is he actually, is he good but not great, is over, because he's great in the most high-stress moment against the best pitching in the sport, and that's over. So, honestly, it's unreasonable now to expect to see anything other than the 20-ish homer guy, like the 850 OPS guy, which would be 100 points higher than the guy that we've seen this season. Which actually, I mean, so the counting stats, it's over for him for counting stats purposes, right? The idea of him hitting 20 home runs seems outrageous, unless he really does have like an October, a 2025 October here coming up in July or something. It's like 20 home runs are out of the equation. But yeah, the guy who hits a bunch of doubles and ends up, you know, on pace for like 16, 17, 18 and has an OPS in the mid-800s, which is like right in line with his career averages, it's unreasonable to hope or expect for anything more than that. And honestly, considering what we've seen to this point and it extending basically to the midway point of the season, that'd be revelatory. If this guy started, you know, looking like he had an idea of what a ball and a strike was for a month, and yeah, he's not going to hit 10 homers in the month, but if he hit like five and he had a bunch of doubles and again, wasn't swinging at breaking balls in the dirt. And I think the major mitigating factor is how good the pitching staff can be, especially if it's fully healthy and Shane Bieber is going to take over for the one bullpen spot.
1: Yeah, that's really big.
0: Yeah, and maybe if Patrick Corbin isn't the guy, that you got like a Jake Bloss or somebody else that can fill his spot, whatever. That's
1: good. Hold on to that thought because I got something on that.
0: Okay. But yeah, no, the pitching has been good, is good, should get better.
1: Yeah.
0: The bullpen is still good, the back end.
1: Yeah.
0: You feel really good about Rogers and Varland, okay. Maybe, what, you're going to say less so the seventh inning?
1: No, I here's what I will say is I feel really good about those two guys. If I'm just being honest, I feel really good about Jeff Hoffman. Like, I just do, all right? I think...
0: In the seventh inning, when you can, you got bad Jeff Hoffman, you can be like, okay, let's end this
1: now. That's it.
0: Even if you got a four-run lead, don't have him be the last guy.
1: That's it. Now that he's not the last guy, and you can bring dudes in behind him that can bail him out, and you've got the types of arms behind him that are bailout dudes.
0: Yeah.
1: I feel a lot better because here's my Hoffman thing is I do think there's something in his brain now. Yeah. He's got the shambles in his brain when things start to go poorly. When he gets and he has been a BABIP guy this year, right?
0: Yeah.
1: Where, look at the numbers, the BABIP. Yeah, but there's also something about when that does go against him, it seems as though he's like, it's all happening. And he gets overwhelmed and that's when he's given up the home runs. But when I look at the stuff and I'm looking at the recent results and the 7-8, I feel good when he comes in baseball games right now, and I'm not going to pretend otherwise. Where I actually feel less confidence in is the Tommy Nances. I'm not a big Mason Fluharty guy. I think Braden Fisher is quality, but I'm also not like, hey, it's a lock. It's the peripherals of those three guys are not, I don't feel as good about them as I did a month ago.
0: Sure, and that's totally reasonable, but also you're getting Jimmy Garcia back.
1: Are we?
0: Yeah, supposedly.
1: Well, I just mean he was throwing 93 last time I checked in, so.
0: Yeah, there was the rehab outing where he was better than that.
1: Sure, I'm just saying if I'm not putting that down in pen.
0: If they hang in there, are you going to want to improve on the fourth and fifth relievers?
1: And they've done that year over year over year.
0: For sure.
1: And they just traded for Louis Varland, and he might be the best guy that got dealt.
0: Adam Macko didn't deserve to be sent down when he did, too. Like, I might like Macko better than Fluhart.
1: I might, too, but I don't want the season to come down to Adam Macko and Mason Fluharty from the left side.
0: I mean, all Mason Fluharty does is in every single time he gets a save opportunity, whether it be at Dodger Stadium against Shohei Ohtani and Mookie Betts in a one-run game at Fenway Park.
1: I'm not like he's a bum. I'm just saying I'm not including him into that group. Like, there's clearly the God tier, which is just the one guy, which is Louis Varland.
0: Yeah. Oh my God.
1: Then there's the, like, I'm completely shocked that he blew it, Rogers.
0: Right.
1: And then there's, like, I feel really good about, but I'm not going to be completely shocked if he has a meltdown in Hoffman.
0: Yeah.
1: And then there's a group of guys where I'm like, good, not great. And that's where he fits into.
0: Yeah. And you should want everybody, you want to feel as confident with all eight of your relievers. Like reliever number four.
1: Yeah, I'd like to have two of the

0: other guys be a little bumped up into the category. That's all.
1: Yeah, reliever number four, generally speaking.
0: Would you take this from Vlad? Or sorry, if you could get this player, would you sign up for it for Vladdy? 845 OPS, 9 home runs, 281 batting average.
1: Oh my God. Sorry, what was the OPS?
0: The OPS is 845.
1: Yeah, I guess, because that means he's hitting a ton of doubles. That's such a low homer total, but it's...
0: Nine home runs. No, I'm saying as of right... No, that's today. Today, this person that I'm comparing him to has 9 home runs.
1: Oh, yeah, yeah.
0: 845 OPS and a 281 batting average. I'm saying like... Because we're almost at the halfway mark, right?
1: That's a player that you're going to talk about?
0: Yeah.
1: Who is it?
0: Yes.
1: Okay, 9 home
0: runs. Because hold on, just let me finish this.
1: All right, sure.
0: We're almost at the midway mark, right?
1: Yeah.
0: We're getting close.
1: Yeah.
0: Which means that I'm saying, would you take this from Vladdy through the second half if I told you you could sign up to be this guy?
1: Yeah, obviously. It's way better than what we've seen. Who is that?
0: That's Spencer Horwitz.
1: Yeah, of course.
0: He makes $800,000.
1: No, I know. Can
0: you just be Spencer Horwitz for half a season is basically the bar.
1: Oh, Al. I mean, so Spencer Horwitz at that pace is like a 20 homer guy. We'll see if he can sustain that. We know he can get on base, right?
0: Yeah, yeah. All I'm saying is we're asking for is not to be the world's, is not to even be the guy who we saw in the World Series.
1: Because that's unreasonable.
0: Yes. All I'm saying is, can you be Spencer Horwitz for the second half of the season? Because I really do think that dramatically changes the feel about the Toronto Blue Jays.
1: I agree. That's why I think it's very attainable.
0: Yeah, I agree because Spencer Horwitz can do it.
1: It's insane, man.
0: Yeah.
1: No, because it's one thing. It's like 23 home runs. Like, that's a pretty low amount for a first baseman who's
0: he's got
1: a good glove. It's first base, man. Like,
0: but we're just saying I'm doing the thing where it's like, the past is the past. Leave it all behind us. Burn all the tape. This is now where we're refocusing. Yeah. It's a new
1: season. First said that, I thought you said like 9 total home runs. But you're more? Oh, my God. Yeah, I'd sign up for that in a heartbeat.
0: What do you think the line is?
1: I mean... Vegas has got to set it at 10.5.
0: No,
1: 11.5.
0: Gotta be higher.
1: Okay, well then I'm taking the under.
0: No, he's gonna have more. I'll take the over.
1: Okay, so
0: 10.5. I'll take the over.
1: No, all right. So 15.5 then. So 16 to clear it, and he's got now 4. He's got 4.
0: Yeah.
1: He's on pace for just over 8.
0: I feel like if I say over, that's actually just being. Like, that's it. Like, if I was sitting here and I got, like, Daniel Negreanu with me.
1: Yeah, he's like, that's bad value.
0: He would be like,
1: what are you doing?
0: This is insane.
1: Yeah.
0: You know when, remember when poker used to be on TV and Phil Hellmuth would have, like, meltdowns because what guys made bad calls and he would lose because someone hit fished him on the river?
1: Yeah.
0: I would be, like, he would be like that watching me make that bet, I think. Phil Hellmuth would be crying. He would go away and he would cry because he'd be so furious that I made that bet. And if it hit, he'd be like, I had all the value. Yeah. I made the right decision. But I will still say, I think he hits, at the end of the year, I think Vladdy will have 10 more home runs. So I think he'll be at 14.
1: Yeah, I'd sign up for that. Again, I said I would sign up for the Spencer Horwitz 9.
0: I think he'll have 10 home runs.
1: Yeah.
0: I think his approach is going to change a little bit too. Like, we got to take this into account that he was really trying to be Ichiro for a month. And then the Ichiro thing kind of stopped working for him. And I think it got in his head. And now he's been a little lost at the plate. And I do wonder now if they're telling him, hey, man, just go up there and actually try to hit home runs. Hey, try to hit for power, try to hit doubles, and those numbers go up.
1: I do think also that it's like chicken and an egg thing where it's like, okay, he at his best drives winning, but him at his best usually happens when the team is winning and he doesn't feel like it's up to him to create the wins. And I think,
0: except for playoffs.
1: Yeah, but like right out of the gate, so he hit well, right? Yeah. That was, so it kind of happened at the same time. And also, like, part of that was George Springer being at his best and Alejandro Kirk. Like, there were so many guys that were also at their best. So, like, he was insulated there. So, yeah, I think these wins, if they keep happening, because, Blue Jays swept the horrible, horrible Red Sox, and the Red Sox scored no runs. Blue Jays barely scored any runs in this series, right? They did it on the strength of...
0: Yeah, but they got hits, and I do think that it's like the Hoffman thing with the BABIP, where I look at the runners in scoring position stuff, where... Yeah. And I know we had that season a couple of years ago where the Jays were horrible with runners in scoring position, and we kept doing, like, it will change, and then it didn't.
1: Yeah.
0: Because it's easy to make that case, but sometimes you have to acknowledge that sometimes it doesn't, but I do feel as though this team is going to be better
1: with
0: runners in scoring position ultimately. Okay, last thing I want to ask you where I said hold that thought is, you'll notice I didn't mention somebody in the bullpen.
1: Who's that?
0: Spencer Miles.
1: Yeah.
0: What do you

0: be with him.
1: Oh, yeah. Well, I think it's pretty strange that they feel like, oh, yeah, you can't make him a starter. You can't extend him. You can't have him.
0: I don't understand why not when I'm like, if I had to bet on one of the two guys, yeah, Corbin or Miles, yeah, as your fifth starter, I know who I'd bet on, and it's not Patrick Corbin.
1: Well, for sure. That's what I'm so you can't have him. God forbid he throw 130 innings this year. His arm might explode. But what we can do is, like, when we need a ball guy, have him throw 70 pitches, and then we'll have him throw 99 in 15-pitch bursts.
0: Yeah, but that's what I'm saying is, like, at some point, don't you have to kind of decide what he is or no?
1: It's
0: because this is my thing. I don't know what you do, because I watch him in leverage.
1: Yeah.
0: And he can throw 99, yeah, and I think he's got stones. I really don't think he's phased by any moments, man.
1: Yeah.
0: Like, I don't know what's going on with him.
1: No.
0: But this guy seems as though he has no idea what a Rule 5 is supposed to do in this circumstance.
1: Yeah.
0: That he made the team and he's like, I'm one of the guys.
1: Yeah. No, right. And right out of the gates, his first outing was like, it was in extra innings and he made a great play defensively.
0: Yeah.
1: Yeah. I think ideally you could send him to AAA to keep him stretched out and starting to. You can't obviously
0: do that.
1: You
0: cannot lose him from the. Yeah.
1: Yeah.
0: Well, obviously.
1: So you have no choice but to. Okay. So, man, you're talking about those three guys you feel good about? I would extend it to four because Spencer Miles.
0: I do extend it to four. That's kind of my point. But where I was going with it is, like, I don't really know what he is, though.
1: Yeah, he's a starter next year. He'll compete for a starting job next year. But this year, he's, I guess, your leverage reliever.
0: Yeah.
1: And I don't know how that works out. Like, how do you can stretch him out again next year? I guess you're going to try.
0: Yeah. If Simeon Woods Richardson can do the job of being, like, the bulk, long man.
1: Well, they're going to have a decision to make if Jimmy Garcia comes back because Dallas is going to be
0: gone.
1: Out for Bieber, but then
0: yeah.
1: Jimmy Garcia, it's up to, like, Tommy Nance or Simeon Woods.
0: But I thought he came in for Scherzer, who goes to IL. So it's like, if Scherzer doesn't come back.
1: They only have four starters right now.
0: Yeah.
1: So Chad Dallas is going to be sent out for Bieber, and then you're out of optionable guys. So it's either Simeon Woods Richardson or Tommy Nance or DFAing.
0: Yeah, it's Simeon.
1: Probably.
0: So he just stays the long man. He just stays the guy where it's like you run into trouble. Hey, it's one of those Dylan Cease games where he's at 100 pitches and it's the fourth inning. Or it's the fifth inning. He's coming in.
1: Yeah, I really like him in leverage, though.
0: Yeah, I do too, man. Mm-hmm. I do too. That's the thing. I don't know what you do with him. Mm-hmm. Anyway, we got to go. We'll see you tomorrow. Or Monday.
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0: a sweep. How about that? It's been a little bit since the Toronto Blue Jays swept the series. Of course, it had been a little bit before the Boston Red Sox won a series at Fenway, and they did that before this one. So, you know, trends got to break at some point. But the Jays get it done. It's it was kind of a day for don't ask how, ask how many, or don't ask how. Yeah, don't ask how, ask how many. They won 4-3. That was good. Vladimir Guerrero Jr. homered. That was good. Did they blow a lead and then have to carve one out thanks in part to some shaky Sox defense in the ninth? Yeah, sure. Was Vlad's home run swing probably like one of the 10 worst swings he's ever put on a home run? Yeah, sure. But when you are trying to play catch up, when you've had a start of the season defined largely by injury and underperformance, you're not really looking a gift horse in the mouth, as it were. You will take the 4-3 victory. You will take length from a freshly goateed Treya Savage. You will take a Vlad home run, and you will certainly take a Brandon Valenzuela foul ball dropping in between a couple fielders, allowing him to extend a 9-pitch at-bat against Aroldis Chapman and hit a go-ahead RBI double. On a day, by the way, where you had almost no bullpen options, Mason Fluharty got the save with a thin pen. Lots of good stuff there. And it came on a day where it was pretty fun sports day around the city, around the country. Canada obviously winning on the soccer side. The Toronto Marlies won William Villeneuve play in overtime from potentially sweeping the Calder Cup championship to the degree that you guys care about that. Huge week of Leafs news. Every day something has come down either right before this show or during this show. So good for you if you're a news-hungry Leaf fan. This is a Blue Jays show, though. Later in the show, we will talk to Jesse Rogers about the Chicago Cubs. The Blue Jays are at Wrigley today, tomorrow, and Sunday, all 2:20 p.m. start times, by the way, for a three-set against the Cubs team that's been pretty up and down this year. We'll talk to Rob Thompson a little later. It's Canadian Baseball Hall of Fame weekend, and Rob Thompson, who was recently the manager of the Phillies, took 10 minutes out this morning before the Canada Baseball Hall of Fame golf game to chat with us. We'll have Chris LaRue in studio as well. But Chris LaRue's partner on the Sportsnet Radio Network joins us first. It's Ben Schulman. Ben, how we doing, buddy?
1: I'm doing great. And I have to say, for those of us who hold tickets to Game 5 of the Calder Cup, that game did matter.

0: a lot last night, and maybe secretly had the fingers, you know, twisted up behind my back, hoping that Chicago might get one so my tickets don't go to waste. So I'm pretty fired up about that.
1: Wow, it's all about you. The selfishness here is unbelievable. So is that game's tonight?
0: Tonight at 7.
1: Okay. And oh, so
0: my calendar.
1: Perfect. Up. I got 2-1 last series, but you know, the tickets flow to the Shulmans of the world before they flow to the Murphys of the world. Look, fun day of sports. I know you were locked in on Canada soccer. Let's just do that very, very briefly. As a Canadian sports fan, how much fun did you have with that yesterday? The first win in the World Cup in Canadian men's soccer history.
0: Super fun. I was at Nathan Phillips Square in Toronto. Tons of people there. You know, lots of fans, even some fans that weren't Canadian fans, but just came to cheer on Canada because they were in the city visiting whatever other team they might be going after or supporting. So awesome. Really cool for the country. You know, I think a lot of us who followed them remember some of their lowest moments, remember, you know, 8-1 to Honduras and all that stuff. And to think about how far it's come in really a short span is pretty cool. So now they just got to go mess around and win the whole damn thing. That'll be fun.
1: Yeah, that would be. I mean, at least the group, if you draw with Switzerland on Wednesday, then you're in good shape there. So, yeah, a lot of potential fun ahead as well. It was fun for the Blue Jays yesterday, and like with your Marlies today, the schedule lined up nicely to double dip those. A 1:35 start at Fenway saw the Jays win 4-3 and come up with a sweep. Look, obviously you get credit for beating whoever's in front of you. It's not easy to sweep anyone. Did you kind of come away from that series shaking your head at the quality of ball the Red Sox are playing right now, though?
0: Yeah, I mean, I don't want to be disrespectful, but truthfully, they were a little, I think it's because Wilson Contreras didn't hit and he's been so awesome. They were a little less competitive than I was expecting. And I know they've been bad at home and I know they're having a tough year, but that still to me is a team with some talent on it. But for whatever reason, it is really not working out. Now, again, full credit to the Blue Jays. I did think they pitched well for the most part. I know some people made some of the innings that Simeon Woods Richardson threw, and I know that there were some ups and downs for Trey Savage yesterday, but I do think on the whole, when you hold the team to 4 runs in 3 games, and the only day they really score runs is a day you were pushing a starter way further than you would have if you had more bullpen available, I think that's a pretty big win for the pitching. Do I think all of the offense is solved by them sweeping this series where they didn't have to score a ton of runs to score? Probably not. And you know, you had mentioned a critique earlier potentially of Vlad even on the home run, but I do think that there's some big things they take from it. I do like the way George Springer was swinging. Obviously, David Schneider and Andrés Giménez had really nice series as well. So you know what, they didn't do this early in the season, and it really hurt them. So at this point, however you sweep a team, it's a really good thing. And for the Blue Jays, they're facing another team coming up that's maybe not firing on all cylinders. So no matter how you can pick up wins, if you can get them, that's big.
1: Yes, and if it means the opponent has to... The Red Sox have existed for what, 750 years? That was the worst series they've ever had with runners in scoring position. So that is if that's what it takes to get a sweep and start climbing back in the win column, we'll call that kind of balancing out for all the injury and, you know, puck luck the Jays have had so far here. So you mentioned a lot of positives in there. They got some really good pitching in the series. Trey Savage yesterday was awesome and very efficient until the eighth inning. He gives up back-to-back home runs there. The Jays got to kind of rush to get someone up and ready. Pretty straightforward to you. I saw some criticism on Twitter, but I think this is a case of like damned if you do, damned if you don't. Trey Savage was rolling. He was at 85 pitches. Your bullpen was woefully thin. You okay, given how good he looked, letting your Savage back out there for the eighth, the third time through against a back part of the order?
0: 100%. I was actually aggressively in favor of that move. And I know it didn't end up working out 100%. But to me, it's different when you're weighing Trey Savage going out third time through versus the typical high leverage righties. And this is with all due respect to Tommy Nance, but that's just not the role, you know, up by a couple of runs in the eighth inning that they're typically asking out of him. I think when you have Trey Savage, he's allowed 2 hits so far in the game. The action on his pitches is really good. The odds that Isaiah Kiner-Falefa and Caleb Durbin hit back-to-back home runs are so low. And I know it happened, but, you know, I do really think Monday morning quarterbacking online, not from you know, all sources, but online on bullpen moves gets a little ridiculous. Like half the

0: the internet is waiting to say it was too late. Half the internet is waiting to say it's too early. It's, to me, completely not representative of how people should feel about these moves as I get fired up enough to kick my desk in front of me. But I think that at the end of the day, I liked going to Tre'Davious Savage there. The action on his pitches was really good yesterday. If you have a full bullpen, I would have loved to have taken him out after seven, just so he probably would have felt a little better about that outing. But you didn't. And the best way to win that game, I think, was to throw Tre'Davious Savage out there. And you end up getting a little wind help in the top of the ninth against Aroldis Chapman and win it anyway. So no harm, no foul to me. And I still think Savage probably walks away feeling good about it. And for the Blue Jays, you said it earlier, it's not really about how right now, just about how many. So even if that was the wrong move, whatever. They got the win and they move on and move forward.
1: Yeah, and here's the thing. You know, obviously the third time through the order penalty is a real thing statistically, but you're trying to weigh there Tre'Davious Savage's 86th pitch versus not just versus Tommy Nance's first pitch, but if it goes shaky for, say, Tommy Nance, Chad Dallas is the only other guy, right? Like, you're talking about a guy who's made one major league appearance and is fresh up from AAA. Maybe you could have gone to Fisher or Miles having thrown 20-plus pitches the day before, but Fisher's been redlining for weeks here, and Miles, I don't even think he's gone back-to-back yet. You know, you get to Chad Dallas quickly. So I understand that one. Obviously, a big benefit going into this Cubs series that they were able to get through that game only using two of their bullpen arms. You know, not entirely fresh here because Varland, Rogers, and Hoffman all pitched Tuesday, Wednesday. So presumably, if they all pitched today, they would be yellow on Saturday and so forth. When you look at the fact that they're in 16-16, all the things we've been talking about, they could kind of use a blowout or like a day where they could use Chad Dallas for bulk. Obviously, you can't just go out and do that. All of that is to say, where do you see the Chad Dallas role right now? Is it kind of just a, if we have a multi-inning

0: eat some innings thing, or is this a guy that we could see in, you know, a sixth inning of a close game at some point?
1: I think there is the possibility of a starter goes short, but the game is close. Maybe they're down one or two, and you use him in a one plus or a two inning role, you know, cover the fifth and sixth, or finish off the fifth and do the whole sixth. But I do think for the most part, at least until Simeon Woods-Richardson is available again, you want to keep the length of Dallas, just with the strain on the team, the lack of five starters, the 16 and 16, like you mentioned. They, you know, they're another blow up day without a Chad Dallas pitching long from just having to make two or three bullpen moves that might expose guys to waivers. So I think you have to keep Dallas.

0: cover multiple innings for you. Then you could think about, you know, do you want to use Chad Dallas in some different spots? Maybe there's a pocket of righties where his breaking balls would play well against it. Or do you start to look at some other guys that maybe aren't as much length guys, but guys you can bring up from your system? Or is Jimmy Garcia ready? I know he had a bit of an up and down last three outings, including the one last night, but is he ready? And is he potentially coming back to rejoin your pen? So I do think it's kind of all across the board for Chad Dallas. I kind of think whatever they do, you know, they'll say jump, he'll say how high, and they'll figure out what they're going to do.
1: I think, yeah, the ideal scenario is, I guess, always you win in a blowout, but it's you win in a blowout tonight, use Chad Dallas, and then he's the option when Jimmy Garcia is ready. So for anyone who missed it, Jimmy Garcia did get into his seventh rehab appearance yesterday, but the velocity was still down at 93.1. And while we don't really care about the results on rehab outings, they really haven't been very good for him, whether you're looking at the strikeout column or the earned run column, and especially concerning in the velocity column. Now, he has 9 days left, I think, that he can technically stay on rehab. Ben, when you look at how patient they've been with Garcia, is it that 93 velocity number that is probably the explanation and what you're most looking at if he does get another rehab start?
0: Yeah, I think for Jimmy, you know, the fluctuating velocity, they kind of started him up and then stopped him almost immediately when he first went into rehab. And I mean, there's no secret, he hasn't really pitched a wire-to-wire healthy season since 2023, you could argue, because after the Blue Jays dealt him at 24,
1: yeah, the
0: he ended up on the injured list. So, and that's kind of where this all started. So I think they kind of have to be 100% sure about what they're doing, because they don't have options for the right guys. Some of their optional guys are their most valuable guys. And so if you're going to make a move that, you know, barring it being Chad Dallas, who is optionable, if you're going to make a move that exposes someone or that really changes your roster in a big way, you kind of need to make sure Jimmy Garcia is healthy and ready to go. And you really don't want to bring this guy up too early and then just have him down for the year. And then all of a sudden he essentially never pitches for you on this contract that you've signed. So I think for them, there's not a huge reason not to be extra cautious. Apologies for the double negative, but why not keep it slow? And they don't need Jimmy Garcia. They do have a nice back end, in my opinion, at least. It's a bit of a luxury to have Jimmy Garcia potentially. And if he's not going to be throwing consistent 95, then is he really going to be a back end guy for you anyway? So to me, there's no reason not to slow play it. Take as much time as you want. And we don't know yet, but I'm guessing when we hear from John Schneider today, pregame, he's going to say another outing for Jimmy Garcia, because why push it if you don't have to?
1: Right. And, you know, this was, even yesterday was the first time he had done, the first time he had pitched with only one day off. He'd taken multiple days off before that. You know, sometimes we see, hey, we want to get a guy in back-to-back games before he comes back up. I think also, you know, video game style, you're waiting to make the roster move until you maybe have to make the roster move to maintain total depth. So, Ben, I apologize. I hadn't intended to do roster stuff with you until the end of the segment. There was a really fun sweep. Vladimir Guerrero Jr. did homer in that game. I didn't think it was the sexiest home run he's ever hit. He obviously had a two-hit game with an RBI the day before. None of those were, you know, blowing anyone's top off or anything like that. However, given how the season has gone for him, again, the how versus how many, I think he's kind of in a spot right now where producing in any form is going to be something that lets him exhale a little bit. Have you seen anything different from Vlad at all over the last couple games? And kind of what are you looking for in Chicago if we're looking for, you know, ways to build on this?
0: Yeah, honestly, swing-wise, you know, I still think a lot of the stuff has been fairly similar. I think at times, especially on that homer, you just see kind of the talent and the ability come through for Vladimir Guerrero Jr. This is like really intangible and for some might not mean much. The main thing that I saw, at least with him driving in those couple of runs, dunking in that blue pit, hitting that home run, is at least he's kind of having fun and seeming a little bit more confident again. And as intangible and sometimes smoke and mirrors as that can be, it's still an absolutely grinding mental game, even for the guys making $500 million. And it's such a beat down mentally of a sport when you're not doing well because you

0: get reminded literally every single day that you're not doing well, and you have to keep going through it. You get such little break from it. So to even have him just be able to be a bit more jovial, to not have to slam a bat or want to slam a bat, to put the jacket on, to mess around with people a little bit more, I do think that means something. Could it turn into nothing? Definitely possible. But sometimes that's all that a player of his caliber and his talent needs to get going. It's just a little more confidence, because he clearly is a bit of a rhythm confidence player. That's what's helped him at times, I think, go through some of the hotter streaks of recent memory in Blue Jays history and some of the colder streaks for a guy at least of his caliber. And so I think that, you know, if you can get him just thinking he's the man a little bit more and seeing that he's the man a little bit more, it might end up translating forward. It'll be interesting to see, though. I feel like you never know when a guy's getting hot until 2 weeks later and you're right in the middle of it.
1: Yeah, that's a good point. Hopefully we're getting there. You know, the underlying stuff is as low as it's ever been, but maybe a home run. And like you said, there, Vlad is a guy that I subscribe to at least a little bit, the looseness and the fun aspect correlating with performance or how he's feeling in there. Okay, so as we look ahead to this Cubs series, this Cubs team's been

0: player in Major League Baseball, honestly. A guy who easily could have been an MVP finalist after the second half or the first half of last year. And they're struggling to get offense from some of their biggest guys. You know, it was such a coup in Red Sox land when Alex Bregman was signed to the Cubs. So far, that has not worked out very well for the Chicago Cubs. He has not hit up to the level that they would have expected or what they got last year. Dansby Swanson's been declining offensively for a while, but it was more he's a league average hitter. He's kind of cratered a little bit offensively so far this year. He's hitting ninth for them right in the middle of that mega deal. That's not exactly what they were hoping for, even though he can still pick it over at shortstop. And then they're just, you know, they're relying upon some different guys. They just optioned Ballesteros to AAA, and that's a guy who, you know, going into the year was supposed to be a big, big part of their club. So it's weird. I mean, they still have the potential, I think, to be a pretty good baseball team, but they, as they've shown already, might have one of the biggest kind of deviations or range of possibilities, because I could see a lot of their guys turning it around, some pitchers getting healthy and then performing. And I could see some veteran pitchers not coming back and some veteran players continuing to decline. And this ending up being a team that is below 500 by the end of the year, even though at one point they were close to, if not double digit games above 500. And so it's really funky. I don't exactly know what to make of them. I could see them coming out and playing pretty well this weekend. I could easily see it going the other way and the Blue Jays continuing to roll against another team that might not be, or that the Blue Jays might be seeing at the exact right time.
1: And it's an interesting contrast between the Jays and the Cubs, because the Cubs have been better, and this is mostly due to the difference between the American League and the National League. The Cubs have been a couple games better than the Blue Jays, and both teams are tied for the final wild card spot, but the Cubs have 100 teams in a really short window for that. Where I guess the Jays do too, but they're all under 500. Like, there are six teams in the American League within three games of that final wild card spot, where in the NL it's seven teams, but they're all pretty good. It's like I'm fairly confident the Cubs and Nationals and Diamondbacks are better than the Kansas City Royals. You know, it's
0: for sure. Quite the clash. I think. Even if you're close, pardon me, I think if you're, you know, if you're five, six games below 500, I have a little less faith that in a couple of weeks you're going to be hanging around. Whereas in the NL, like, are the Nats going to hang around? Are the Pirates going to hang around? Are all these teams, you know, not just within their own division for the Cubs, but around the league, really going to hang around? I think that's a real possibility.
1: And it only takes one to hang around, right? To really muck up what the Cubs are doing.
0: Right. And at the same time, they're, you know, kind of like the Blue Jays, they're pretty financially leveraged. Like, it's not a team that very easily could sell off parts. Their biggest contracts are long, long-term deals, like Swanson and Bregman and PCA and some of these guys. So it's not, I mean, you could retool, but I don't think they want to do that. Their guys will just be older the next year, a lot of those guys, and potentially even more in decline.
1: Yeah, it's a tough spot. And you know, some of the Dansby Swanson, is the bat going to come back? Like, it was borderline unplayable at windows last year, but the defense, and they have pushed back on this. I think their GM got asked about this, Jed Hoyer, recently, and said, I'm paraphrasing, but like, we are not going to run away from our run prevention identity because the offense is struggling. And it makes sense. By every defensive metric we have available, they're by far the best defense in the league. So at least they have that, although it's not helping all their starters. Right now, it's a tough one. So, Ben, also this weekend is the Canadian Baseball Hall of Fame weekend. And I know you're going to be, you've got a busy weekend. Game today, Marlies tonight, Canadian Baseball Hall of Fame tomorrow. Is this your first time being involved with the Hall of Fame, or did you do it last year too?
0: No, this is my first one.
1: What can you tell us about what you're doing, to the extent you're willing to talk about it, and how excited are you?
0: Sure. Yeah, I'm emceeing the ceremony, so I'll be up there. I'm kind of the person when you're sitting there that you're hoping gets off stage soon, so the people that you're actually there for are going to be speaking. But a ton of great inductees going in. I mean, our very own Hazel May is going to be going in to the Hall of Fame, and that's, you know, incredibly special and really cool for me to be able to be a small part of that. You know, Devon White, as many Blue Jays fans will remember. You know, Paul Runge, a longtime Major League umpire, going in. A ton of great names are going to be going into the Hall of Fame. So I'll be there helping move the day along, hopefully not taking up too much time of people's day.

0: and giving people a little bit of information for those who are there that might not, they might be intimate or familiar with one or two of the inductees, but maybe not another, because we have people from kind of all over the spectrum, from involvement with the Blue Jays to the Expos to Canadian baseball on the men's side, to Canadian softball on the women's side, to umpiring. We have people from all walks. So I'm going to try and help, let people know a little bit about the folks that they might know a little bit less about, or even if you do know, just try and give them their proper introduction and some of the accolades that they deserve. So it's going to be a very fun day. I unfortunately couldn't make the golf tournament. I heard you were talking about Rob Thompson a little earlier, although that's fortunate for everyone else that would have had to watch me. But I'm very excited to go. It's going to be a ton of fun and kind of an awesome Canadian sports week overall.
1: Well, here's the thing, though. It's like you say, unfortunate for everyone else who didn't have to watch you. I'd be if you if someone is a bad golfer, I'm licking my chops. I want because I'm I when I had a real job and lived in the suburbs, I golfed all the time and was like not
0: Oh,
1: good,
0: yeah.
1: but like decent. And now I golf like once a year, so I'm obviously no good. So I would want like I want another fish in my foursome so that I don't look as
0: Sure.
1: bad, you know?
0: That I can get. From your perspective, I get it. Like, I'm always happy. If I show up to golf with someone and they shank the first shot into the woods, I'm very happy. That's a great day for me. But I think my act gets old on like hole five. I think it's funny the first four, and then like the group behind us is held up because I'm hitting seven from the fairway, and we're in a lot of trouble at that point. So it's they might have had to rent like an extra hour or two at the course if I was there. So I think they'll be happy I'm not there, even if they sent me the invite earlier.
1: Nice. Well, it's we'll see. We have Rob Thompson. I taped with him a little earlier. We'll play that in the next segment. But yeah, he sounds he's been geared up for some golf as well. Ben, really appreciate you taking time out this morning. Have a great weekend. It sounds like it's going to be a blast.
0: Thank you. Thank you. I'll see you soon.
1: Ben Schulman, voice of the Toronto Blue Jays on the Sportsnet Radio Network. He will not be on the game tomorrow because he'll be at the Canadian Baseball Hall of Fame. But you can check him and Chris LaRouche for the game at 2:20. PM today. It's Kevin Gausman against Ben Brown today, Patrick Corbin against Colin Ray tomorrow, and Dylan Cease against Shota Imanaga on Sunday. All of those are at 2:20. Couple of injury updates for you from yesterday. Now, today is a Friday, so today tends to be the batch of updates, but there were a bunch yesterday as well. A couple of them we got on the show yesterday, but for the purposes of completion, let's do them here. And thanks to Arden Zwelling and everyone else on the road who tweets these out when they are road games and obviously, someone like me is not there. Dalton Varsho, a return on Saturday when he's eligible to come off the IL is still possible. If he doesn't return this weekend, it's possible that's been a long enough absence that he requires a couple of rehab games. He has hit a little bit since that wrist inflammation and cortisone shot. So keep an eye out for that tomorrow. But otherwise, he might need a game or two in Buffalo. Shane Bieber, nothing new on him. I think he's going to throw a bullpen with the Jays today or tomorrow in Chicago, and then next steps will be figured out from there. Mentioned with Ben, Jimmy Garcia got into his seventh rehab outing yesterday at AAA. He went two-thirds of an inning, allowed two runs and three hits, didn't strike anyone out, and averaged 93.1 on his fastball. So we're talking 3.5 miles an hour off of where it was when we last saw him in the major leagues. And even in his last rehab outing, he had been up a little bit from that. I think he was in the high 94s last time. So this is the first time he had pitched with only a day of break in between. Pretty concerning. Now, again, he's got, I think, 9 days left before they have to make a decision on the rehab clock for him. So we'll see how that goes. We'll see how patient they are with him. Addison Barger, it sounded originally like he might get into rehab games this weekend. The context yesterday sounded like that might be a little optimistic, so maybe early next week for rehab games for Barger. Lenin Sosa had to be shut down and then restarted his hitting progression, so he is a little bit behind Barger, but it is also possible that he gets into rehab games next week. Jake Bloss, this is maybe the most relevant one, through AAA for the first time yesterday as he's built back up from Tommy John. He got to 65 pitches, which is the most he'd thrown in a game yet. Got through four innings, allowed two runs, struck out three. And most notably, averaged just shy of 96 on the fastball. So throughout Jake Bloss's rehab, whatever you think of the results and however much you might weigh those, you know, he's not a guy that results-wise is necessarily screaming, get me to the majors yet. But considering he's ramping back up, considering he's at 65 pitches, and that he's, you know, a year and change removed from Tommy John.

0: the fact that his fastball is faster than we saw it before Tommy John, even on rehab, is pretty encouraging to me, at least. Some of the pitch metrics, if you care about those things on a rehab assignment, have also looked at him favorably. We'll see. I'd imagine next time out, maybe they let him go 75-80. That would line up to be early next week, maybe Tuesday of next week. So that gets interesting pretty quickly with Max Scherzer back on the IL. And yes, Shane Bieber about to come off, but having some issues with the walk and the velocity on his side. And Patrick Corbin's obviously not had a ton of great starts of late. He'll try to bounce back on Saturday. The last one, we mentioned this on the show at the end of the show yesterday. Anthony Santander could begin hitting next week. He needs a full spring training worth of ramp up, but it is possible that he is back sometime in August. We're going to take a break now. When we come back, we taped a quick interview with Rob Thompson, former Phillies manager, Sarnia, Ontario zone. A little earlier today, he will be at the Canadian Baseball Hall of Fame. He was inducted in 2019, but he's going to be there golfing today and signing autographs tomorrow and things like that. It was fun to catch up with him quickly. In the second hour, we'll talk to Jesse Rogers of ESPN, who's down in Chicago. We'll get the lay of the land on the Cubs. We'll also have Chris LaRue pop into studio. I'm also going to do a bunch of your texts, which I've been neglectful of this week. So you can text us the 590, 590. Standard data and message rates may apply. We'll sprinkle those in throughout the rest of the show. See how you're feeling about this team, how you're feeling about this sweep, whatever you want to talk about. I don't know. It's Friday. Let's kick it around. We'll do that. We'll talk to Rob Thompson next as Jays Talk Plus continues on the Sportsnet Radio Network.
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8: Welcome back to Jays Top Plus. Blake Murphy with you. Jays sweep the Sox, and now they've got a series in Chicago. What a week if you are a traveling sports writer around the Blue Jays. You get Fenway and Wrigley in the same week. Pretty cool stuff. Also cool, it is the Canadian Baseball Hall of Fame induction weekend. A lot of important names being honored, including our own Hazel May. Ben Schulman will MC that tomorrow. Rob Thompson will also be there. A good piece from Ken Rosenthal at The Athletic this week talking about the Phillies kind of step forward since making the manager change. But as we've talked about on the show, as even Don Mattingly will tell you, as the Phillies players in that piece continually hammer home, was not a Rob Thompson thing. It was they weren't healthy and guys weren't performing. So nice to see the Phillies playing a little bit better. Unfortunate that they made the Rob Thompson change, but sounds like he's still pretty locked in on that team and enjoying the extra time off. We got a chance to talk with him a little earlier this morning ahead of the golf game at the Canadian Baseball Hall of Fame weekend. Here is that chat with Rob Thompson. When we play that, by the way, coming out of it, we'll do some text line stuff, so get those ready. This is our chat with Rob Thompson. All right, Rob, thanks so much for doing this. How you doing this morning?
9: Doing great, you know, down here at the Canadian Baseball Hall of Fame, and, you know, they're inducting a bunch of people this weekend, and it's always a exciting weekend, and we're playing golf today. It's a beautiful day here in St. Mary's, so having a lot of fun.
8: How is your golf game right now? I've hit some of the Sarnia courses in the past. You could sharpen it up. How's it looking?
9: It's better than it was because I'm playing a little bit more now, so I got a little bit more time on my hands, but, you know, it's okay.
8: That's great. So this weekend, obviously there's a golf game today. There is the Canadian Baseball Hall of Fame induction, over the weekend. I know you're doing some signings and things like that. What do you most look forward to on a weekend like this, getting together with some such important names in Canadian baseball?
9: Yeah, that's what it is. You know, I got a chance to, we had a little thing last night, a little reception at Toboggan Brewery over in London. And I got to ride over with, you know, Fergie Jenkins and just listening to him, you know, tell stories. And Bill Stoneman was in my car. And just, you know, I felt, you know, there are certain times when you feel like that 12-year-old from Corona, Ontario, and sit riding in the car with those two guys, listen to their stories was really something. You just sit there and don't say anything and just take it all in.
8: That's really cool. A lot of big names in this induction class. You mentioned Stoneman there, Stubby Clapp, who was a part of the national team for years. I know you were in other organizations at this point, but how much does it, you know, resonate to you that Devon White is going into this class as well? Obviously meant a lot to the growth of baseball in Canada in the early 90s.
9: No doubt. You know, that I mean, this guy was arguably one of the best center fielders of all time. I mean, all time. Seven gold gloves, three-time world champion. Really a heck of a player. And a force offensively, too. He could do a lot of things, put a lot of pressure on people. So it was great to talk to him for a minute last night. And Lloyd Mosby is here with him. So that was really good to see. So, yeah, there's a lot of really good people running around here. And it's really an exciting weekend.
8: I know in 2026 we have like a lot of defensive metrics and things like that, and the theory is that outfield defense is better than ever. Do you think back to those Jays teams? That, well, I don't know. That was a pretty good defensive outfield they had there.
9: Yeah, I mean, you look in, back in time, you got Devon, you got Andy Van Slyke, Willie. I mean, you can go on and on and on. Yeah, I'm not sure if it's better now or before. I'm not sure how much to take into account the metrics. I tend to evaluate with my eyes more than the defensive metrics anyway, because I think that's tough to it's tough to compound and evaluate off of that.
8: So for the Hall of Fame here, you were inducted in 2019. What did that mean to you then? What does it mean to you still now to kind of represent Canadian baseball that way?
9: Yeah, you know, I'm proud of it, really, and it's an honor to be with a group of the, I'm just looking out at the putting green right now, and all these guys are standing out there, and it's a real honor to be just part of that group. And they do a fantastic job with us, and the people that are being inducted this weekend, well deserved. There's a guy they're going to do it posthumously, Jim Baba, who probably did a lot more for Canadian baseball, the growth of Canadian baseball, than a lot of people. And I'm just excited to be a part of it.
8: When we talk about that growth of Canadian baseball, you mentioned you were a 12-year-old growing up in Corona. When you look at what it was like to, you know, try to make it in the 80s and come up in Canadian baseball then versus the growth of the sport now and the opportunities now, where do you see that growth and how people like White and Baba and Stoneman have helped kind of push Canadian baseball forward?
9: Yeah, it just gives it a name, you know. And I think when I was coming up, I was fortunate because I had really good youth coaches. But I think Greg Hamilton, what he's done with Baseball Canada, has just been phenomenal. So there's a lot more Canadian baseball players getting scholarship offers and getting, you know, their education paid for and signing professional contracts. So that tells you a lot about the growth here, and a weekend like this just adds to it.
8: That's great. So, Rob, you joked off the top you've had a little bit more time recently to golf. Obviously, the Phillies made a change not that long ago. I know you haven't talked about it a ton. There was a Ken Rosenthal piece the other day with some quotes from you. Can you take us through a little bit what the last couple of weeks or months have been like for you?
9: Well, for 42 years, I knew exactly where I was supposed to be every day during the summer anyway. So it's a little bit new to me. I'm playing a little bit more golf. I'm trying to figure out a routine because I'm a very routine-oriented person. But I'm enjoying my time at home. First time, you know, in, like I said, 42 years being at home in the summer. And I'm probably a little bit of a pain in the ass to my wife. But other than that, everything's good.
8: I know you told Ken Rosenthal you still try to watch every game that you can and keep up with that team. And I know you were very confident at the time that they would turn it around. So what have you seen from that group? And I guess what's it like to kind of know that they had that in them and now kind of seeing it play out and still the relationships, obviously, you have with it with so many of those people?
9: Yeah, I think the biggest thing is they're getting really great starting pitch, and Zach Wheeler came back and just sort of filled out that rotation. I know that Painter's had a little bit of a problem and they just sent him out, but he's going to be a really phenomenal starter for years to come. So, you know, they're holding the starters going deeper in the game, which is good. That helps the bullpen, and they're getting some timely hits. They've played very well. You can, as I said to Ken, I mean, you can call it a change of voice, change of message, a better message, a tap on the shoulder, whatever you want to call it. The fact of the matter is they played, since the change, they played very, very well, and they're back to being who they are.
8: And that's great. And you know, that's a great perspective. And I don't, the quotes in that Ken piece, kind of everyone is like, well, it wasn't.

0: Oh, they just had to play better and get a little healthier. With respect to Zach Wheeler, he's been candidly one of my favorite pitchers to watch for like a decade now. How impressed were you that he was able to not only stay at this level deep into his 30s, but like come back like that thoracic outlet syndrome surgery, which is such a mystery still, like it didn't affect him at all?
1: Yeah, Zach's an amazing guy. He's very gifted naturally, and especially since the thoracic outlet, he's worked extremely hard to get back. And we really didn't know what to expect because not many guys have gone through this historically, but he worked tirelessly, and our training staff did a great job, and now he's back to who he is. But he's really gifted. You know, the combination of power and command is something you don't see a lot of anymore. And he's got that. And when you have that, you're going to win a lot of games.
0: So you guys won a lot of games from 2022 when you took over there through to this year. World Series run in 2022, a couple other playoff runs. What stands out to you most about your time kind of at the helm of the Phillies, and what are the memories you might hold most?
1: Just the guys. You know, I mean, it's just such a great group. They have a combination of they work extremely hard, but they have a lot of fun while they're doing it. Very confident group. They're together. They fight for each other. They love each other. It's a time that I'll never forget. It's probably the most fun I've ever had in my career.
0: I remember reading that you had been considering retiring before you got put in that spot. What was that like to kind of mentally, I guess, start to think about what this may look like and then, get that spot instead and spend an extra, 4 or 5 years?
1: Yeah, it's been all a bonus, in 22, I told the Phillies at the start of the season that this was going to be my last year. And then, we got off to the slow start and Dave asked me to take over, and I did, and we had a lot of success and we had a lot of fun in the meantime. And I decided, well, maybe it's a little bit too early to retire and see what goes on here. So it's just been really a lot of fun being with that group. I don't know what the future holds. I'm not going to do anything this summer and just see what happens after the summer. And hopefully get, if it's not a manager's job, I'm working someplace just to do something other. You only golf so many days out of the week, and then my back will blow out. So I got to find something to do.
0: Before we let you get on with your 18 this morning, with the extra time, have you gotten a chance to check out much of the Toronto Blue Jays? And obviously you haven't been in that organization, but I'd imagine as the only Canadian manager to manage against them in Toronto, it's a team you keep at least a little bit of an eye on?
1: Oh, sure. Because I'm living in Stratford, so we get a lot of the Blue Jays news. And I really like John Snyder, and I really like the organization. They've done a lot of great things, and it's a really good club. And at some point, they're going to get healthy, and they're going to go on a run. And I wouldn't be surprised if they're not back in the World Series again.
0: Well, love to hear it. Would love to see that. And Rob, I would love chatting with you. Thanks so much for taking the time out. Go have a good round.
1: All right. Thanks. Talk to you soon.
2: Thanks, Rob.
0: Great chat with Rob Thompson, who probably a couple strokes under par right now, where I'd guess right now. In the second hour of the show, we're going to talk to Jesse Rogers of ESPN and the Friendly Confines podcast, get you set for the Cubs side of the series. Chris LaRue is going to hop in studio with us. We got like 7 minutes here before we take a break, so we're going to answer some texts in the text line. We'll do that in the second hour as well as time allows, so you can fire them off to 590-590. Standard data and message rates may apply. Michelle in Mississauga said, is it just me or are there some impressive stats developing for Davis Schneider after appearing on Jays Talk Plus? You're damn right there are. So last year, Davis came on the show on May 30th. He was called up to the Blue Jays on June 1st. So you'll notice that I haven't had Jays on the show before when they are active Jays, but when they're in the minor leagues, I'll have them on. So he was down in Buffalo, came on the show, got called up the next day, and then obviously had a very good season from there and was pretty important to the Blue Jays into the playoffs and things like that. He posted a 135 weighted runs created plus with an OPS of over 820 after getting called up, recalled last year, which I guess means after JStock Plus. And then this year,

year. He came on the show on, I believe, June 10th and got recalled on June 12th. And since then has posted a 285 weighted runs created plus or an OPS of about 1420. So yeah, pretty good. I like where your head's at. I like you picking up that trend. That's good stuff. Bob in Bridge North said, I miss the days where a pitcher going seven innings wasn't surprising. Yeah, I'm with you, man. It's, you know, I make jokes about it fairly regularly, and I understand the why of it. Injuries are what they are. Every pitcher is kind of going full bore all the time, and they're measured by velocity and spin rate and things like that. And if guys go much past 100 pitches, there are real injury concerns. So I get that. I also get that in an era where strikeouts are very, very high, strikeouts aren't as pitch efficient as ground balls. Go back to Bull Durham and you can figure out some of the issues of being a high strikeout guy going there. Yeah, it's unfortunate. Look, like Roy Halladay was my favorite player when I was growing up. Obviously, he was kind of the last guy who would do tons and tons of innings and lots of complete games and things like that. There was a stat floating around last year, and I'm not sure it's still true, but at one point, Roy Halladay had more complete games than like everyone total since Roy Halladay stopped pitching, which was a wild stat. I have not verified if that still is the case, but it's crazy to think about. So I'm with you. I understand why. In addition to the injury concern and pitch load concern, there is also a very clear third time through the order penalty when guys get to see a pitcher a lot of times. Now, that's not something I'd necessarily care a ton about for my top guys. You know, Kevin Gausman seeing the order a third time, Dylan Cease seeing the order a third time, let him go. You saw it pop up a little bit last night with Treya Savage when he saw the bottom of the order a third time. How much of that was that versus random versus he was fatiguing a little bit? I don't know, but that's why guys don't do it all that often. It does make it, makes a game like Dustin Mays earlier this week where he went a complete game with one earned run all the more impressive. And it makes Jacob Mizorowski's game from last week where not only did he strike out 15, but he went a complete game on just 95 pitches. Makes that really, really impressive. Mike in Scarbo said we need to get Vladdy on the show to help his numbers. He is welcome anytime. I don't think that's going to happen, though. I think it's likely earlier Vlad figures it out on his own rather than with me. Craig in Toronto asked, anything under the hood of Springer turning it around? Yes, absolutely. So when we're looking at Springer, one of the concerns when he was struggling is that the bat speed had declined this year. And, you know, probably at 36, you're not changing a lot. You're not gaining a lot of bat speed in season. But I think we can look back and he's a couple weeks removed now from that toe injury. He's been running a little bit more of late, which maybe suggests that the toe is feeling a little bit better. One thing that never really left was George Springer's eye. Can work a walk and things like that. And I think related to the eye is if your bat speed's down a little bit and it's going to take you a little bit to catch up with the fastball, can you do damage on non-fastballs a little bit more? He's done that to some extent as well. Some of the stuff like, you know, his barrel rate and his line drive rate aren't nearly where they were last year, but they've started moving in the right direction. And the other thing I would say is George Springer has had some pretty bad ball and play luck. Now, if you're not going to barrel a lot of balls, you're not going to hit a lot of line drives and your toe's hurting so you're not as fast, we wouldn't expect you to post the 340 BABIP that he posted last year. But losing 100 points of that in 1 year is a little extreme. So, yeah, there are some indicators. I will also point out that George Springer has changed his stance a little bit. He has historically been a guy with a slightly open stance. He's now close that off to neutral. How much does a little bit of a stance change matter? You know, what is it to keep him from flying open? Is it to help him time up fastballs a little bit better? I'm not sure. I noticed this. Madison Chipman actually asked me to look up the stat the other day to see if what her eyes saw was backed up in the numbers. So her eyes obviously better than mine. She picked it up early. So that's with the team on the road. So I haven't got a chance to ask Springer about it yet. But, you know, anytime there's a small mechanical change as well, you wonder if that lines up with something. Obviously, last year, Addison Barger's location in the box change helped change things for him, and we tracked that for a little while. Kazuma Okamoto made a shift in the box after he struggled initially. Now, he's had a pretty up-and-down year, so maybe that's still kind of a moving target that he's got to figure out. But yeah, anytime you can kind of point to something and say, that changed, and that's part of why the results are different, that's always encouraging. Roger and Whippy asked, what's the ideal split between Kirk and Valenzuela? Valenzuela should help keep Kirky fresh. Yeah, I think,
you know, let's look at a week like next week.

0: where they're going to play seven games in a row. And three of those are afternoon. Two of those are afternoon after a night game. I think the two afternoon after a night game, very obvious. You know, both guys, the guy doesn't start in both of those. Over a 7-day week, I think four for Kirk, three for Valenzuela, and you try to find Kirk a fifth game as a DH. I think that makes sense. It's the weeks where, you know, in July, they're going to have, I think, three off days and the four-game All-Star break. Those are the ones where you start to get into, well, if you only have three games in between off days, is Kirk playing all three? Is he going 2-1? Do you DH him on the third day? That's where it gets a little more complicated. But I think when you're playing every day and you've got some afternoon after a night game, these things resolve themselves pretty well. So something like Kirk 4 plus a DH day to get him to 5, Valenzuela 3, I think that's a reasonable split. Keeps Kirk's bat in there enough and keeps him fresh. I would say the one thing that I would like to see, that I understand why they don't do it, but I would like to see Kirk used a little bit more as a pinch hitter on the days that he's not in there, because he is such a valuable bench bat. I know managers are loath to use their backup catcher just because of what if an emergency comes up and things like that. But Kirk is such a valuable bat that the days he doesn't play, I would love to see him as a pinch hitter. All right, let's take a break. When we come back on the other side, we'll talk to Jesse Rogers, we'll talk to Chris Rue, and we'll answer some more of your texts in the text line, so you can keep those coming. That's all next as Jays Talk Plus continues on the Sportsnet Radio Network.
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9: What's for lunch today?
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9: Wait, what? Am I talking to myself? Is that K-pop music?
10: Yes, Johnny, Mr. Sub's Korean kicking chicken's got crispy, spicy breaded chicken, cool cucumbers, sweet sesame cake BBQ sauce, and tangy kimchi for an extra kick.
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11: Welcome back to Jays Talk Plus. The Blue Jays are in action at 2:20 at Wrigley Field. So let's go there and talk to Jesse Rogers of ESPN of the Friendly Confines podcast. He joins us now. Jesse, how are we doing?
12: Doing well. Good to be with you.
11: Yeah, look, it's going to be a fun Jays Cubs series. There's a lot of fun baseball in Chicago right now. So before we talk Cubs, how much fun has it been to have a second worthwhile team in Chicago that's making some pretty good noise, playing some pretty fun baseball here?
12: You're talking about the White Sox?
11: Of course.
12: Yes, of course. Yes. I just want to be sure. Yeah, it's been a quite surprising and exciting season for Sox fans here. You know, when you first come out of a rebuild, you just don't know exactly what that's going to look like. But it's been better than anyone could have imagined for a young team who debuted its 13th player last night, meaning not new to the team, new to baseball, like 13th new major league player last night coming up from the minors. That's incredible for a contending team. A lot of young energy, a lot of strength, muscle. They hit a lot of home runs, a lot of slug. That'll keep you in games. Yeah, it's been a lot of fun. A lot of go-getters, a lot of self-made players that fans can get behind. So it's a really, really fun team Chicago's rallying around.
11: Yeah, it is a very fun team to check out. A fun win against the Yankees yesterday as well. Last White Sox one before we talk Cubs, Jesse. When we look at Colson Montgomery in particular, he had 21 bombs in half a season after getting called up last year. He's got 20 in less than half a season here. Just how much should he be on the radar as one of the next big power-hitting prospects? He's just 24 years old still.
12: Yeah, no, the power is already there. Now, can he get his swing together enough to get hits when he's not hitting home runs? Like, there's still some work to be done there. But he's, like I said, big and strong. It's a bit effortless of a swing. The mechanics are really good. So he's doing all the things right when he gets a mistake. And even pitchers pitches sometimes. But he's not fully formed yet. His approach with runners on isn't always the best, and he strikes out, whatever. But the point is, a shortstop that hits like that for power, even in this day and age, is kind of rare. It's been more common in the last 20 years than previously. He looks like a stud. And when you do it for one half season and then you pick it up again the next year, it starts to become real. So I think the power is, his base is going to be, you know, 20 to 30 home runs almost every year, which is incredible for a shortstop.
11: Yeah, it certainly is. And, you know, the Jays or Cubs would take that from their shortstops right now. So let's pivot to this Cubs team. Jesse, I know you've written about it, and about a week ago, you kind of at ESPN went into some of the things that were going wrong for the Cubs and needed to turn around. They've gone 5-2 since then. Has anything really changed, or did they just play the Rockies and the Giants a lot this week?
12: probably mostly the Rockies and the Giants, but they were losing to those kinds of teams previous to that. So I would say that

0: they're slowly but surely sort of coming out of this malaise they've been in. Could go backwards immediately today with a guy like Gausman on the mound, but they've been playing a little bit better, a little bit better, a little bit better offense, a little bit better approach, put up a few crooked numbers, but they're not out of the woods yet. They look kind of like a 500-ish team. They're a few games over, been that way for a long time. They won 11 series without winning one, and then they've won the last two, but as you mentioned, the Giants and Rockies. So a ways to go. They don't certainly look like the team they were in April, which is one of the bigger shockers in Chicago here. I guess we have two shockers, how good the Sox are and how bad the Cubs have played since April. Like, you don't usually see that kind of a turnaround. I've always said you can have like three seasons within a season for a team, but dramatically different, looking so good and then so bad. I guess the Mets did it last year a little bit. It does happen, but it's still weird and shocking when you see it unfold in front of you.
1: Yeah, maybe I should, when I introduced this segment and asked about the White Sox first, maybe I should be referring to the Cubs as the second team, the way it's going here, the second good Chicago team. So you hinted at it a little bit there. They had two 10-game winning streaks early in the year and a 10-game losing streak, this long stretch of 11 series without winning. I know you've written about it a bunch. Do the Cubs themselves have a handle on why they've been so streaky? Is it as simple as, well, they've been as injured as the Blue Jays, and while the Blue Jays go 3-4 every week, it feels like the Cubs have been switching 0-7s and 7-0s. Is injury a satisfying enough explanation for why it's been just so hot and cold for the Cubs?
0: No, not really. The streakiness can't really be explained. The record as it is might be able to be explained in part because of injuries, but they've had a really, really abnormal offensive season. They rank in the top five in on-base percentage. They get on, but they rank 29th in hitting with runners in scoring position. They just shut down when the moment becomes high leverage or clutch or the game is on the line. It's a weird thing to get on base that much, to hit. Bases empty, their average is great. Man on first, it's even good. But with guys in scoring position, second and third, 29th and hitting, and low OPS. Now, so that's weird. And then on top of it, they're a small kind of undersized team that doesn't have a true, even one true power hitter in the middle of the lineup. They have guys that hit home runs, but Seiya Suzuki's about the strongest guy on the team. He's not really known as he's not Ohtani, he's not Judge, he's not Schwarber, he's not Nick Kurtz, he's not even Vlad. I know Vlad's not hitting home runs, but they don't have someone to sort of fall back on, knock an eighth inning home run to tie the game. They had three guys hit 30 home runs last year, but they're not three guys that will hit 30 every year. So that's the combination that's really been confusing, this weird inability to hit with runners in scoring position. And then they're getting kind of the worst possible outcome when it comes to power. They're just not getting it from guys that could hit it, but are not reliable power hitters, and that's been a problem.
1: One of those 30 home run hitters from last year was Pete Armstrong. He got off to quite a bad start this year. A lot of the underlying stuff, the chase rate and things like that, were pretty rough. He has had about as good of a month of June as you can have so far, an OPS up over 1,300 and the long balls there again. How much of what has shifted for Pete Armstrong in season is sustainable here for him?
0: No, it's definitely sustainable. It really, and this is one of the things you have to watch him every day, which I have. It really, I would have said a month ago this was coming, because he was having really good at-bats against left-handed pitching. For your listeners, that is key. If you see a left-handed hitter having good at-bats against left-handed pitching but not getting results and not even getting results against righties, it just means it will come. It will come. It's the hardest thing, I think, to do in sports for a young player, left-handed hitting on left-handed pitching. And he was having good at-bats. It just was a little chase here and there, but he was locking in more and more as April and early May went along. So this was all sort of not surprising to me. And now you're just seeing his natural talent merging with an understanding of how to hit a little bit better than he was a year ago and even earlier this season. It's about hard work. When you're young and you're talented, if you put in the hard work, you will get better in some of your areas that are considered weaknesses. So I do think it's sustainable, and maybe there's even more to come if he continues on this path. So really smart, Craig Council putting him in the leadoff spot. Now he's hitting leadoff homers. He'll get the

0: most at bats of anybody in the lineup, obviously. This is a true star that's not just like emerging, but possibly even going further than that.
1: Yeah, and look, if he keeps any semblance of this up with the quality of defense, we're going to be talking about him in MVP conversations for a really long time. Jesse, on the pitching side, Ben Brown starts today. For any Jays fans who aren't familiar, this guy started the season as a reliever and then kind of a multi-inning role and bounce him around. Hey, you could be the opener. You might be a leverage guy today. And then they decided, you know what? He's a starter now, and he's stretched back up. And the results have been pretty incredible. A sub-2 ERA here, even with the changing role. When we look long-term at Ben Brown, Jesse, what is the upside here? And I guess, you know, what has unlocked for him? He had an ERA of 6 last year trying to be a starter, but seems to have refigured it out on the fly here.
0: Another story of hard work. He had 2 pitches last year. He went into the offseason and added basically 1, but I consider it 2. The key is the sinker. So he throws a fastball. Now he throws a sinker, has a great curve. That's his out pitch. And then there's a changeup in there as well. Can't last as a starter with 2 pitches as good as they are. So he adds this 3rd and adds a 4th. And now he's getting the full Ben Brown experience. The sinker, really good movement, plays off the fastball really well. Not even that much difference in velocity, but the movement is different, obviously. And then the curve just drops from the sky. I was watching some tape on it. Like, he made Christian Yelich look really foolish in a recent outing, just dropping off the table. So laying off that curve is a key for the opposition, just easier said than done. But adding the sinker has been the difference maker. I think long term he's going to be exactly where he is as a starter.
1: Well, it looks pretty nasty, and some of us fantasy players are kicking ourselves for not believing in it when it first started showing signs. This is a little early, Jesse, but Sunday we're going to see Shota Imanaga pitch against the Blue Jays. He was such a stud when he first came over, sub-3 ERA in that 2024 season. It's kind of just gotten a little bit worse since then. Still pretty solid, but comes in with an ERA of 4.26. Not quite as many strikeouts as we first saw. What has eluded Imanaga since that first season when he came over and had so much early success?
0: Yeah, it's not much as much eluded him as teams have now seen him so much. He basically, going back to 2 pitches, had a rising fastball and a split, and there was some deception because it comes from a smaller frame, so the rising fastball actually had more zip on it, and that was how he had success. But then they kind of figured him out a little bit, understood what to lay off of, and then he would groove some pitches. He's a big fly ball guy. The wind's blowing out, much worse numbers when it's blowing in. He can give up those fly balls. Now, he has adjusted back. He's gone down in the zone more and left to right, which is dangerous when he misses, because if he misses at the knees, it gets hit out. So he just has to be really fine with the rising fastball, the split, and even going with the sweeper side to side. And so that's probably the way I'd say it. Like, when he misses, it's hit a long way. He can't miss. But he can get that deception going and get the swing and miss when he's on. So look for him to go left, right, up and down much more than he did in his first year.
1: Yeah, that's interesting. And obviously Kevin Gausman will throw today, so we know what a fastball splitter combo looks like and why you need the slider mixed in there every once in a while. Jesse, before we let you go here, Daniel Palencia went to the IL recently. What is, if the Cubs are leading one of these games and it's a close game, what does the back end of the bullpen look like for them right now?
0: Your guess is as good as mine. Hobie Milner, the lefty, is probably as accomplished as anyone back there. But that's if there's 2 lefties up in the 9th inning, right? If it's a right-handed lineup, he might go to Jacob Webb. I mean, there's no great answer. They don't have their bullpen's been bad. Phil Maton's been bad. There's no great answer, but Hobie Milner and Jacob Webb probably are the guys right now. You know, not to say Phil Maton can't get a chance, but it's just going to be situational. So I don't have a great answer for you.
1: That's all right. Yeah, we'll see how it plays out. And I lied. I have one more question for you, Jesse. I know you guys at ESPN have all been on top of the MLBPA and the MLB proposals and the reactions and things like that. And it's super early. I know we're 6 months away from the expiration, but when you see yesterday the MLBPA put out as hard a statement as they did about Major League Baseball's latest proposal around draft reform and things like that, how much should we read into just how far apart the sides seem and how pessimistic maybe that MLBPA statement read yesterday?
0: No, I mean, I think you could take everything. Sorry, there's a helicopter passing over. you could take everything on its surface. It's as bad as you might imagine, especially these proposals yesterday that knew the league knew they weren't going to be popular at all. I mean, nobody, if fans were on the in favor of a salary cap, it's exactly the opposite when it comes to these amateur proposals. High school players can't go to professional baseball. You're going to contract professional baseball in some ways. Like, there's a good chance a minor league team from each, an affiliate from each organization would be contracted. You're forcing colleges to be your minor leagues. Your players that come into the league are going to be older as free agents, so paid less. Like, this was a pretty transparent move by the league. And I think fans and the union saw that. And so that's why I think the union was confident they could come out with a strong statement against it and have, sort of people on their side, players and fans alike. So they're far apart. We'll see where this goes. That proposal yesterday won't be the sort of final product, no matter what they end up, whatever system they end up with. The amateur proposal they gave yesterday won't be the final finished product. So we have a long way to go.
1: Yeah, we sure do. And when, it says things like the league's proposal falls woefully short, that kind of language really tells you how far apart they are and how much longer we have to go here. But Jesse, appreciate you explaining that for us. Appreciate all the great work. Keep that up and enjoy the game today.
0: You got it. Take care. See ya.
1: Jesse Rogers of ESPN and the Friendly Confines podcast. If you want a little more Cubs talk, I believe you had Jason Kipnis on the other day to talk about some of what's going on with Dansby Swanson, which we only had 15 minutes with Jesse there because he's down doing pregame stuff. But if you're wondering what's going on with Dansby Swanson, it is not a lot offensively. That would be probably the best answer there. He's now down to hitting ninth in that lineup, has a weighted runs created plus of just 71, so a sub 600 OPS, and he can still step into one every once in a while, and the defense is still very, very good. That's probably the biggest thing actually to watch out for in this series. Ben Brown's fun, and developing Shota Imanaga can be tricky. The bullpen is in flux, but if there's one thing that this Cubs team does really well and defines themselves by, they are, by whatever metric we have available to us, the best defense in baseball, and that is part of why Dansby Swanson probably isn't going anywhere. Although this year he's been, this is my issue with defensive metrics. And Rob Thompson mentioned earlier, he still wants to use his eye test more than the metrics with this kind of stuff. There were a couple years where Dansby Swanson, by every metric we have available to us, was just unbelievably good. Last year, one really liked him and the other two thought he was just okay. This year, the one that really liked him before doesn't like him as much and the other two really like him. This is why, if you hear me use defensive metrics on this show, I will either use a very large sample or kind of blend the three metrics together and be like, yeah, okay, everyone agrees that this guy's pretty darn good. But by whatever metric you use, the Cubs are the best defense in baseball. Okay, couple texts in the text line still before Chris LaRue comes in and joins us. Mark in Bridge North asks, Gausman essentially being a two-pitch pitcher is crazy to me. How is he still so deceptive? And this is related to the conversation we just had about Imanaga, where he throws 77% fastball or splitter, and he's 5'10", so it's a weird attack angle, and the fastball has, pretty unconventional traits, and the splitter was good, but you see that there is a limit to that once guys see it enough times, once the league sees it enough times, and that's why he's dabbled with three other pitches now. Kevin Gausman, he does have that slider that he uses just shy of 20% of the time against righties to keep them off of it. As for why it's still so deceptive, if you've ever heard the term tunneling and the way pitches tunnel together and you don't have a great handle on why that's important, Kevin Gausman's fastball and splitter are an excellent example of this. So as I understand it, when you are in the box, because of the way the fastball moves and spins and the way the splitter plays off of it, those pitches look the same as long as possible out of his hand. Now, obviously, there is a 10-mile-an-hour velocity difference, and that splitter is going to dive at some point. But when Kevin Gausman is really on, and called strike rate in general is not a super predictive stat, but I like to look at it with Kevin Gausman's fastball, because I think what tells you that he's really on is when he's stealing called strikes with the fastball at the bottom of the zone, because that tells me that guys aren't picking it up. Because we've seen teams like the Minnesota Twins, who've had some success against him. You know,

change. And I asked him about it because I thought maybe it was intentional just to try something different with it, and it wasn't. And then he got it back to being a depth pitch. He talked about after his last start that he had changed the grip on his splitter very, very recently. And he had great results against the Yankees with one run over seven innings. So I don't have a perfect answer for how he's still so deceptive, but the fastball and splitter play well together, and he works tirelessly to change that splitter and tweak it and stay on top of it and make sure it's hard to pick up, even when you know a splitter's probably coming. Someone asked if there are any left-handed bullpen arms in Buffalo who should get a shot in the show. Not quite yet. So the lefties who are on the 40-man in Buffalo are Adam Macko and Brendan Little. Brendan Little has had more success at the AAA level. Obviously the ERA is going to be pretty good down there because he strikes out so many guys. He's got a 2.31 ERA. And as Chris Black laid out with us the other week when he was on with us, the walk rate has declined a lot over the last little bit. In fact, let me see here. In his last seven outings, Brendan Little's only walked batters in one of those seven outings. That's probably the most important thing to me about Brendan Little. I still obviously, look, what happened in the playoffs and early this year happened. I don't think that Blue Jays fans would be entirely comfortable if he came back up and was in a big spot, but he is on the 40-man, and at some point you're going to try that. Adam Macko still has a couple more days before he's eligible to be called back up without a corresponding IL move. This wouldn't be for bullpen necessarily, but Josh Fleming has been really, really good. He's a lefty. He's been working as a starter there. If the Blue Jays need a spot start at some point, we've talked a lot about Jake Bloss, and Jake Bloss is getting closer, but Josh Fleming has been really, really good at AAA. Maybe you could call him up and give him a spot start. As far as other lefties, they just let Michael Plassmeyer go. I think Plassmeyer had an out in his deal. He was pitching pretty well by ERA, but a lot of the underlying numbers were not particularly encouraging at the AAA level. Not that they were terrible, but they just weren't nearly as good as the IL. Brendan Chilucci and Jimmy Burnett are also lefties at AAA, but neither one of them is barking for a call-up. So I think it's probably going to be Macko or Little if you need another one. Bryson Waterloo says, shoot a bullpen day featuring Jimmy, Fluharty, Rogers, Hoffman, and Varland into his veins. Let's see Jimmy Garcia get some of that velocity back first, and you're going to need a couple extra pitchers in there. But yeah, the Jays are 7-1 in bullpen days. They're pretty good at that. I wouldn't bank on staying 7-1 forever. That seems a little risky, but they've managed it. And you hope that as Shane Bieber gets back, as Jake Bloss gets closer, as a Jimmy Garcia returns, as your 40-man it has more healthy guys on it, that you can help with some of these workloads. But sure. Yeah. Run another bullpen day. Whatever. It's been pretty good. Greg in Kitchener says he cackled at John Schneider saying after the game that Mason Fluharty has, quote, a lot of competitiveness in the right spots of his body. I agree. That was a great quote and a good way to make sure you're keeping it family friendly when you're talking about Mason Fluharty having good fortitude, we'll say, and being built for those leverage situations after the game. It was pretty good. Mason Fluharty gets his first save of the season in that one. So as you look at today and this series, the Jays bullpen helped a lot by only using Mason Fluharty and Tommy Nance yesterday. Fluharty is probably the only guy who's, well, Simeon Woods Richardson is probably red today as well because he threw 55 pitches on Wednesday. But you've got then six guys likely available in the bullpen. With Varland, Rogers, and Hoffman, they did pitch Tuesday, Wednesday, so probably they wouldn't pitch Friday and Saturday, but you can get them two of the three games in the series. So if you're looking at things in little chunks, hey, win a series, win a series, win a series, you are in very good shape to do that. You've got Spencer Miles and Chad Dallas both available for a little length and the flexibility. We'll see what the update is pregame from a Jimmy Garcia perspective, but it's possible he could be back at some point in this series as well. We don't have any thing from pregame yet. We might get that during the break. I think John Schneider is speaking momentarily. So let's take a break. We'll see if there are any updates like that on the other side. Chris LaRue is going to hop into studio and join us. Sportsnet realizing bit by bit over time that that is a face for television, not just radio and podcast. So
For those of you watching on TV, that'll be a nice little Friday morning treat. We'll also get you set for Ben Brown, Kevin Gausman. We've talked a lot about Brown and Gausman already in the show, but Brown is doing something that's very difficult, which is

0: transitioning to starting pitching and getting stretched out on the fly here. In his last five games, he has gone five or more innings and has a 1.91 ERA over that stretch. So pretty good stuff, and doing it on the fly, kind of like a supercharged version of what Spencer Miles had been being asked to do. Although Ben Brown at least threw 100 plus innings last year and threw more than 14 innings in his minor league career. Okay, let's take a break. Chris Lurie joins us on the other side. We'll see if there's time for any more. Fred and Peterborough had asked, could we see Jake Blass this season with the Blue Jays? This season, absolutely. I think he's, we're a couple weeks away from him being considered SP6 on the depth chart. He's on the 40-man. He'll be, his rehab time will run out, so you'll have to use an option on him or bring him up. But he is getting close. 65 pitches yesterday. The velocity is really good. They'll probably want to see it for a couple starts, but we're not far out from him being next man up as far as starting pitching depth. Chris LaRue on the other side as Jays Talk Plus continues on the Sportsnet Radio Network.
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0: Welcome back to Jays Talk Plus. Blake Murphy with you. Jays in action in a little bit here. Chris LaRue, MIA, got to make an entrance, I suppose. We have a Cubs lineup. We don't have a Jays lineup yet, but I will run you through that. Kevin Gausman will face Pete Crow-Armstrong, Alex Bregman, Michael Bush, Seiya Suzuki, Ian Happ, Matt Shaw, Nico Horner, Carson Kelly, and Dansby Swanson. So only two lefties and a switch hitter in there against Kevin Gausman. Of course, Kevin Gausman is a split neutral guy, so not quite a Ricky Romero, actually you want to stack the same-handed guys, but you don't necessarily need to jam your lefties in there. Just play your best players. Michael Conforto is the lefty that is on the bench for them. I don't know if we've found out what the corresponding move for Moises Ballesteros going to the minor leagues is. I can see Chris LaRue wandering around just outside the studio. Buddy, come in whenever you're ready.

0: with the corresponding move for Moises Ballesteros going to the minor leagues is I can see Chris LaRue wandering around just outside the studio. Buddy, come in whenever you're ready. That'll be who Kevin Gausman faces. Ben Brown, we don't have the Jays lineup for who he'll be facing. We'll get some updates from John Schneider in a little bit here. And here he comes. Can you close the door behind you, please, pal? This is great radio. I'm sorry. Here comes Chris LaRue. Where am I sitting? You're sitting right here, bud. Come on in. And then just press that on button. There you go.
1: Toronto traffic.
0: Yeah. How you doing, buddy?
1: I've been better.
0: Oh, no.
1: 2 hours. 2 hours in the car to get to you.
0: 2 hours?
1: 2 hours, man.
0: Aren't you just coming from Mississauga?
1: Every lane on the Gardner was closed at about the Rogers Center.
0: Unbelievable.
1: I don't know if you can hear me, but I was just running.
0: Yeah. Not even a World Cup game day either. I don't even know what we blame it on today.
1: No, I think it was an accident. So hopefully everybody's okay, but it was a little bit longer than I anticipated getting here.
0: Yeah, those people should have thought of you first.
1: No, I'm not going to get into that. I am not going to get into that. It's good to see you, though.
0: Yeah, you too, buddy. okay, let's get into it. Jay sweep the Sox. Obviously, a pretty good one from Trey Yesavage there until the eighth inning when he gives up back-to-back shots there. What did you see from Yesavage yesterday after, you know, he had four kind of shaky ones in a row? I know there was one earned run game in there, but it was the game that he walked like seven guys. So it had been a little bit since he looked that strong.
1: Yeah, it was, excuse me, I'm still recovering from running over here.
0: You were a professional athlete not very long ago, and it's like a 30-foot run.
1: The key word was. Was. You know, I really enjoyed his start yesterday, not because of the numbers and the box score at the end was relatively clean, even with those two runs in the eighth inning. I enjoyed the fact that he was able to find the confidence again. And I think that's what he was lacking in, I want to say going on a month now, where
0: four starts.
1: Yeah, everything was just shaky. You could see, even with, and it's interesting to say this, but even with the success that he's had in his short career, you could see that the doubt kind of creeping in. And as we all know, that happens in baseball. Baseball will humble you really, really quickly from day to day, from at bat to at bat. And it was almost like he was able to find that again, find the stuff, find the fun, find the confidence, and it's so hard to find when you have such an extreme lack of success. And I'm not talking about the earned runs, because he has the type of stuff where he can get himself into trouble and then get himself out of trouble pretty quickly. A lot like, you know, a lot like Louis Varland or Aroldis Chapman or those guys that are just special. But when you look at the amount of walks and the strike to ball ratio and all those numbers that pitchers are really, really cognizant of, that really affects you. I mean, I don't know the exact numbers. I think it's 15 walks in his last three starts. And I remember looking at that and thinking to myself, I can't remember a time where I looked at a guy's last three starts and he had walked 15 guys.
0: Yeah, and it was a walk per strikeout too.
1: Yeah, right?
0: It was not even like
1: so the stuff is down, the command is down, the walks are obviously way, way up, and that really affects a guy. So sometimes it takes a lot longer than you'd think to come back from that. And I heard John Schneider say maybe it was the lower half going a little bit too quickly, and the arm was dragging, and everything was arm side high. Which could be true. I mean, I did see some rushing in the delivery a little bit, but just the fact that he's walking that many guys and he's that erratic and the command is just gone. I mean, it's just so tough to come back from. And that brings me back to my initial point is it was really, really nice and fun to see him go out there and regain that confidence, which is so hard to find when you've had such a lack of success over the last month or so. So it's nice that he was out there and he was competing, trusted the stuff, went right after guys. Was it perfect? No. Was it much better? Absolutely. I mean, Ben and I were talking about this yesterday, but it would have been nice. And I know that this wasn't an option with the thin pen, but it would have been nice to take him out after seven innings, regardless of the pitch count. And I know that wasn't an option because of the thin pen, But even with those two home runs and

0: in the eighth inning. I think it was a great step forward. It was a great start for him. Was it as dominant as some of the starts he's had in the past? No, but that'll come with locating the fastball down. Once he starts locating the fastball down routinely, you'll see opposing hitters start offering at the split finger down and the slider down, because the approach for him, and it's the same with Kevin Gausman, is just see him up. It's really simple. I mean, obviously,
1: Just talking about this in the last segment.
0: Easier said than done, obviously, but it's a simple approach. I was actually just talking with Aaron Nola about this with the Phillies, and we were talking about approaches and all those things, and he was talking about Trey Savage as well, and he was just like, it's really simple. I mean, the approach is see it up, but it's easier said than done. I mean, it's tough to go up there and expect those guys, even though you're Bryce Harper, even though you're Kyle Schwarber, to just be like, oh, if it's middle down, I'm not going to swing at it. Really tough to do.
1: Well, to that point, I had Carter Cunningham on the show yesterday, who was his college teammate and is at AA New Hampshire now. So he's faced him in college intra-squad games and in spring training in like intra-squad Jays games. And he said the issue with that is that anything low in the zone looks like it's in the dirt.
0: Right.
1: And anything that looks up, like you, it's sneaking in. Like you just, with his unconventional release and stuff, you don't have a good vertical, I guess, model for where that fastball is going. So that's where he's going to be, you know, Kevin Gausman, when he's on and you guys are doing the broadcast in a couple hours here. If he's stealing strikes with the fastball low in the zone, you're probably going to be like, oh yeah, he's on. This is setting up the splitter really well.
0: Yeah.
1: Same kind of thing for Yesavage in time.
0: Well, that approach kind of goes out the window. As soon as the Kevin Gausmans of the world or the Trey Savages start dotting that fastball down, you can't have the approach of see it up anymore, because now you have to respect the bottom part of the zone. And if you can do that, and Trey has done that in the past, is it easy for him? No, but he's a guy that could eventually find it and start dotting that fastball at the bottom part of the zone. I've seen him do it. I don't know if it's rushing. I don't know if it's not trusting the stuff. It's just inconsistencies in the mechanics. Pete Walker would know more than I would, but as soon as he starts dotting that fastball down, it's impossible to hit him. And if he's not doing that, you could literally just stand in the box, and he's a 4-before-3 guy. And I know that's awful to say, especially a guy that's had that much success. But if you stand in the box and he's showing signs of lack of command, he'll walk you. If you just don't swing the bat, and I know that's crazy to say, because big leaguers want to swing the bat.
1: Well, also, like, if you're wrong and he gets you in count leverage,
0: you're toast. Right,
1: that's the kind of trade-off, I guess.
0: But anyway, so it's just so nice to see him finally regain the confidence and regain the command. Some of the command, it wasn't perfect, but some of the command. And hopefully it just continues to get better. It's trending in the right direction, a lot like the Blue Jays offense, which is fun to see. And I know that that's been a narrative for a long time. Probably better part of the season.
1: Yeah, I mean they haven't hit particularly well. They especially haven't situationally hit
0: very well.
1: But so
0: that's that entire series was just fun to watch, and hopefully the team in general is just trending in the right direction.
1: I don't mean to rehash a debate that we had last week, but Brandon Valenzuela got the the winner yesterday. Tyler Heineman was traded to the Angels for cash. We talked about this pretty good, but nice to see, if nothing else, that Valenzuela has at least kept it going. Obviously, there is a risk organizational depth-wise to no longer having Heineman.
0: Yeah.
1: But Valenzuela, small sample here, seems to be managing the shorter role fairly well so far.
0: Sidebar, how pumped is Tyler Heineman?
1: Basically get to play?
0: Well, getting to play, but also playing at home. I mean, he literally could not be in a better situation. I'm happy for him, obviously. I truly didn't think that he deserved the fate that he got. Although I love Brandon Valenzuela, I think he's a big leaguer. I think he deserves to be in the big leagues. It's just one of those tough decisions that I'm sure Ross and Schneid's had dozens of conversations. Hey, what do we do here? You know, like, do we keep this kid? Do we get rid of Tyler Heineman, who's been such a big part of the last year and a half or so, even though he's having well below average offensive season? Even, I mean, defensively, I'm sure there's some question marks surrounding him as well.
1: For Heineman?
0: Yeah,
1: I mean, he was
0: there were moments.
1: Yeah,
0: there
1: like he moments. Doesn't have a cannon of an arm, and obviously, right when Kirk went down, he had those couple of pretty prominent. Yeah.
0: I think those are the ones that they're sticking out
1: at
0: me right now.
1: I think big picture, like when we, because catching defense, you probably.

0: look at a bigger sample.
1: Right,
0: so He's pretty solid. Enough that the Angels pay cash for him instead of just waiting for waivers.
1: Man, I was when I saw that it was the Angels, I was just like, that is awesome. So, like, no disrespect to Cincinnati or Pittsburgh or Minnesota or wherever, but this dude is going home. Like, he gets, I mean, definitely the tail end of his big league career to have his family come to games, mm-hmm. his friends. This dude's from the Pacific Palisades. I don't know where he grew up, but in the L.A. area. So, yeah, it could be a 40-minute drive, but 40 minutes is easy to see one of your buddies playing the big leagues.
0: Yeah.
1: How cool is that, man? Like, I was so pumped for him. I'm glad that he landed on his feet. I don't know how long he's going to get to stay there, but...
0: I mean, here's my bold prediction. This is not reporting. This is like, if Kirk or Valenzuela get hurt at some point, they're trading for Heinemann back. And like, if they got 10 grand for Heinemann, they'll pay 20 grand to the Angels or something like that.
1: That would be crazy, but
0: yeah. I mean, look, it's happened before. He's been a Blue Jay, I think, 3 different times now.
1: No, I know.
0: So
1: he probably, I mean, as much as he loved his time in Toronto and it is ending on a sour note for him, I'm sure he just wants to stay in Anaheim and be at home and spend some time at the beach and be able to I don't know, see his family.
0: And play,
1: yeah. I mean, he was playing here. He wasn't playing much, but no, it was, look, I'm a Brandon Valenzuela fan, and I know that
0: no, our conversation was more about the depth than
1: maintaining his playing time. And I think that over the last, I don't know, when did Kirky get called back up? A week ago, maybe?
0: A week ago, yeah. Friday.
1: The playing time has diminished, and I don't know if that's going to affect the growth. I don't know if that's going to affect anything. Some guy, it affects guys differently.
0: Yeah, and this came up in a mailbag question earlier, and I think it'll be fine. Like, they have 16 games in 16 days and a bunch of day game after a night game right now. It'll be fine for now. It's like when you get into July and you have two off days around a three-game series and then the All-Star break and then an off day early, like... And then you're looking and like Valenzuela played 3 games in the first 3 weeks of July or something like that.
1: Yeah, that's tough. I mean, you can make the argument that it's not going to affect him and he's going to have live BPs before ball games and he's going to be hitting off the tee and in the cage and all that good stuff. But until you're in a ball game, you're not progressing. And that's the way I feel. That's the way I felt in our conversation is this dude could be a star in the big leagues and he has to keep growing as a player, both psychologically and physically. And I don't know. I mean, look, it's great to be in the big leagues. Obviously, he wants to be in the big leagues, whether you're playing once every 4 days or whether you're playing 3 out of 4. But at the same time, he has to think of his career. He has to think more of the big picture than anything else. And obviously it's not his decision. He's not going to walk into John Schneider's office and be like, "Hey, send me down to Buffalo. I want to play every day." But at the end of the day, I think, and this is just me, and I know that I could be on an island, obviously, with this thought. But he's best suited playing every single day because of the future, the potential of Brandon Valenzuela. If it was Tyler Heinemann, I would say, yeah, keep him on.

0: every 3 or 4 days or whatever it is. But I mean, he comes up with the big hit yesterday. I might be putting my foot in my mouth right now, but he comes up with the big knock against a very, very tough Aroldis Chapman, and you can make the argument that he was given a couple of lives in that at bat.
1: At least one extra one for sure.
0: But it was 100-mile-an-hour fastball
1: and
0: in the inside part of the plate.
1: And that's the longest anyone's battled Chapman all year.
0: Yeah, and it was really impressive. So maybe I'm changing my tune a little bit during this. I'm just talking myself out of what I was.
1: We got new information, and you're taking that into account.
0: Yeah, it was really, really, really impressive, and just fun to see. Although he was given a couple of lives in that at bat, I mean that's part of growth. You're taking advantage of those two lives and you're getting a pitch, not that you can handle, because that's a tough pitch to handle, but you're kind of getting the bat head out of a very tough pitch on a very tough pitcher, and you're giving your team a chance to win. And man, it's just, he needs to play.
1: Yeah.
0: Like I love Kirk and he's not going anywhere. Kirk's your starting catcher, but man, he needs to play. Because he could potentially be a star in this league, and that's the way I feel, and I'm not changing my thought right there.
1: That's fine. He is not playing today. We do have a lineup, by the way. It's pretty standard, other than Ernie Clement is getting a rare day off. Davis Schneider will play second, and up against righty Ben Brown, it's the all lefty outfield with Pinyongo, Lucas, and Sanchez across the outfield. Nothing out of the ordinary. Otherwise, I figure with 16 games in 16 days, everyone's going to get a day off here. And Ernie will take one. Yeah. Jimenez will take one, whatever.
0: Even you get a day off.
1: Do I?
0: Saturday, Sunday.
1: Yeah, this week, actually. Yeah, I don't have TV this weekend. Okay, so looking ahead to this series, we touched on Gausman a little bit earlier. He talked a little bit after his last start. He had that great start against the Yankees that tweaked the splitter again. And we know that he does that a couple times over the year. It's such a feel pitch. You didn't throw a splitter, did you?
0: I did in Japan.
1: Okay.
0: And it's really difficult to get the hang of.
1: Yeah.
0: I did not get the hang of it.
1: What are you looking for from Gausman today? Obviously, this is a Cubs offense that has been pretty underwhelming. They've underperformed. But a couple of guys who can hit the long ball and one of the highest walk teams in baseball. So what are you looking for from Gausman up against them?
0: Well, I think a lot like Trey Savage, and I hate to repeat myself, but if you can locate the fastball down, I think that's the most important thing for me. Obviously, he's very good at elevating. He's very good at throwing that split finger below the strike zone. But until you show the opposing team that you're confident, you're comfortable throwing that fastball to the bottom of the strike zone, you're not going to get guys swinging and offering at those pitches down at the bottom. And then you start to get into higher pitch counts and you'll throw five innings instead of six, or you'll get yourself into trouble and you'll have to throw a pitch over the heart of the plate, 2-0, 2-1, 3-1, whatever it is. But the thing that I've noticed about Kevin Gausman over the last little while is he's pretty comfortable throwing off-speed pitches behind in counts. When he's 2-0, 2-1, 3-1, he's very comfortable throwing that split finger or I hate to say this, the slider that he's throwing a little bit more this season for whatever reason. But until you locate the fastball down, I think this is the biggest thing. You're not going to have the success that you want to have if you're Kevin Gausman. And whether you're throwing 92 like he has at some points this year, or whether you're throwing 95, 96, you still have to show that you're capable of throwing to the bottom of the strike zone. And he did in his last start, and he was dominant. And that's essentially what he is if he's locating the fastball. So you locate the fastball down, and then you go from there. You can throw the split finger down below the strike zone, that strike-to-ball split finger that he's really good at throwing, and then you elevate the heater that he's been really, really good at throwing over the course of his career. And you're just going to have another start like you did in your last start against the Yankees, where you're just cruising. And John Schneider said this, it's not all up to the starting pitchers. It's up to the offense. He wants separation. He wants, you know, 4, 5, 6, 7, 8, 10-run lead, so he doesn't have to use his highest leverage guys.
1: Yeah, let's see Chad Dallas.
0: Give those guys a breather. I would love to see Chad Dallas start warming up and running. I don't even know where the bullpen is now at Wrigley. It used to be on the field when I played, but just so you don't have to just bury Braden Fisher or Louis Varland or even Mason Fluharty, who I think is a great option out of that pen. Just get some separation. Get the foot down, especially at Wrigley. It's a lot like Fenway Park, where it can get you right. If you get the head out, you get out in front, you get the foot down.
1: Wind's going that day.
0: The wind is going. It's a really, really tough place to pitch. And If the wind is blowing,

0: going at you. I was talking about this. I forget who I was talking to, but they were asking me if it's more difficult to pitch with the wind blowing in your face or the wind blowing at your back. And I said, well, your stuff is nastier with the wind blowing at your face. The split fingers better. The sinker sinks a little more. But at the same time, if you leave a meatball over the middle of the plate, it's out of there. Yeah. So, I mean, you have to put the ego aside. I would much rather the wind at my back than the wind at my face, because your stuff on TV, your stuff looks way worse with the wind at your back, but the results are better, tend to be better.
1: I guess it's a ceiling versus floor thing, right? Like,
0: yeah,
1: you could be nastier, but the downside is higher.
0: Yeah, when you're watching your highlight pack on the iPad, you're probably not as impressed. But when you're looking at the box score, you're probably more thrilled about that than anything else.
1: Okay, we've only got like 3 minutes left. Okay. Ben Brown is starting for the Cubs today. Came up as a starter, started all last year, got moved to the bullpen. Midway through this season, they're like, dude, we need you to be a starter again now. And he has, over his last five appearances, gone 5+ innings and posted a sub-2 ERA. I know that happened to you a lot. Start in the minors, come up, maybe you're a bullpen guy. Okay, we need you to swing back to a starter. Yeah. How difficult is that, and how impressive is it that he's running a sub-2 ERA, bouncing around roles like that?
0: Well, he's got really good stuff, and you look at the repertoire, and it's great. He's got the curveball. He's got the sinker he can run up to 98, 99 miles an hour. Really tough in terms of just pure stuff. So what the Blue Jays need to do is just go up there and put together good at-bats. And they've done that against Chris Sale. They've done that against Christopher Sanchez is a more recent one.
1: Peyton Tolley,
0: who's not as difficult, but he's still pretty difficult.
1: Yeah.
0: So just go up there with the game plan of shortening up the swing. Don't try to be too aggressive against him. See if you can get him into deeper counts so you can work the pitch counts, get him out of the ball game, get into the Cubs bullpen, and then you go from there. But it's really difficult on the body being a swing guy. And I know that not many people talk about it. That's why I've been in favor of being a little less aggressive with Spencer Miles, mm-hmm. just because he has the injury history and you don't want to just run him into the ground. And I know the Blue Jays know that, but at the same time, they don't really have anybody else. So with that being said, I'm really impressed by what he's done. And obviously the stuff is great up to the upper 90s. And the numbers are great. The numbers are much better now than they have been over the course of his career. So it's pretty cool to see. But he's just another tough guy that you have to try to keep the game plan simple. And when you get your mistake, you try to barrel it up. And I know it's easier said than done when a guy has stuff like he has, but it's really important that you go up there with the simple game plan, you shorten up the swing, you try to get on base, elevate the pitch count, and hopefully you get into the bullpen.
1: Hopefully. And it's a bullpen that lost their closer this week. So a lot of uncertainty about what that'll look like. By the way, the Jays haven't seen a ton of Ben Brown, but Jesus Sanchez 3-for-7 with a homer.
0: There you go.
1: There you go. It's a Jesus Sanchez day. Man, afternoon games all through the weekend. You get an actual Friday and Saturday night. What do you just...
0: I was looking at the Maple Leaf schedule.
1: Okay.
0: And they play tonight at 7:30. So I'm
1: at
0: thinking
1: home,
0: about going...
1: Okay.
0: At Christie Pitts.
1: Wow.
0: So I was thinking about going...
1: Do you get like an alum? It's free for everyone, but is it like extra free as an alumni?
0: Yeah, I get to sit in the dugout. They give me a uniform. You know, I get to put the helmet. No, I'm just joking.
1: Am I remembering right that you played but only home games?
0: Yeah, that was...
1: You're just like, I'm only going to the games that I can walk to?
0: Well, I did it as preparation for the Olympic qualifier.
1: Right.
0: So they knew that. They knew that it would be a shorter stint, but it was fun. I mean, I my body felt like crap after every single game, but it was fun.
1: Yeah, it's great. If anyone has it, I mean, I talk about it on the show all the time. Obviously, Puig's playing there now. They let just about anyone throw out the first pitch last year.
0: Yeah, they let you.
1: But yeah, they're a lot of fun. And you can see celebs like Chris through there. And Snow is there sometimes, the rapper.
0: Yeah.
1: So, okay, that's all we got for today. Thank you to Chris LaRue for joining us. You made it. Appreciate it, buddy.
0: Oh, barely. By the skin of my teeth, man.
1: There you go. Chris LaRue, thanks to Ben Schulman, Rob Thompson, and Jesse Rogers. Thank you to Ahmed Mann, Andrew Adams, and Frank Baraska behind the glass. Blair and Barker will have you post-game because, again, it's a 2:20 start, so make sure you lock in for that. We will talk to you at 10 a.m. Monday. We'll break it all down, and we'll get you set for a 10-game homestand that goes into Canada. Have a great weekend.
2: 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Canada is up 2-0. That is the most dangerous lead in soccer.
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2: 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That's my warning eye. It'll be 2-2 by stoppage time. It's never wrong.

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3: 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Matt Marchese and my guest co-host today is Gord Stellick. How are you doing, Gordo?
20: I am doing great, and I know Mike Fiuta has a charity golf tournament. And
3: he does.
20: And I can attest that our scheduled first guest, I was at a Carey's Place Autism Services golf tournament yesterday, and Nick Kyprios and Elliot Friedman both there and did a great job. And Elliot, in fact, yes, his voice is shot.
3: I was going to say.
20: I don't know where it happened, but he wasn't faking it. His voice is shot. So
3: I thought it was maybe he went to a Barry Manilow concert because he had mentioned on this show that Barry Manilow has some quote-unquote bangers. And I was like, never equated Barry Manilow to bangers, but okay. So Elliot will not be joining us today, but David Amber.
20: Nor Barry Manilow, right?
3: Nor okay. Barry Manilow. And we wish our pal Fuchs good luck at the golf tournament for Amazing Grace Bowen out in Coburg. I know he won't win unless he puts together a foursome, which he did at the Etobicoke Sports Hall of Fame tournament.
20: What, he stacks it?
3: He had some pretty good guys on there. Apparently James Richmond, he can really sling it down the fairway. And also he's a sandbagger apparently too. So there's that.
20: Wow.
3: But I'll tell you what. I want to personally thank Leafs general manager John Chyka for providing us with news basically every day this week. We had the Joseph Woll trade to the Philadelphia Flyers. They hired their head coach, Jim Hiller. And today they acquired Darren Radish for a fifth-round pick. They subsequently signed Radish to an eight-year extension. Tampa signed it. Then they traded him. 8 years, $8.5 million on the AAV. Gord, your thoughts?
20: So, yes, winning the first overall pick, free agents are sexy. Very few of them have panned out, okay? Very few of them panned out. I will say Brad Treliving's body of work, which comes under a lot of criticism nowadays, Oliver Ekman-Larsson and a healthy Chris Tanev were a couple of nice pieces. So the defense corps fell apart last year. Whatever it was, I don't get it. It was the same defense corps. They simply could not pass the puck up to the forwards, or I don't know what changed. So it had to change. Did you overpay him? Certainly term-wise, you did. But, you know, a guy that, was 6 years in the minors, I think had something like 7 goals in his first 183 games or 17 goals, then has 22 goals. A ridiculous season last year. So how much is it the Mike Komisarek, the Jason Blake old memories about guys that capitalized on a career season they never have? So this is where your pro scouts come into place, and you got to believe him. His shooting percentage was crazy last year. I don't know, it's gonna be hard to sustain, but he was so good in so many ways, and he's the best guy out there, and you went out and got him. And down the road, the term is going to probably bite you in the ass a bit, but that's the price you had to pay. So they went out, they got to clean up the D, they got to improve the D, and they got the biggest free agent D out there.
3: The local kid comes home. He leaves a no-tax state and comes to Toronto.
20: Oh, my. Okay. The local kid gets paid in American dollars, okay?
3: I've been saying that.
20: Why does everyone play for the New York Yankees and not talk about I should play for the Florida Marlins or whatever it may be in baseball? You got the highest tax rate in New York. So anyway, he gets to play for the Toronto Maple Leafs. He gets to play for a Canadian-based NHL team, and that has a lot of cachet. Otherwise, put all 32 teams in Florida. Have the Tallahassee Titans, the Jacksonville, you know, Junkyards. I don't care. Do that then. Do that.
3: Jacksonville, the Junkyards is usually the Jaguars, but they were actually
20: better
3: last
20: year. They don't want to take the football team. Yeah, oh, I know. Yeah, they don't want to take
3: the They are usually the Junkyard. Time now for Around the NHL, presented by your Canadian Toyota dealers and the 2026 Tacoma. It's time to Toyota. David Amber from the NHL on Sportsnet joins us. DA, how we doing?
21: Doing well, guys. Matt, Gordo, great to be here. Thanks for having me.
3: Well, thanks for doing this. So last night, there was some rumblings. Our own Elliot Friedman put it out there that the Leafs are going to be trading for Darren Radish's rights. And then we wake up this morning, or at least I was up really early, so it was after I got up. But Darren Radish, 8 years, 8 times 5 for a fifth-round pick. 8.5 times 8. What was your first thought when you saw this go through?
21: Well, I flash back. Remember, what was the draft lottery date? May 12th or something like that. There was all this conversation about, are the Leafs going to kind of

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1: 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And wherever you get your podcast, Matt Marchese, Gord Stelikin from Mike Feuda. And, I've already personally thanked John Chyka for making some news this week. He has made this week fly by. And I'm sure, our next guest might have enjoyed a little bit of downtime because it's been a really busy week for him. Terry Koshin from the Toronto Sun joins us. How are we doing?
2: I am good, guys. How are you?
1: We're good. So Darren Radish, sign and trade with the Tampa Bay Lightning. His deal is 8 years times $8.5 million on the AAV. When you saw this, what was your initial thought?
2: Well, to be honest with you, Matt, I think we've all been thinking about this possibility. So, you know, the money is fine. I mean, 8.5 for Radish. You know, we know that the cap is rising, continues to rise, and expected to for the next several years. So that's not a thing. And, you know, you kind of, you might blanch a bit at the 8 years, given that he's going to be 31 in this coming winter.

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19: 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Matt Marchese, Gord Stellick over here. The Toronto Maple Leafs, they have been busy, particularly John Chyka, and we thank him for his contributions to this show, and yours, Gord, because, boy, oh, boy, certainly not a lack of content. John Chyka spoke to the media earlier today, about half hour or so ago, the media conference started. Here is John Chyka talking about the trade of Darren Radish to the Toronto Maple Leafs.
20: Points perspective last year was a large jump. Had a lot of

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0: 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Here's Chris Black and Adam Abdallah.
1: Chris Black and Adam Abdallah are off today. My name is Mike Wicketts. You can follow me on Twitter and Instagram and TikTok and Facebook at Mike Wicketts. Two T's in Wicketts. Appreciate you listening wherever you are in America right now. I'm smack dab in the middle of the country in Des Moines, Iowa. You could also be listening to us on the Sirius XM channel 375, the Westwood One Sports app. Tell your smart speaker, hey, Alexa, play Westwood One Sports. 1 hour from now, the pimp of the box, Jim Rome, will take over. So basically, Will, our producer, Will Dalton, Will, are we Rome's opening act? Is that kind of what this is? Feels like.
2: You could say that.
1: Yeah, I think we are.
2: You could say that. We're opening for him.
1: That's opening for Jim.

0: This is Black and Abdallah on Westwood One Sports. Here's Chris Black and Adam Abdallah.
1: The boys are on vacation back on Monday. My name's Mike Wickett. Thanks for letting me hang with you here on a Friday. A couple of weeks ago, we learned this.
2: Picking second will be the Utah Jazz, and that means that the number one pick in the 2026 NBA draft goes to the Washington Wizards.
1: Spotlight on DC. They were having a parade for winning the number one pick in the upcoming NBA draft two-night event next week. There's been some drama this week about who could potentially go number one. To shed some light on what the Wiz

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1: Welcome back, that's true. I am Jim Rome of Westwood One. Also, we are on SiriusXM, also the X platform, also the Rome TV channel with 8 platforms. And coming Monday, we're going to carry the show live on YouTube. So all those things, as promised. I'm fired up for this. We're joined right now by a former NFL safety and a front office executive. He played 7 years in the league for the 49ers, the Falcons, the Browns, the Raiders. He was an executive as well as a director of player personnel for both the Commanders and the Eagles. He is an ESPN NFL and college football analyst. I am talking about Louis Riddick. Louis, it is awesome to see you.

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0: with the chance to lift the Calder Cup on home ice.
1: You getting a little nervous after that comeback for Chicago?
0: Just
1: man, it's in rapid, like, the Stanley Cup has been awarded,
0: mm-hmm.
1: and the Calder Cup continues, obviously, but they're playing back-to-backs.
0: Oh, yeah. They're like, cramming
1: how
0: it in this
1: is
0: week.
1: It that this has been drawn out so much when they actually play back-to-backs in a championship?
0: I'm not
1: series?
0: Quite sure.
1: Confusing to me.
0: Anyway, great for our city because it's at Coca-Cola Coliseum tonight at 7 p.m. Okay, Blue Jays played earlier. They just wrapped up Blair Barker. Not a great vibe when we walked in here.
1: No, got they smoked. Didn't seem overly happy.
0: So we will...
1: Blue Jays just refused to get back to 500.
0: Yeah, we'll touch on them a little bit, but we'll leave the positivity. New Maple Leaf blockbuster sign and trade earlier this morning. We'll get to that around 6:30, but let's bring in our one and only guest of the evening, James Sharman, Footy Prime, and Sportsnet Soccer Analyst, coming off an amazing night last night. I assume you've recovered both emotionally and physically from last night.
2: Yeah, just about. I mean, it was crazy after, you know, covering this game for many, many years. Haven't seen too many nights quite like that. You know, such highs, but such lows as well. It really was the full gamut of emotions. I was at training today and spoke to the Jesse Marsh and Peter Grusso, the president, and they're all in a bit of disbelief. You know, wow, here we are at a World Cup. What a moment, what an occasion for celebration, but overshadowed, of course, by the injury to Ismaël Koné.
1: Yeah, indeed. There's a lot to go through. I mean, I think yesterday was a little conflicting, right? There was this massive celebration, six goals. You're breaking all these, I guess, previously stood records for soccer in Canada. And it's like jubilation. But then the Koné thing happens and you feel a little bit worse about something that should feel euphoric. But I'm sure despite the negativity or the disappointment of Ismaël Koné having to miss this World Cup, they did draw inspiration from it. What is sort of front of mind for you when thinking about what happened and what's to come here as it pertains to Koné? Clearly, they want to use it as fuel, but this is a guy who's going to miss time for them moving forward in big matches moving forward. All these games now from here on in will be like, yeah, there's something real on the line if you're able to win it. So how does the Koné of it all factor in?
2: Yeah, you know, I asked Max Crepeau about that. Can this galvanize the team, or is that just a creation of the media? And he said it's kind of a creation of the media. They know they're at a World Cup, and if you can't get up for a World Cup, then you shouldn't be there. So they don't really need extra motivation, but of course they can use it to a certain degree, inspiration, playing for their buddy. And he was a very, very popular figure in that room. Listen, the cold, hard truth is it's professional sports, right? It's a contact sport. These things do happen. Players get hurt. They suffer serious injuries that they will more than likely bounce back eventually. But players have short memories. They have to move on. They can't sit and dwell on what happened in that last match. They've got a match against Switzerland coming up, which is enormous. Is it the biggest occasion in Canadian men's soccer history like the last match was? I don't know if it's there. I think Qatar was such a must-win game. It was probably a little bit bigger. But this is still enormous. And they have to put what happened yesterday behind them and just look very much forward. And they'll do that, right? They're pros. They've been around the block a few times, some of these guys. Jesse Marsh certainly has. It's funny, you know, Ismaël Koné is in great spirits, apparently. Had surgery last night. He wrote to the team, did a video this morning for them too. He says he's basically their new assistant coach, which they found pretty funny. So they'll move on past this. But listen, the bottom line is it's a huge loss. Ismaël Koné is arguably the best midfielder on the team, one of the best players, the most creative, for sure. This guy is going to be a star in world football. I'm sure of it. We saw it last year at Sassuolo in the Italian Serie A. He's been knocking on the door for a long time, had a tough spell at Marseille, but he's the real deal and was playing so well at this World Cup. So, yeah, it's a crushing disappointment, but there is depth in that position. There's some good players coming through. We saw Nathan Saliba come on the pitch for him yesterday and play really well, scored that goal, lifted that jersey to the skies. It was quite an emotional moment. Jonathan Osorio, he's there. Mathieu Chouanière, he's there. So some good central midfielders. So there's options, but there just isn't another Ismaël Koné in the team. Simple as that.
0: Yeah, I thought the response was obviously really important by the team. Obviously, yeah. What we've seen today from Koné online, even the fact that there was like three top surgeons at Vancouver General that were watching the game who come in to do the surgery. Like,
1: that must be surreal. Like, you're watching the game and all of a sudden you're performing
0: surgery.
1: I better
0: get in there.
1: On the player.
0: Did you learn any more about that? Just like how that all came together? You know, obviously it was in the best hands possible, but the hearing that there was three surgeons that were watching that said, I think that's us, that we got to go in there and fix his leg.
2: Yeah, Jesse Marsh told us that at training today. And I mean, my question is, how do they choose which one actually does the surgery?

0: You know, there's three of them. I don't know how that works, but very respected surgeons by all reports. Jesse Marsh went there last night and he said he's learning a lot more about Canada and the security at hospitals. And it took him a long time to get in to see Ismail, apparently. He said by the time he got in there, he was all drugged up, getting prepped for surgery. So he said it wasn't the best of conversations at that point. But they were all going there today. The team was going to visit Ismail in the hospital. Moise Bembido went there last night. They're very close, both from Montreal, of course. So, like I said, they really are a tight group, this. I know we say that a lot about teams. This is a bit of a cliche, but they've been around for a long time. They're a young team. They've come through the age grades, a lot of these players together as well. They genuinely are a very tight group who love each other. And you saw that on the pitch yesterday, right? When the incident happened, you saw the looks and the faces and the emotions. But like you said there, Elish, the fact that they held it together on the pitch said a lot. And Jesse Marsh spoke about that, how proud he was of that team, because, you know, they could have lost their heads. They could have gone after Qatar, even though it wasn't a malicious tackle. You could have seen them going after Qatar, and they actually waited until the final whistle to blow before they got involved a little bit. But yeah, just a surreal incident. You know, if you watch it over and over again, which I don't recommend you do, number one, it was a freak injury, right? This wasn't a terrible challenge. It was clumsy, sure, but we're still kind of trying to figure out exactly what happened to cause a tibula and a fibula break, because it's a real odd one.
1: I was going to ask you like a little bit of a galaxy brain question. You kind of answered it. I'll throw it out there anyway. Maybe a downside. Like I thought when I first saw it, dirty. Like, why did that have to happen? I guess I was a little angry because I like Kone and I know how important he is to this team. And I felt like, okay, Qatar is just going to run around now, to use like hockey parlance, and try to hurt people. Like, that's what we're going to do at a World Cup. And I thought, okay, maybe that's a downside of 48 teams, because if Qatar is 48 out of 48, and they're going to get blown out by a pretty good side in Canada, and they're just going to run around because they don't want to get embarrassed. Like, is that a bad thing? Or do we need 48 teams? But you don't think it's that dirty of a play. So maybe that's just emotional for me.
0: Yeah, and I understand the emotion, because I think we all felt it. Certainly 53,000 fans in that stadium felt it, you know, without getting a good look at it. At the time, people assumed it was a dirty challenge, right, to break a leg. And we could tell it was broken. We could hear it where we were standing, sitting in the media tribune there. It was horrible. And Jesse Marsh was right there. The closest person to Ismail Kone was Jesse Marsh. And he said he heard it. He's seen it before. We saw it at Copa America in training, with Tejan Buchanan, a very similar injury, in fact. So straight away, you looked at it. You saw the leg hanging there. You knew it was in a bad way. So I think the initial reaction is anger at that point. But, you know, they're not known for their aggression, the Qatari team. They can be physical, and there were some dubious challenges. In fact, there were worse challenges than that throughout that match. You know, that was one of the less obvious ones, I think. So, and I think the biggest issue Canada had with the whole situation really was between Jesse Marsh and Julen Lopetegui, the Qatari manager, who accused Canada of running up the score. And, you know, Jesse, you know, at a press conference last night said, I'm not going to speak about that at all. He was very angry. I don't know what was said between the two men. But with goal differential being so important, you understand why Canada had to run up the score. Add in the emotion of the injury, and you can see why there were some tempers there for sure. But overall, just a really unfortunate. Simple as that, right? These things happen. But for a team like Canada to have four broken legs over the last number of years, in Mats Krepo, Moise Bembido, Tejan Buchanan, and now Ismail Kone. I mean, that's unbelievable. That's unbelievable bad luck for a team.
1: Poor guys in the starting 11
0: at the World Cup. Yeah, that's right. Yeah, it's crazy. Just crazy. So these things happen. And like I said, it is professional sport. It is a contact sport. People forget that. It's a very physical sport. And, you know, sadly, they will happen.
2: Running up the score, but like in a way that I loved. Jonathan David gets his hat trick last night. You know, for me, I was laughing at how many screenshots I would have taken if I was Jonathan David of like the Golden Boot race. Been like, look at me, I'm with Messi, Mbappe, Kane, Haaland. Like, I'd be like, look at me. Yeah. I would take 100 screenshots. I know it's not a personal goal for him. And, you know, wants to win the World Cup, obviously. But just being in the same sentence of those guys and being able to produce at that level in such a historic game. Like, talk about what Jonathan David probably went through yesterday and this morning.
0: Well, there's a commercial running too. You've probably seen it with Messi and Jonathan David in it before the World Cup. And
2: they knew.
0: He's part of that. He's in the company, right? It's fine. You know what? It's amazing because he has been somewhat maligned throughout the last year or so since moving to Juventus. Not a great season there. Had difficulty acclimatizing to the Italian Serie A. Wasn't terrible by any stretch, but in what was a tough year for the club as a whole, he did struggle at times.

0: And then for his country, you know, in recent months, hasn't been the same John David who's been dominating with that red shirt on for years. So pressure on him. And as he said yesterday, listen, it's just life as a striker. You know, if you're not scoring goals, you're criticized. He was doing a lot of work. John David works harder off the ball. There's a lot of little things that you don't realize, but he's judged on scoring goals. So when it's not happening, you can imagine the pressure on his shoulders, especially at the World Cup. So for him to step up in a must-win game the way he did. Now, we should be cognizant of the fact that Qatar is a very poor team, right? You mentioned before they're just in 48 teams. Yeah, there shouldn't be 48 teams. Qatar probably shouldn't be there, but they are. That's not Canada's fault. So he took advantage of not just a poor team, but a poor team that was down one man and then two men at the end. But it doesn't matter. It's irrelevant. You've got to be ruthless. And we've been criticizing this team for not being ruthless, right, and clinical for the longest time. And now they are being ruthless and clinical, and they're being criticized for it. You know, it's crazy. So the biggest thing for him is pressure off his shoulders, confidence back. And he's a guy that when he scores goals, he scores them in bunches. So that bodes really well for the next couple of games for Jonathan David in Canada.
1: Yeah, good form clearly from the strikers. Laren with another, so he's got two. David with three. Good feelings up front for Canada. Because they ran up the score. Canada just needs a result against Switzerland to win the group. Marsh wanted them to attack Qatar, right? They're going to show what we do. We're going to go after them. We're going to score some goals in this match. Do the tactics change because of the situation against Switzerland? How do you play this game if you're Jesse Marsh?
0: Jesse Marsh plays to win, right? No matter the scenario, he plays to win. And on the front foot, that's how this team plays best. And maybe they struggle with a plan B sometimes, but their plan A is pretty good. And they're very comfortable playing that way. That said, Switzerland's a very different beast to both Bosnia and Qatar. Switzerland, they're a little bit bland, a little bit boring per se, you know, but they do like possession. They've got a very physical midfield. They've got some pace out wide with the wingers. Some very, very good strikers up top. And Bolo in particular always does well at World Cups, it seems. They're a good tournament team. They're a way better team than we've seen so far for Canada. So Canada won't have as much of the ball as they have done against Bosnia and against Qatar, and they're fine with that. You know, they'd rather be a counter-attacking team that can press high up the pitch, win the ball in dangerous areas, transition quickly and attack. That's what they're good at. So it actually suits them in many ways from a footballing standpoint, perhaps better than Bosnia and Qatar. But don't fool ourselves. You know, Switzerland's a good team. They're going to be the favorites in this one. They're a European. They're not a powerhouse. They're not part of the elite, certainly. But they're a decent team that does well at tournaments. They took England to penalties just 2 years ago in the quarterfinals of the Euros, which speaks for itself. So it's going to be a challenge. But I think the matchup isn't that bad.
1: How does Davies factor in? He was available against Qatar. They didn't eat him. I don't know what is available.
2: Was he though?
1: Yeah. I guess we will never know, right? Because they scored so many goals so soon. It feels like they'll need him against the Switzerland team at some point, at least a different look. If it's the last half hour, clearly it's something Switzerland's going to have to deal with in short order. Do you expect to see him on match day three?
0: This whole Fonzie gate, you know, one day we'll sit back and just laugh about it because no one knows. Mm-hmm. Yeah. No one knows. I can stand up there with a microphone and pretend I know what I'm talking about and make some nonsense up about him. I don't know. They've kept it really quiet as far as where he's at. I haven't seen him train yet. He'll train right now in the warm-ups for the first 15 minutes, and then we'll get kicked out to a room under lock and key. You can't see proper training. So we don't know if he's training properly yet or not. He was asked today, Jesse Marsh, will Fonzie be in full training this week? And he goes, yeah, he'll be in training. Right? He didn't say full training, he said training. So I still don't know. When he's able to go, he'll go off the bench. He won't start a match, you know, surprisingly. He'll come off the bench and he'll be an impact player. Switzerland seems to be possible that you might see him if needed in that second half, given this next week or so to get ready for him. But he's been out for a long time. He did his last hamstring injury in early May. He hasn't trained fully as far as I know, and let alone played a match since then. So what can he contribute at this point? You know, time will tell. But obviously when he gets back to playing shape, he's the difference maker. He's still the best player by some stretch on this team. So we'll find out. But, you know, like I said, guys, I can sit here and give you an answer, but I don't know. Simple as that.
1: You might not know this answer either, but is this devastating to Alphonso Davies?
0: Yeah. I just saw a video, actually, from

0: halftime of the Bosnia match and what was being said in the room, and they're down 1-0. And it was a great video, actually. But there's Fonzie at the end, and he's going almost like shaking. He's saying, man, this is tough. And it has to be eating him alive that he's not out there right now. This is a guy that loves putting that Canadian shirt on. He was the kid that stood up at 17 years of age in Moscow and said, yeah, give us the World Cup. We deserve to host it. Mm. And here we are now entering game three, and he hasn't seen a minute on the field. You know, it's killing his teammates, it's killing his manager, it's killing his fans, but it's killing Alfonso Davies, because he is the only player that Canada has that strikes genuine fear in the opponents. He's that good. Mm. And you put that pace out wide, be it a fullback or further up the field, what a weapon that would be against Switzerland. But like I said, I don't know if we're going to see it.
1: We're talking to James Sharman, Footy Prime and sports soccer analyst for us. How was Vancouver, by the way, just in terms of the difference between Toronto? I think a lot of us were a little jealous that Vancouver gets two matches for Canada, and then you watch what we witnessed yesterday, and it was like, oh, okay, yeah, that looks pretty amazing.
2: Seems to be working there, so I'm okay with it.
1: Looks really, really good.
0: It's amazing. You know, I come here every, you know, probably once or twice every couple of years and think, why am I living where I'm living? You know, I love Vancouver, mm-hmm. and it is vibing, guys. Mm. It is a sea of red wherever you go. The restaurants, the bars are just bustling. Last night, walking around Granville Street, you know, Robson, all these areas, like you could barely move. There were like impromptu soccer matches in the middle of the street involving cops and 50 people playing keepy uppy. You know, it was brilliant. It was a football culture. It was a football nation. That's what it felt like. And that's what it feels like. Even today, going for wandering around, you know, around town. Beautiful weather here right now. Everyone's out there in their soccer shirts, mainly Canadian shirts. But you name the club, you name the country, you see them out there right now. This city is embracing the World Cup, as Toronto is here as well. Mm-hmm. I mean, they've done themselves proud so far, and it's not over yet.
2: No, it's not. Could be a third game potentially for Canada in Vancouver, which would be very, very special. Last one, I think, for you. We're through one and a bit match days so far. What's the best side you've seen to this point?
0: Ooh, that's a good question. I tell you what, I mean, I'm not sure they're the best side, but the United States have looked really good.
2: They have.
0: They won again today against Australia. Their first match against Paraguay, they were fantastic. And there's some scenarios that sees Canada potentially playing the States in the not-so-distant future, which on one hand, there's no team you'd rather beat. Mm-hmm. Right, but on the other hand, there's no team you'd rather lose.
2: You can lose. Like, that's not the worst. I would take that.
0: No, there could be worse. No, there's definitely worse options, 100%. And Canada do play the States very well. They know them very well. Mm-hmm. But they have impressed me. You know, after having a very slow build-up to the World Cup and their manager, Mauricio Pochettino, under a lot of pressure, it seems to be that they've hit a switch and that they're playing very well. But aside from that, France looked dominant. England looked really good. Yeah, I hate to say it. Because it's too early in the tournament. You know, they've got plenty of time to ruin it, but they look really good as well. But there's been some good performances. Overall, it's been a great World Cup so far. Tons of goals, some good drama. Very few teams are parking the bus. Teams are going for it. Yeah. I think it's been a brilliant World Cup so far. Once all the noise has subsided.
1: And once they don't drink Boston Dry, the Scots, that was a good storyline coming out of some of these camps. Like, it's just fun to hear, like, all the other... I guess nations enjoying visiting places for the first time, and that was a fun one that we saw. So far, there's beer in Toronto still, so if they need to travel.
0: Time being, yes. We'll see the Scots end up there, shall we?
1: Yeah, that'd be good. James, we appreciate your time. I think we're chatting with you next week, so enjoy the weekend and all the action.
0: Thanks, guys. Enjoy this. Cheers.
1: Thanks so much. James Sharman, a Footy Prime and Sportsnet soccer analyst for us during the FIFA World Cup. And I thought and this, correct me if I'm wrong, but this Canada-USA potential match that could happen if things happen, mm-hmm. would be also on July 4th, is it not?
2: I think it was actually Canada Day.
1: Oh, July 1st, okay.
2: Yeah.
1: It was on one of our nation's birthday celebrations.
2: I think it is far less likely now, given that Canada has pretty much punched their ticket through to the next round with the win over Qatar, the big win over Qatar. I think they had to be third place for that to go that route.
1: Oh, that'd be so electric,
2: I could
1: though?
2: Be stood corrected. On that.
1: I
2: think if you're Canada, you welcome that. Like, yes, obviously it would suck to lose to the United States at the World Cup that you're co-hosting together. Mm-hmm. But you've done it before. You beat that team. Jesse Marsh would be absolutely fired up.
1: So sick.
2: And you'd be getting back potentially some major, major bragging rights. I have a thought on Scotland and Boston.
1: Yeah.
2: I feel, and this doesn't really apply to Vancouver, but maybe Toronto being slightly shortchanged in one respect.

0: Scotland has two games in Boston. Mm-hmm. So basically all of Scotland has spent a week in Boston, right? Mm-hmm. And it's like the story of the World Cup so far is the Scots, the Tartan Army. You're obsessed with them.
1: They're going to Jays, Red Sox games.
0: Yeah,
1: they're like living it up.
0: Basically, Boston is hosting a World Cup, but they've been hosting Scotland mm-hmm. to this point. We're seeing Koreans in Mexico. They've got two games in Guadalajara. I think they've both mm-hmm. wrapped up already. So the Koreans have had their time in Mexico, but about a week in Mexico. Norway gets two games in Boston. Mm-hmm. So Boston might get the Norwegians next year mm-hmm. in addition to Scotland. I tried to figure out if there are any other cities that get like a lot of one team. And it doesn't really work out that way. Like Toronto has Panama twice.
1: Okay.
0: I don't think it's going to be the same Panama coming through as Scotland coming through. So maybe most cities actually have like a double stop.
1: Hmm.
0: But I think the coolest thing about it so far, this World Cup, has been the Scotland experience in Boston.
1: Definitely.
0: And I think maybe a missed opportunity with all these host cities to not like kind of throw each one of them a country.
1: Mm-hmm.
0: Not like your pen pals or something, but like if, let's say Germany played two matches.
1: It's like your home quarters. Like
0: yeah.
1: You're staying there.
0: But then you'd get a ton of people from Germany over the course of a week.
1: Camp Germany's
0: in
1: here.
0: Your city, yeah. And you would feel what Boston is feeling mm-hmm. with Scotland. It feels like this has only happened in a couple areas so far, despite there being, 13 host cities? 11 host cities, I think, total?
1: Right.
0: Maybe just 11 in the United States. So a lot of opportunity for this to happen, but it feels like Boston is getting the best of the World Cup right now, despite that Scotland is trailing Morocco as we speak at Gillette Stadium.
1: Yeah, a lot of time.
0: Not Gillette Stadium, Boston Stadium.
1: Boston
0: I apologize.
1: Stadium, yes. I think it's a good point. Like, the stories coming out of the World Cup about fans are mostly the ones that have been stationed for a long time, have made their impact, are doing things that are normal day-to-day things that we would, take for granted. They're enjoying it. They're embracing it. I guess I haven't seen that as much in Toronto. I did see, but when Ghana won, they took over Nathan Phillips Square.
0: And did they?
1: It was electric down here.
0: Yeah.
1: But, it hasn't been, I guess, the same kind of headlines.
0: If you get two games, you're going to have more people, making it your home.
1: I'm always about to go there, and we'll stay for a week, and we'll
0: exactly.
1: watch two games. And
0: exactly.
1: We'll go to
0: but
1: Niagara
0: Ghana,
1: Falls.
0: You got one team. Yeah, people are going to come from Ghana for the one game mm-hmm. and go on to the next city
1: right.
0: after that. And I think that's why it's been a little bit different, and I'm, frankly, a little jealous of the Tartan Army experience.
1: I think that's a fair complaint.
0: Just an idea.
1: Yeah, the next World Cup, we looked it up, it's also doing, some split cities all over.
0: Mm-hmm. Three countries, same way.
1: Yeah.
0: But
1: nice travel spots.
0: Yeah. What is it? Portugal, Spain, and Morocco,
1: yeah,
0: right?
1: Yeah, I think that was it, yeah.
0: So that'll be, I'll go to that one.
1: Yeah, I bet you will. Yesterday was awesome. We can talk more about it. The highs and the lows of yesterday's win, but...

0: Award-winning comedian, actor, director, and writer Aziz Ansari is bringing his highly anticipated hypothetical tour to the Great Canadian Casino in Toronto on July 16th. We've got your chance to be there. All you have to do is listen for the code word. Today's code word is good fortune. 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And today is the last day of the contest. 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Good fortune. There's space. Two words. Try to make it as easy as I can for our listeners.
1: You nailed it.
0: Good fortune. Okay, we'll take a quick break. Darren Radish.
1: Hard to make that one word.
0: Yeah, well, people sometimes just think because the read says code word. It's technically code words. You know, the code words are good fortune. Darren Radish to the Leafs. We'll talk about that. We'll wrap up our thoughts on Canada soccer. And Marlies have a chance to win the Calder Cup tonight. There's a lot to go through. So take a quick break and we'll get through that on our Friday free-for-all.
2: From the 680 News Radio Traffic Center, I'm Mike Davey, heading out on the westbound 401, busy Allen alternating express collectors to the 427, approaching Highway 25, right lane going to be blocked off with a stalled vehicle. Eastbound Gardner, east of the 427, rolling block for FIFA. There's a team bus getting onto the highway. 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
5: Welcome back to The Fan pregame here on Sportsnet 590, The Fan. Ailish and Justin, a bit of a quieter night on the main channels. We got Cincinnati and the Yankees at 7 p.m. and then Baltimore and the Dodgers at 10 p.m. But on Sportsnet 360, Calder Cup Game 5. Marlies with a chance to win it on home ice after losing in overtime. Actually losing a bit of a... They kind of blew it away. Threw it away there. It was 3-1 and then they ended up losing 4-3 in overtime. Anyway, they can do it again tonight, so...
6: It's okay. Delay.
5: I think it can happen.
6: I feel like you think it's delaying the inevitable. I won't go too far as to
5: sure.
6: say that.
5: Okay. I hope they can win. Yes, they're up.
6: Gets a little bit more interesting if you don't get it done tonight, though.
5: Sure. Tonight's tonight.
6: Series shifting.
5: Tonight's tonight to do it on a Friday night in Toronto. You win the Calder Cup. That's perfection.
6: I think so. Artie on a back-to-back?
5: It's been pretty... Yeah, I'm not...
6: Do you go Hildeby?
5: No. Artie's been your guy. It was two goals in like 65 seconds. The team kind of like fell asleep at the wheel. And then the overtime goal was kind of just a giveaway in front of the net. Villeneuve, ooh, tough one. Mm-hmm. I don't think it's Artie's...
6: Just, you know.
5: Keep the Artie party
6: load
5: going.
6: Load management for...
5: Yeah, he's good.
6: Load management. Prized prospect of the Toronto Maple Leafs.
5: For what, next season? No. Keep him in there. It's been a pretty good week for the Maple Leafs, though.
6: Yeah.
5: They've kept us busy. They have hired a new head coach. They have traded Joseph Woll. And then they have now acquired the best defense option in free agency / sign and trade agency.
6: I would say so.
5: Yeah.
6: Some people will have Rasmus Anderson on top.
5: Oh, yeah.
6: But I think Darren Radish, if not the number one defensive free agent, was certainly the guy who makes the most sense for the Toronto Maple Leafs. So credit to the Maple Leafs for getting this done, first and
5: foremost. Huge credit.
6: The official acquisition via sign and trade is with the Tampa Bay Lightning, 8 years, $68 million. So he gets the eighth year. $8.5 million on an average annual basis for the right shot defender. Unbelievable contract for him. $3.5 million was his career earnings to this point. He's 30 years old and he gets $68 million.
5: Good
6: guaranteed.
5: Year to have the year of your life.
6: Yep. The year of your life is 22 goals and 70 points. And yeah, he's got a hard, heavy shot and he is a legit power play quarterback. And why it's the perfect addition for the Maple Leafs in terms of like personnel. Like we can debate the merits of the contract, how good he actually is. But they needed a right shot defenseman. They needed a power play quarterback, and they got both in one fell swoop. And I think the thing that I like the most about it is that this is a guy who's from Toronto who wanted to come home. And I think the brand was taking a little bit of a hit, right? Like, I think Matt Sundin was hired in part because, yo, we got to get this brand back on the rails here. And I think the fact that another guy who's from the area wanted to come home, wanted to be a part of it, wanted to be the solution, understands the market and what he's getting into. He wants to be the guy that fixes the team's power play, maybe the team's blue line. And I think it's awesome that he made that decision because it does say something about you as a player and an athlete.
5: Yeah, I couldn't agree more. I think during trade deadline last season, I joked about like, well, Leafs are going to hand Darren Radish like a massive bag. And I think you said, are you into that? I said, yeah, I think I'm into it.
6: I think we said you can't actually retool without Darren Radish.
5: Yes, I think I...
6: Like it's
5: those
6: rebuild
5: words were
6: or
5: said.
6: You retool with Darren Radish because he's the only guy
5: he
6: out there that
5: the
6: does what they desperately need.
5: He was the guy since the trade deadline and he is the guy.

0: guy now, and I have so many comments about this. Number one is Chaika's not messing around. And whether you liked Chaika or didn't like Chaika or thought that he was going to be behind the eight ball, the whole idea about that no one's going to want to trade or deal with the Leafs because Chaika's had this scorned past, like, He's making things happen. And not to compare and contrast him with Bradtree Living, but Bradtree Living was the guy that, you know, he's kicking tires everywhere and not making a lot of things happen. Mm-hmm. And Chaika's been on the job for like a week and a half, and we've got a bunch of new things to get excited about. And whether they work out or not, we will evaluate when the time comes. But I don't know why you can't get excited about trying to find value and trying to get the hometown guy before he even goes to free agency. Like, I think this is, it's a great look at a new perspective for the Maple Leafs. I'm appreciating the hunger that has lit a fire under Chaika because, you know, you got the first overall pick coming up next week, which is going to be a huge moment for your franchise. You've got your new head coach, which I think people are coming around a little bit more on, or they're in the same part as me, like, whelm me, overwhelm me, mm-hmm. do something. And then this is the guy. Like, if you circled your offseason wish list, which we haven't really done with the Maple Leafs, you need to upgrade this defensive line. And this guy's exactly the fit that you needed. And yeah, 8 years from now, we'll probably be like, well, we probably should have signed him for 8 years. But like, that's the way it is, okay? Eight years from now, hopefully you've won a cup or something.
1: That's just the way it is. And, well, hopefully the salary cap just continues on
0: its
1: trajectory.
0: It'll be like free money by then.
1: And not free, but it'll be worth something that is manageable. Like, if it's wasteful, I think not everybody's going to have wasteful contracts. Like, clearly the Carolina Hurricanes are just not going to put themselves in that position. But if you're going to sign a free agent and they need to use this avenue because they've burned other avenues, then you're going to have to make concessions on the contract. Sure. And sure, it might not be...
0: I don't even think it's that bad.
1: I don't think it'll be that great in year 7-8, but who knows what year 7-8 looks like, where the Leafs will be, if Matthews has already cycled through. He'll be, what, 37 years old at the end of that contract himself? Like, things are going to be a lot different.
0: Yes, I'm not worried about that deal. 2036.
1: No, but we do know, because of this contract, that, yeah, they want to win immediately. There will be no rebuilding. I think you're very fortunate to get the, like, prized asset at the end or at the beginning of a rebuild in the number one overall draft pick and maybe the next Patrick Kane and Gavin McKenna. Like, that makes avoiding the rebuild all that easier.
0: Yep.
1: But yeah, this team is, like, pedal down. They're going to try to win. Are they going to win? Probably not in the immediate future, but I think they're right back.
0: These steps better.
1: Right back into a competitive cycle, and that's all you can really ask for. Like, get yourself in position and try to win playoff series. And I think at the end of the day, Darren Radish is going to help do that.
0: Okay, what about we're clearly both high on Darren Radish as a fit. I think, you know, offensively, like, he is going to rip some slap shots from the point and make this D-line look completely different, and he'll be a great power play addition. One question that I've seen a lot of people pondering is, why would Tampa be so willing to do this? Does Tampa know something about the Leafs? Why would they trade in division a guy that's about to hit his stride? I'm like, okay, I see the point, the validity of raising that question, but he was going to leave. Like, he's going to be a UFA. He's going to leave. He's not going to sign with you. And they're making a small favor for the Maple Leafs to do the sign and trade to get the eighth year. It's not like, it's not an uncommon thing. The Leafs did that with Mitch Marner. It's not that weird. And then I don't know if these reports are true or not, but, you know, maybe he wants to get closer to home because of something in his family. Like, I think he had a passing of someone significant in his family and wants to be closer to home. And, like,
1: okay,
0: there's a lot of reasons to want to be back close to home. And he's got the passion. The Leafs are got the photos of him up already. Like, the whole Tavares, you know, pajama thing is Darren Radish. People are retweeting his tweets from when he was, like, a kid watching the Leafs. It's like, okay, that's probably enough of a reason to say that he would want to play for Toronto. And then I don't think there's some sneaky thing that Tampa Bay has, like, uncovered with his health that made them not want to deal with the Leafs.
1: I mean, I think it's just possible. It's a perfect storm. Like, maybe for $8.5 million over 8 years, he would prefer to stay in Tampa, and maybe he wasn't afforded that luxury. But maybe he just went to Tampa Bay and said, yeah, I'm not going to sign here, and I would really like to play in Toronto, and they want to sign me. I'm not really sure how you could do this without tampering, if I'm being completely honest. But they got it done. Like, I think Darren Radish just made a decision here, and Tampa Bay allowed for that to happen, and they're not going to do what Vegas does and make sure people don't get things that they want to happen in eventual.
0: Yeah. Okay, good. I'm glad.
1: I think it's great. I think he made a decision to come to Toronto.

0: Like, and I think that's...
1: Which is a great thing to have. That is the great part of it. He wants it.
0: One potential difference, though, for him in Tampa Bay and Toronto is that he played with one of the better power play situations imaginable in Tampa Bay. I'm not going to shortchange Radish, though. Like, he... A lot of people have had opportunity to play on that Tampa power play and make an impact. And he made, I won't say the biggest one from a blue line perspective, but one of the bigger ones. He got that position over Victor Hedman, and he earned it in a meritocracy over other guys who would be considered options there. But, like, yeah, maybe he won't score as many goals. It'll be hard to score 20 goals. It'll be hard to score 11 power play goals. Not just, though, because Nikita Kucherov won't be passing him the puck. Like, if we're gonna sit here and say, yeah, he doesn't have the talent, he won't be as good, then that says more about Toronto's high end guys. Toronto's a former Hart Trophy winner, William Nylander, who makes 11.5 sheets, a number one overall pick in Gavin McKenna coming through, a net front presence in John Tavares, who scored a million
1: and
0: goals.
1: And a new
0: in
1: coach, it's a power play guy.
0: And a new coach, like, if you can't make it work then with Darren Radish, then there's a problem. He's not your fix all to everything on the power play. Is he going to cleanly enter the zone and control it and make sure that he's not going to be everything for it, but he's got the threat of a shot, which they've never had through Morgan Riley, and clearly he has ability to play with other great offensive players. It's not like Nikita Kucherov made Darren Radish Darren Radish. Like, that's just not, I just don't think that's the case. I think he will be perfectly fine on Toronto's power play because he's got the skill set that they need for it.
1: It's so funny that the Leafs are potentially going to draft Gavin McKenna because, like, people are saying he's Nikita Kucherov light-esque, better potential to be a fit
0: maybe
1: in that role. And I don't know. I think it's interesting, like, all this conversation about Matthew Nyes the last couple of days, if he's going to be a Leaf or not. Are they seeing McKenna coming in and being like that next power play opportunity? Maybe there's a, I don't know. I like Nyes. I don't want to trade Nyes, but you got a great defenseman in Darren Radish. So I thought that maybe if you were going to trade Nyes, you're getting a, you know, a top pairing defenseman, but we'll see what happens.
0: I still think there's room for that. Like, I actually think if you're trading Matthew Nyes at this point, the only thing you would trade him for is the guy who's better than Darren Radish, better than Jake McCabe, better than Oliver Ekman-Larsson, better than Chris Tanev, like a real,
1: like, your one
0: real potential number one. And maybe you can take a little bit more of a risk getting a younger guy. Like,
1: so
0: I don't
1: Bo
0: know
1: Byram, if, that's been rumored all over today.
0: Okay, so here's
1: the
0: problem with Bo Byram, though, and I would love that. Like, if Bo Byram was a member of the Toronto Maple Leafs and you had Byram, Radish, McCabe, Tanev, Oliver Ekman-Larsson, and who am I missing? I guess Brandon Carlo, stolen team, Willie B, I have no idea. And Morgan Riley, we didn't mention, probably on the way out. Like, that's a really, really good defense core. Like, I'm feeling very bullish on not them being a top five unit in the NHL, but being very competent. However, there's our buddy Frank Saravelli was reporting today that the problem in Buffalo for Byram is that he can't play number one power play minutes.
1: Number one,
0: he can't be the number one defenseman because Rasmus Dahlin is in every sense of the word. And yeah, if you're in the Darren Radish camp, you want to give him number one power play minutes. I don't know if that is actually the case because Byram would complete this defense core. I still don't think it's good enough even with Radish. But yeah, back to the Nyes point. Like, I think if you use that piece to get that guy who completes the puzzle in the back end, like, maybe you have to look at it.
1: Yeah, I
0: because you're getting McKenna.
1: Yeah, I think that's a fair point.
0: Be a little thin up front, but you're getting
1: McKenna. So let's talk about the Morgan Riley of it all. Like, adding Darren Radish, who's going to be on the power play, and Morgan Riley has been trying to quarterback this power play for a while.
0: Yep.
1: More or less likely to you that he's no longer Maple Leaf?
0: I don't know if they're really related because I don't think you were keeping Morgan around because of the power play.
1: No, I mean, like, just because of, well, like, you're adding Radish.
0: He was highly disposable in a power play sense already.
1: Yes.
0: Like, that's one of the main problems.
1: I just mean adding in somebody like Darren Radish for the next 8 years, who will definitely be a power play guy, it shuffles Morgan Riley somewhere. Out the door or down the list?
0: Stronger, I think, impact if it was Bo Byram coming in. Because he does play the offside, like, maybe Radish and Morgan Riley make sense as a pairing. Maybe.
1: Wow.
0: Maybe. Like, if you can't find a way to actually move the asset, if Morgan Riley says no, I love my house that I wasn't able to paint because...
1: the Heritage Home.
0: The Heritage Home. They wouldn't let me paint it. I still love it,
1: I can't paint my Heritage Home, but I want
0: to
1: stay.
0: Like, maybe he just refuses. And if he refuses and you just have to put him in the lineup, I guess a Riley, Radish, McCabe, Tanev, Oliver Ekman-Larsson, Carlo, blue line, it isn't terrible, but maybe you can give fewer minutes to Morgan Riley. I just think, like, it has...

0: run its course and you should probably move on already because you've been trying to. And at the end of the day, when like both parties kind of have already acknowledged that things aren't great, you probably should move on anyway.
1: Okay, yeah, I'm still not sure what's going to happen with the Morgan Riley situation. Obviously, he's still got the control to do it. But I think he could be well-suited to find the second part of his career elsewhere in terms of just more opportunity. And adding Darren Radish, I don't think that helps his case in terms of opportunity. I think it hurts it. So maybe that just shows, like, we're looking to get better and you might not be part of the plan.
0: It helps, like, push him into Emile Andre territory, but the problem is they've acquired Emile Andre. Mm-hmm. So it's hard to be Emile Andre when you already have Emile Andre.
1: We've got an Emile Andre at home.
0: Yeah. So you spend money on the other Emile, the more expensive Emile Andre.
1: Yeah, I mean, I'm really pleasantly surprised with this week for the Leafs, I guess. You know, I wasn't writing down Jim Hiller in my notebook, but I'm happy with it. I think that the Radish situation, we were writing in our notebook and doodling, and that came up really quick.
0: Still a surprise, though. I didn't expect this to happen.
1: Before anyone else, you know, allowed for them to kind of get in there. Like, I love that. I like an aggressive general manager that sees something and wants to do it. So, yeah, keep it up.
0: Yeah, if we're comparing general managers, and I know you don't necessarily want to do that, but the one who is active and will make a couple mistakes is better than the one who is inactive and can't actually hit any home runs.
1: Okay. Leafs check mark.
0: Yeah, it's been a good week for them.
1: Have a great Friday night. So 1 week
0: lots from still, but it's been
1: 1 week.
0: Week
1: from tonight, right now at 6:45, we will be waiting to see who they pick first overall.
0: It's a big moment.
1: It's actually crazy.
0: We know who they're picking, right?
1: Yeah, but do we?
0: Do you actually know? I don't know for sure. But
1: obviously, I don't know anything.
0: You're not in the inside.
1: But I would say, like, I feel pretty confident that it's going to be Gavin McKenna, but then you know. Has John Chyka done things a little differently the last week? Emile Andre, trading Joseph Woll, going with Jim Hiller, a little bit different. Do you see someone different? Like, do you get a Chase Reed? And there's your Bo Byram.
0: Maybe, but
1: wow.
0: You gotta wait for it. I don't know. Maybe Matthew Nyes goes for the third overall pick, fourth overall pick, fifth overall pick.
1: Would you be disappointed if we're all pumped up, ready for the Leafs to do their first overall pick, and they trade it for three and they...
0: Would I be disappointed?
1: I mean, I kind of would.
0: I would be probably more shocked than anything. I don't know if I'd be. I guess I'd be a little disappointed.
1: Like,
0: I
1: want to. You want to see them pick number one.
0: I want to watch Gavin McKenna play for the Maple Leafs.
1: Yeah,
0: I do.
1: Especially when we got to watch them all the time and cover them. Like, it's going to be electric.
0: I'd be bummed if they didn't take him, and it's like, oh.
1: After all that.
0: That's yeah. It would be stunning, and I think it would be the wrong move.
1: Okay. Well, I think we're both thinking.
0: I mean, if they trade Nyes for another pick inside the top five,
1: oh,
0: really cooking.
1: I see what you're saying.
0: But I don't think they're going to do that.
1: That's crazy.
0: If you're trying to be great now, if you're trying to win now, you can't turn Nyes into something that needs a few years of seasoning, right? Mm-hmm.
1: Maybe.
0: You can't do it.
1: There's some great defensemen in the first, you know, top 10 of the NHL draft. That's what they say.
0: You've talked to them.
1: Look like they know what they're doing. Okay, what else? You've got a couple Friday free-for-alls in here. Do you want to talk about the Blue Jays quickly?
0: I mean, sure. Like,
1: I mean, it was a bit of a tough one. 16-2 loss in Chicago. They had this great sweep with the Red Sox, feeling good. Like, I mean, the lowly Red Sox. But then Gausman has the worst first inning of his entire life. 44 pitches, 12 batters faced, 7 earned runs. 7 earned runs.
0: Yeah, it's brutal.
1: 4 walks and 1 grand slam. And, I mean, when you're behind that much in the first inning, it's pretty tough. And then Vladdy left the game with an apparent back issue in the 6th inning. But we were just chatting with Blair and Barker, and he should be okay. Like, it's nothing too crazy, but it's just hard to get momentum with this team. Like, you're feeling good to get the 3-game sweep at Fenway. You're hitting homers. You had great pitching. And then it's like, oh, press the brakes. Gausman blows up. Vladdy's hurt. Ernie Clement wasn't in the lineup because he might be just fatigued. Like, it's like, ugh.
0: Yeah, like, I'm not holding my breath on an 8-game win streak. Like, you're going to drop a few games. Maybe you don't want to drop the Gausman one so decisively. And taxing your bullpen, and like, it's not ideal starting this series that way. But I think you just gotta focus. Like, obviously, there's positives from this week. You swept the Boston Red Sox, and you can still win a series this week. Mm-hmm. Got to make sure you get one this weekend, clearly, because you don't want to fall behind. You want to give back what you just got. But I think they're incrementally playing better. I don't think they're there yet. I think they could still get there. Shane Bieber's on the way. But,
1: yes, thank goodness.
0: It just illustrates how hard it is to erase a deficit. And they dug themselves a hole, and it's been really difficult to get out of the hole. But they still have, you know, half the season to play and a lot of room to make noise in a expanded playoff with very few good teams in the American League.
1: Yeah, we're FIFA World Cup focused at this point.
0: We'll see where they're at July 19th.
1: Okay.
0: No, we'll talk about them before July 19th. But I'm just saying, like, I think that's when you can really start pulling your hair out.
1: Very
0: fair. If it hasn't changed.
1: Let's do our golf report, which is brought to you by your local Ontario Subaru dealers. Subaru, welcome to Uncommon. Let's get the latest update on it. And it's just Wyndham Clark's world, and we are all living in it. Honestly, Wyndham Clark, not my favorite golfer after what he pulled at the RBC Canadian Open, showing up with the Jack Hughes USA hockey jersey that he bought off a fan at the rink hole. I kind of respected the, like, you love to hate it. You know, he shows up and he birdies the rink hole.
0: It's worse on the fan.
1: In a Jack Hughes jersey, paid the guy $200, he's going to send it back to him. And then he has, like, he birdies the hole, which you have to do if you're going to do that in front of all the Canadian fans. And then, anyway, here at the U.S. Open, he is leading 7-under. After we said this was going to be a hard course and no one was going to shoot even 2-under, he's absolutely running away with it.
0: Yeah, he has set the 36-hole record for U.S. Open at Shinnecock with his 7-under. He is 3 years removed from his only major title, which was at the U.S. Open at LACC, Los Angeles Country Club. So Wyndham Clark, I don't think he's anyone's favorite, but he's threatening to win a second U.S. Open in 4 years, which would be great for him, clearly. Matt Fitzpatrick and Xander Schauffele are on his heels. I think they're 4 shots back, tied in second. Mm-hmm. McIlroy and Scheffler, they can't really get it started. McIlroy's given a couple shots back on his back nine. I think he's 8 shots back of the lead. Scheffler, 9 shots back of the lead, and it has not been a good week for the Canadians either. Our guys Sudsy, Nick Taylor, and Ben Silverman miss the cut.
1: That's too bad.
0: Or were below the cut line before the show started. Corey Connors did have a 2-over round. Is 1-over for the tournament. He is still sniffing around the top 25 with that score. But Connors has given up some of the momentum he had yesterday, certainly.
1: There's some tough scores. I'm just scrolling down to the bottom.
0: It's the U.S. Open.
1: 21-over. It's a tough one.
0: That's a normal Sunday for me.
1: That's true. All right, well, it's going to wrap up this weekend. And on Monday, we'll have probably not my thought about the Scottie Scheffler Grand Slam.
0: You might.
1: He's got a lot of work to do.
0: Wyndham Clark can give some back. He's only, 4 shots out of second. So
1: right.
0: 4 shots out of second.
1: We'll see what happens. That golf report was brought to you by your local Ontario Subaru dealers. Subaru, welcome to Uncommon.
0: Jonathan Toews announced his retirement today. Mm-hmm. Is he a Slam Dunk Hall of Famer? Slam Dunk First Ballot Hall of Famer? What do you think?
1: Yeah, I think he's won pretty much everything there is to win.
0: Indeed he has. Except for a Hart Trophy. And generally, most of these guys do have the Hart Trophy, Vezina Trophy, Norris Trophy, whatever it may be. His best Hart finish was fourth in the lockout shortened 2013 season. I don't think he's ever in the best of the world discussion. I think that's like my main barometer. But I think the difference with Jonathan Toews is the winning. 3 Stanley Cups as a captain, Conn Smythe Trophy winner, 2-time Olympic champion. The point totals are pretty good, like 912 points. Guys who are Hall of Famers with fewer, Peter Forsberg, Eric Lindros, Pavel Bure, so it's not a deterrent having less than 1,000 points. 383 goals is pretty solid in terms of the production there. It's winning with Jonathan Toews. It always was, and I think if we're talking about Hall of Fame, you start with the winning, and that's as far as you need to go.
1: Yeah, the coming back to play in Winnipeg hometown finish was probably not what he had expected in terms of, like, you know, kind of wasn't his best year.
0: No, but you know, you're off for what?
1: Yep.
0: 3 years?
1: Did his thing.
0: 2 years? 3 years? It's difficult to come back and be that guy. Mm-hmm. But credit to him for actually finishing that journey, playing in Winnipeg, and having that final chapter. Know when to say goodbye, like no questions, right? If you come back and it doesn't go particularly well, he was okay. But he wasn't the second line center that Winnipeg needed to be an elite team, I don't think.
1: Yeah. I think that they overshot their expectations for that second line center. It didn't work out for them, but
0: kind of Ehlers out,
1: yeah.
0: Toews in, and Nick Ehlers.
1: It wasn't an equal trade,
0: yeah.
1: In terms of impact,
0: not the same position, but
1: no,
0: impact in the middle of the lineup.
1: Okay, final minute. Final thoughts. I mean, I agree with Sharman's point that this has been a really fun FIFA World Cup. Like, I think because it's happening during the day all the time, we're really spoiled with timing. Like, you can turn on your television and basically watch soccer all day. But I'm really proud with Canada's performance yesterday. It felt like everyone was really Canadian yesterday.
0: Yeah, it was great.

0: It was great. I was super bummed with the Kone thing. Like, it wasn't, yes, I felt like it could have been so much better in terms of like the actual feeling you had. Like, there was a little pit in the stomach, which sucked. But boy, potential awaits, right? Like, go after Switzerland. You get a game anyway. It's likely going to be a winnable game. So there's moments to come here for Canada at the World Cup, which makes, I guess, yesterday even more special, given that it's just really getting started.
1: We'll keep the celebration going, hopefully. Calder Cup final on Sportsnet 360, Game 5. Can the Marlies...
0: I'm worried about the Marlies.
1: I'm not worried about them. They got Luke Hames, Dartmouth Big Green, get on the scoreboard
0: yesterday. Yeah, he got on the score sheet yesterday. Wasn't enough.
1: Bring the cup to Hanover. Okay, everyone, have a great weekend, and we'll see you Monday.
0: You get the...
2: From the 680 News Radio Traffic Center, I'm Mike Davey, heading out onto the westbound 401 at Liverpool Collectors. Right lane, there's going to be a stalled vehicle. Eastbound Gardner, east of the 427, rolling block. This is for FIFA. Team bus is going to make its way onto the highway into the downtown core. 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
1: Wait, what? Am I talking to myself? 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

Good Friday evening, everybody. Sportsnet tonight on the Sportsnet Radio Network. Roger Lajoie with you until 10 o'clock Eastern, and great to be with you on this Friday night. Hello, welcome, bienvenue. However, I wish I knew 14, 15 languages. I'd say hello in them all to everyone visiting our wonderful city of Toronto. We are on the network tonight, and of course, Vancouver, playing host to the world as well, which is wonderful. But hello and welcome to everyone who's visiting our great city. So the World Cup is a couple of days in, I guess. 13th was the official day, Canada, whenever, right? 6 days, whatever it is. And so far, so great. So far, so great. Yes, the traffic in Toronto is a nightmare. I'm sure it is in Vancouver, too. But it's always a nightmare. It's not any worse. So, and the excitement is fantastic. The people are wonderful. It is so great to see so many people visiting our wonderful city as we welcome the world. And, I have never been a big guy on, you know, bring the big events to Toronto to prove you're a world-class city. You know how you know you're a world-class city? When you don't have to tell anybody you're a world-class city. The real world-class cities of the world don't go around saying, we're a world-class city, and they need these events to bring them in. No, they go about their business, and they let everybody else say, man, Las Vegas is a world-class city. New York City is a world-class city. Toronto is a world-class city. We don't need the World Cup to show that, but it's nice to see. And welcome. Once again, it's great to have you. Everyone is welcome in our city and in our country. We'll talk a lot about the World Cup tonight. We'll talk a lot about the Maple Leafs, because there's a lot to say about the Maple Leafs tonight. A lot to say about the Blue Jays. Recent play, pretty good. Today, El Stinko. We'll talk about that game as well. Look around the rest of Major League Baseball. Follow the Calder Cup tonight. So here are the Toronto Marlies. Had a chance to nail down the Calder Cup last night. Blew it. Had a 3-1 lead. Lost it. Lost 4-3 in overtime. But won the first three games of the series. I was at the Coca-Cola Coliseum for game four. And by the way, brought back a lot of great memories for me. The Toronto Marlies name is near and dear to my heart. Very early in my career, one of my many gigs, I was the business manager of the Toronto Marlboros of the Ontario Hockey League, also known as the Toronto Marlies of the OHL. In the 1980s for 7 years, a time I enjoyed. And I look up at the Coca-Cola Coliseum and I see the names of players like Peter Zezel and Rob Semeda and Chris Gouveidaris and players who were on the team that I was the business manager of during that era. And it warms my heart. It's great. I think it's wonderful that the name and tradition continues and that they can win a second Calder Cup tonight would be wonderful for them. So I consider myself, in a way, an alumnus of the Marlies. So my usually neutral opinion is off tonight. I hope they close it out against Chicago. We'll keep an eye on that game. And by the way, if you want to watch a game, and you can still listen in to us while you're watching the game, but you want to watch it, it's on Sportsnet 360. Some people were confused tonight saying Sportsnet hasn't been showing the games. Sportsnet has been showing the games on Sportsnet 360, and it's on again tonight. Trust me. 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And we'll follow that game for you. 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

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Now, on X, I've already thrown out a general question, and I throw this out, but you can talk about whatever else you want tonight. I want to know, especially Leafs Forever fans, and I know we're on the network, kids, but the Leafs are making a lot of moves and a lot of noise here. So they bring in Jim Hiller's coach. Okay. They signed Darren Radish today. What do you think? Good moves? Bad moves? Indifferent moves? Here's a general observation from me. As a guy who's worked in the sports media business for 46 years, and I've been on this radio station for 33 years, we all knew this was true, but now we especially know this is true. Is Toronto a tough room or what? And I'm following the reaction today. Okay, look, I get it. 8 years for a 30-year-old defenseman at 8.25, whatever it is, average, in a salary cap league is a lot of money. Yeah. But what's wrong with that signing? And by the way, to get the opportunity to sign him ahead of the free agent period, only costing you a fifth-round draft pick is nothing. You don't have to compete with other teams. You can get him before the draft, so you now know your needs change, kind of slightly. I know, you know, this year's draft isn't going to, you know, result in a lot of players coming into the league, but you get my point. You got the number one pick coming in. He's a power play specialist. I think in the offseason, just about everybody has him as, if not the best, one of the best free agents out there, and the Leafs just locked him up for a fifth-round draft pick before free agency starts. Pardon me, but is that not a good piece of business? Or are you going to start calling me a homer? And I'm not a homer, never been a homer, but I'm just looking at it objectively and like, yeah, is it? Of course, all free agents are ridiculously expensive. Will they regret that contract 8 years from now? Yeah, probably. Aren't most 8-year contracts crappy in year 8 that you sign? And the salary cap's going up to $113.5 million, I believe, next as early 2 years from now, I believe. So the odds are very high. It's only going to continue going up. So 8 years from now, math, 2034, $8 million will feel like, what, five and change? Right? I don't think that's unrealistic. So even if you have to burn that, who cares? But yet, and I'd say, I don't know, I don't have a scientific poll, and we'll see what you think on the text line, 590-590. A scientific poll, I thought maybe it was, I don't know, 50-50 and maybe 60-40. The people didn't like it. Ah, too expensive. I wouldn't have made that signing. Well, then you wouldn't sign any player. You know, the reaction of a lot of people, not just fans and media, struck me as the way J.P. Ricciardi back in the day when he ran the Blue Jays used to talk about free agency, because, of course, he couldn't compete with the Red Sox and the Yankees, and the Jays in those days didn't spend any money, or not enough money, to get the best free agents. And we'd always ask him, hey, J.P., what do you think of that player? And he goes, I like the player, but not at that price. Okay, well, if you don't like the player at that price, guess what? You don't like that player, especially when he's a free agent. I like that signing. I don't even see how you could not like that signing. And if it's a crappy contract in 7 years, who cares? So that's one, Radish. Now, turn to the coach. Oh, by the way, I should have started with this. Getting going on the Leafs. Here's the thing I like about Chyka and this organization right now. Okay? I love this. They're going about their business quietly. And they're working and they're doing their business. And guess what? Nobody saw the coach coming. Nobody saw Radish coming. Nobody saw the wool trade coming. They are working. They're doing their business. And they haven't got a bunch of blabbermouths going to the media and putting little bugs in the ear. Oh, well, this deal's coming. Now, Elliot Friedman's the best. He got it before he went to bed last night. I saw his tweet on X and he says, it's a late night, but I hear they're doing this. So you, then the next day they do it. They're going about their business. And they sign Hiller. So, all right, listen, is that the best? I think Bruce Cassidy should be the coach of the Toronto Maple Leafs. I think they should go poach
John Cooper if they could. I like Chris Knobloch. There's lots of

guys I like as coach, but this kind of, well, what kind of a coach signing is that? Hey, he was an assistant coach here for 4 or 5 years. He knows the players. He knows the organization. He knows the city. He was a head coach in L.A. for 3 years. He had a very good winning percentage. Didn't work out in L.A., but a really good winning percentage. He's not an old school retread. He's known as a kind of an analytics guy, and he's kind of a power play coach. And now you've brought in a power play guy on D. Like, what's wrong with that? And even you know, I see the angst, and I know fans and everything else, you know, they're so upset. And it's not just fans, it's media too. You know, they get all over it because it wasn't their guy or they didn't see that coming. I can say this. I know a lot of my media friends. I'm not one. I'm not competing for scoops. So this is not really fair for me to say. But for those that are, and they want to be the guy with the breaking news and all this kind of stuff, they get mad when a team does something that they didn't even, then go check their tweets, go check their, and not a person had Jim Hiller as coach of the Toronto Maple Leafs. And therefore, they don't like it, so they get mad. And they went, look, I just said I like Cassidy, I like Knobloch, I like a lot of coaches out there. But is that a bad selection as head coach of the Toronto Maple Leafs? A guy who's been an assistant here, knows the city, knows the players, knows the organization, has coached in the National Hockey League, has a winning record in the National Hockey League, is an analytics guy who's a power play specialist. That's a bad hire? But again, you look at it and people, who do you want to coach the Toronto Maple Leafs anyway? Like, who should be coaching the Leafs? So, I kind of made myself clear there. I like the Radish signing, and I like the Hiller signing. What do you think? 590, 590. We'll read the text throughout the course of the show. Okay, so Maple Leafs, will be talking a lot about them. And by the way, for a fifth-round pick, holy smokes, that's great. And listen, even though I say this, I'm not uncategorically going to say that both these moves are great for one reason. I like them. I'm asking you for an opinion. I'm giving you mine. I'm making a move never to criticize a coaching move or a draft pick the day it happens. So I'll be at the draft in Buffalo next weekend. And I know people are going to ask me, hey, Rod, you know, you follow hockey pretty closely. Who do you think won the draft? I'm going to answer the same way now as I'm going to on June 26th. Ask me in 5 years. How the hell do I know who won the draft the night of the draft? Ask me in 5 years. Oh, they picked up this coach. Was that a good move? Ask me in 5 months. Doesn't that be 5 years? And especially now with the shelf life of coaches in the National Hockey League, 5 months is usually enough to say, okay, that was a bad move. Or, hey, that was a good move. So that's the Maple Leafs. Much to discuss with them. But boy, they're going about their business quietly. And I like the approach so far. Let's see what they can do. Give them a chance. Come on. Give them a chance. Look, I know Chyka's not your typical guy. And by the way, nobody saw that hiring. Well, people saw that hiring coming because the speculation and rumors are out there. But that wasn't the hiring of choice by far for a lot of people. Give him a chance. They've tried everything else. Same with Hiller. My goodness, they had Babcock, they had Keith, they had Berube. Berube won a Stanley Cup. Like, what do you, like, they've done everything. So give him a chance. Anyway, that's my thoughts on the Leafs. That's one topic for you. The World Cup. I would love you to weigh in on the World Cup. I'm sure there's the negative people out there want to say something negative about it. I can't think of anything outside of, you know, the old traditional, I don't like soccer. Well, you know, listen, that's your problem. I find it kind of funny watching the World Cup at the watering holes where I usually do, and I'm watching the games and people are losing their minds and it's so exciting and they're yelling and screaming. And then I have to listen to some pals of mine say, yeah, it's so boring, who watch baseball all day. And I love baseball. Don't get me wrong. I love baseball. My sports are baseball, hockey, 1A, 1B, no question. But come on, this is a spectacle. And you know what is great, no matter how you feel about the sport? Every single sport on the planet, when it's the best in the world against the best in the world, is the best thing to watch. This is magnificent. This is magnificent, this World Cup. Great start to it. Your thoughts, how are you watching? Are you partying? Are you going to any of the viewings? Did you manage to get tickets? Are you excited about Canada?
Are you now pretending you're a soccer

0: soccer expert when you watch soccer once every 4 years. And now you're Mr. Footy. Weigh in on the World Cup. Love to hear from. So we got the World Cup and the Leafs are two topics. The Blue Jays are always a topic for the text line, 590-590. Standard data and text rates may apply. Name and location, please. I remain optimistic on the Jays. It was nice to see Vladdy hit a homer. Oh, my heavens. That took long enough, didn't it? I remain optimistic on the Blue Jays. I remain optimistic because they've had so many injuries. And despite the injuries, they are just, what now, two games under 500. Could have got to 500 today. The rest of the American League is weak. The wild card is right there for them. Once everyone returns, looks like Bieber's finally going to come back. When they get that rotation, when you can throw it a rotation, I know Gausman got smacked around today, but that's really rare. Gausman, Yesavage, Bieber, you're going to win some ball games. Cease, you're going to win some ball. How can a team, when they've got, and presuming they stay healthy in the second half of the season, how can that team finish 79-83? There's no way. There's no way. Never mind the fact Barger's got to get back. Kirk's got to get into the swing. Vladdy's got to hit more than what he's on pace for, 8 homers. He's got to hit 20 at least. I still remain optimistic on them. Your thoughts on where they're at? It's a tough day to ask that. Today, about the only thing I'll say about today's game is that games like this kind of warp the run differential. And even though I'm a big fan of that stat, you have enough blowouts either for you or against you can really inflate that to a point that maybe it doesn't matter. And by the way, Miles Straw replacing Tyler Heineman. People wonder who was going to replace Tyler Heineman. Miles Straw is the new long man in relief coming out of the bullpen when you're using a position player. So I still believe in the Jays. I think the World Cup is incredible. And I think Canada has been a fabulous story. And I think on the whole world stage, they may, never mind here in Canada, they're going to be a great story. And look out for the Americans, who had another win today, 2-0 over Australia. Automatically now off to the elimination round, round of 32. They've looked great. They have looked great against two good opponents and that American team. So it's all exciting. So how are you celebrating? Do you have friends in? Are you celebrating your home country? If you got a story about the jersey you're wearing, maybe you're of a certain ethnicity that you think now you're bringing it out. Nothing wrong with that. Or are you just all about Canada? The excitement in the city is amazing. So let's hear from you on that. Marlies in Chicago are underway. They're 4 minutes into the first period. No score. If the Marlies win, they lift the Calder Cup tonight. So listen, there's there's some years where the Calder Cup might be really significant, and there's other years where it's not as significant. And what I mean by that is there are people in hockey, most people in hockey will tell you the Toronto Marlies are not going to win the Calder Cup because they're loaded with great prospects. The Toronto Marlies are loaded with some prospects and great AHL players, and they peaked at the right time, and that's the bigger reason they're winning the Calder Cup if they do. Hope they don't blow it after a 3-0 series lead. If they do, as opposed to a rising of great stars. Either way, in my opinion, great thing for the organization, great thing for everybody wearing the blue and white at all levels. The Leafs have to establish a winning culture. How many times have we heard that? The Leafs have to establish a winning culture. They got to get a winning culture. You know how to get a winning culture? How about you win some freaking games? And when they won the Calder Cup, and this is the third time the Marlies have been in the Calder Cup final, 2012, which was at the start, they lost that one in the final series, 2012, the start of this Core Four era. Really? Started shortly after. 2018, where they probably had their best shot deeper into the Core Four era. And now 2026, all three times, one thing is in common. It's good for the players. They get the test of playing four series. The American Hockey League playoffs are a real slog, like the NHL playoffs are. And by the way, my only criticism, there is no way the American Hockey League should be playing after the NHL. When the Stanley Cup is lifted, that should be it for hockey. And by the way, that takes too long to lift. Middle of June is ridiculous enough for that. But this, only criticism. But anytime you win and hoist a trophy and play the way the Marlies have, and what a story they are. They had the 15th best record in the American League this year. And I think Chicago was 12th or something. So both teams being there is a surprise. So good on them. We'll keep you updated on the game. They're 6 minutes in now in the first period. It is scoreless. So those are the topics. Your experiences from the World Cup. How are you loving the World Cup? And if you're not loving it, tell me you're not loving it. Better have a good reason, but let me know. The Blue Jays, do you still have faith in the Jays? I do. Or are you thinking maybe it's just not their year? They've had so many injuries, so many things not gone their way. And probably the biggest question of the night, especially today with the signing of Darren Radish, what do you think of that signing? What do you think of the new coach? What do you think of the new management in its infancy here? And you got my view. They go about their business quietly. I like the moves. They're better. And let's go back to the last game of the regular season where the Leafs were stinking the joint out and everybody was, thank God this season is over, to today. Darren Radish, Jim Hiller as coach, number one overall pick coming up Friday in Buffalo. You know what? Things might be looking up, or are you not allowed to say that in Toronto? Seems like some people feel you can't. We'll keep an eye on all the World Cup action as well. Scotland continues to trail in their game 1-0. 58 minutes gone in that one. We'll keep an eye on that. We'll keep you up to date on the Marlies as well. And by the way, John Gruden, there's a candidate for a head coaching job sometime in the NHL with the job he's done with that Marley team. Our guests tonight include Jory Nejin-Schechter from Sportsnet. He'll join us and talk about the Jays. John Perotta will go around Major League Baseball with us. Peter Burse from Sirius XM Network Radio will talk some hockey. John Molinaro will get us all caught up on the World Cup. And Miles Dichter will join us from Sportsnet. We'll talk about the U.S. Open as well, as golf season is nicely underway, of course, with the big U.S. Open going on and the Canadian Open recently wrapped up. So we'll talk a little golf tonight. 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

0: Sportsnet tonight on the Sportsnet Radio Network. Roger Lajoie with you until 10 o'clock Eastern. Coming up after 8 o'clock, John Perotto joins us. Talk about MLB and everything going on in MLB, and lots going on in MLB. Peter Burse will join us. Talk about the offseason already heating up in the NHL. John Molinaro on the World Cup of Soccer. And Miles Dichter on the U.S. Open. And you on the text line, 590-590, standard data and text rates may apply. Name and location, please, if you are texting. Morocco continues to lead Scotland 1-0. 65-minute mark now of that World Cup match going on as we speak. Chicago up on Toronto 1-0, 8.5 minutes to go in the first period. Reason we're keeping an eye on that Marley game, the series is 3-1. If the Marlies win tonight, they will hoist the Calder Cup at Coca-Cola Coliseum for just the second time in franchise history. They had a chance to do it last night. Blew a 3-1 lead. Tonight, they try to close the deal. But so far, Chicago up. We'll keep an eye on that as well. We got to keep an eye on all Blue Jay games, even ones like today when they lose 16-2 in Chicago to the Cubs in the opener of their series. Jory Nejin-Schechter joins us now from Sportsnet. Talk about tonight's game, or this afternoon's game, I should say. Jory, thanks for being on with us. I guess it's, you know, you have a certain number of games a year you're going to win no matter what you do. You have a certain number of games a year you're going to lose no matter what you do. And when Kevin Gausman gives up 7 runs in the first inning, Jory, that's a game you're going to lose, right?
1: Yeah, I'd say that's one that you can pretty comfortably say you're going to need to flush, to say the least. Not their finest effort, I think, is a fair assessment. But, you know, at the end of the day, I think you just kind of got to take the good with the bad. And in 162, you're ultimately going to have a couple of the games like that one.
0: There's no doubt. And there had been a good run up until today's game. In fact, the Blue Jays had a chance to get back to 500 with the win today. They did not by losing 16-2. We'll talk about their overall play, but let's talk a little about recent developments with the team. I mean, no matter how you feel, it is nice to see Vladdy and Springer hitting home runs. And if Vladdy and Springer can get back to hitting home runs, Jory, the results will come for this team.
1: Well, those two are obviously critical to this team's success, and the early goings for Springer and Vladdy have been underwhelming, to say the least. Vladdy

0: up at home run number four just the other day in Boston. I mean, this is very clearly a team that is going to operate kind of as those two go. And, you know, we see Springer start to turn it on a little bit. Hits that bomb over the Green Monster for number 300 on his career just the other day. I mean, if you can get, you know, George Springer at about 80% of what he was last season when he was a top five hitter in the league, and you can get Vladimir Guerrero Jr. going the way that he can get going, then, I mean, it solves a lot of the problems that the Blue Jays have been dealing with in the early going. They've offensively sputtered. I don't think that much is a secret at this point, but with the upside that those two present, I mean, it certainly makes things a lot less murky.
1: Without question. It was just a game to forget, as you mentioned. Today, Gausman gives up the 7 runs in the one inning, only last 2 innings. The bullpen has been very good, but this time, unfortunately, allows 9 runs, 4 of them by Little, 5 by Rogers, in a very rare bad outing, although the runs were unearned against Rogers. And I guess we have a replacement for Tyler Heineman in the position player on the mound in Miles Straw. About the only highlight of the day, he got 4 outs in a hurry to finish this one off. So at least the bullpen wasn't further taxed.
0: Yeah, I mean, I don't think going into this series, a Miles Straw pitching appearance was necessarily something you're looking forward to. But yeah, as we kind of said, you know, 16 runs, it's like a football score. I mean, there's not a whole lot really to take away even from this game beyond just, you know, looking at it and kind of being like, okay, well, every now and again, you're going to get your, you know, butt handed to you. And as far as the rest of the bullpen goes, again, just, you know, Gausman wasn't able to provide length. And then you have to just run through bullpen arms. It kind of is what it is. You know, at the end of the day, you hope that tomorrow you're able to go out there and just put together a better performance, I suppose, more or less.
1: No question, Jory. The only thing, and I said at the top of the show, I remain optimistic about this team. I think listen, even at 37-39, they're a half game out of a wild card. It's definitely one of those years in the American League where you can make the playoffs without having a 92-win season, to say the least. So that's a plus. And you really think when everybody gets healthy, or at least when the majority of players get healthy, because no team is always 100% healthy, but you got to think when health returns, especially starting pitching-wise, they're going to be fine. But then you take a look and, you know, you see Vladdy leaves in the 6th inning with back tightness again today. We've seen constant injuries for this team. Ernie Clement held out of the game today with left hip soreness. You just hope it's not one of those years, Jory, because really, even if you're looking at it objectively, 37-39 is probably a decent record when you consider the number of significant men lost games and significant players the banana lineup this year. And you really can't comment on any more than to say you hope that's not the case. But boy, after a year where so much went so well for the Blue Jays, they're sure not getting much luck from the baseball gods so far.
0: Well, yeah, I think there's kind of 2 ways to go about looking at this season that pertain to the injuries. And you kind of alluded to them. There's, of course, the one outlook where, you know, Vladdy hasn't been at 100%. And they've been missing big parts of their rotation for big chunks of the season. I mean, Scherzer goes back on the injured list just the other day. He's a guy that they had penciled into their rotation as like a 4. And, you know, they've had to roll up through their minor league system and have, you know, Chad Dallas come in and pitch bulk innings for them as an option that most people weren't expecting. You know, this is a team that, as you said, has been deeply unhealthy in the grand scheme of things. And so, yeah, it's easy to kind of pass this year off as an aberration, as a bit of a, you know, no luck season, and ultimately kind of just rinse and hope for better things moving forward. But at the same time, this is also a team that is top 5 in payroll in Major League Baseball, that has committed enormous amounts of sums to the likes of, you know, Vladimir Guerrero Jr., who, despite continuing to battle his back injury, has largely been, it seems, more or less healthy. And, you know, they've got pending free agents like Dalton Varsho, who

0: again, is hurt again. But, you know, Varsho and Springer, Gausman, as we mentioned, he obviously didn't pitch great today, but he's another pending free agent. So this is a team that's built to be one of the best teams in baseball and is kind of in a window here that is a bit in flux, shall we say. I mean, they're not getting any younger by any means. And, you know, there's stuff on the pipeline, but nothing imminent. You know, it's kind of like they don't necessarily get that excuse of the health, because this is a team that is built to withstand that. And at the same time, you know, across Major League Baseball, you know, injuries are really just a fact of life, and they're spending enough money that you would think kind of that they have the depth and the means to withstand this kind of barrage, right? So it's a complicated question to answer insofar as, you know, you can give them the benefit of the doubt for sure, but at the same time, they're not necessarily built as a team to be able to almost throw away this season, per se.
1: Oh, yeah. I don't see any scenario, Jory, where that happens. And you've outlined several of the reasons, and I'll just repeat them again. The resources that ownership is putting into this team should be more than ample enough to find solutions to an injury-riddled season. And I think largely they've been pretty good at that. Penango, Sanchez have been good pickups, and Okamoto, the offseason signing. And I do believe they will find additional help at the trade deadline. They'll get what they need. That's one thing. None of the injuries, with the exception of a couple, are season long. So therefore, you expect them all back. Like I expect Gausman, Yesavage, Bieber, Cease, top four starters. I look at them as top four starters, and there's no reason to suspect that they won't be healthy and the top four starters as we get deeper into this season. That's pretty darn good. That might be as good as anybody in baseball. I can't see a team, you know, throwing away a season with a rotation like that. And you have to believe that, yeah, Springer's not going to come back to where he was last year. That was one of the best years, if not the best season of his career. But he's still, there's growth there. I can't see Vladdy hitting only 8 home runs. So there's no doubt, which leads to, you know, as we get closer and deeper into the season of the trade deadline, here's the tough part. All right, so the ownership says, yeah, okay, we're still all in there. And what do you need, Skip? And they say to Schneider, or what do they need, you know, the general manager? We'll give you the resources. That question's a little tough to answer, I think, Jory. What do you think they need, given, well, they need to be healthy, but until they get healthy, what areas do they need to address at the trade deadline if they want to be competitive again this year?
0: Well, yeah, for sure. Health is number one. But if I'm circling anything on this kind of lineup, I'm looking at the outfield and I'm looking for some right-handed thump. Now, that's a resource in Major League Baseball that is very much in short supply. You know, there's been any number of articles and think pieces over the last year. Take a quick Google search to see that the right-handed hitting outfielder is, not to say going extinct, but certainly an endangered species in 2026 Major League Baseball. But it's very clear that they've got a very left-handed heavy outfield, and they are going to need to add something to that effect, presumably on that front. Now, also beyond that, you know, you start to wonder about the infield and if there's opportunities to upgrade there. There's been reports as recently as the last couple of days from Ken Rosenthal that the Jays could be looking to add someone on the second base front. Luis Arraez has been a name that's been tossed around. He's been a really compelling guy this year because, you know, in the past, he's obviously been a prolific bat-to-ball guy, but a bit of a one-tool guy, a bit of a one-note player. But this year has become one of the most effective defensive second basemen in all of baseball. I mean, clearly 1 year with Ron Washington in San Francisco has done him very well. And perhaps if he's a guy that they look to add, you know, it brings them back to their identity as one of the league's premier defensive teams. And perhaps it eases the load on a guy like Andrés Giménez because a guy like Ernie Clement shuffles over to short. So there's going to be some options for these Blue Jays, but definitely if you're looking for something to specifically target, you would think it will definitely be something along the lines of perhaps an outfielder that, you know, is a right-handed stroke that can maybe provide a little bit of pop. And then maybe a guy like a Luis Arraez seems like a very clean fit for these Blue Jays.
1: Yeah, that makes perfect sense. I definitely feel another veteran bat of some kind.

0: is of utmost importance on this team. That's why they got they signed Anthony Santander 2 seasons ago in the offseason, and unfortunately he's never been healthy, or when he's been healthy has been good enough to address that need. So another veteran bat for sure. I'm thinking too in terms of pitching, though. You know, like Patrick Corbin goes tomorrow, he has been a terrific story, there's no question, and thank goodness for him. But you know, you look at the start of the year, Ponce is out for the season. Scherzer is back on the injured list, and who knows how much he's even got left. Again, I don't want to dismiss Corbin, but that's, you know, makes you nervous, is if that is a guy you count on and have to continue to count on every single day. I wonder if they don't look at another starting pitcher too, Jory.
1: You know, I see where you're kind of coming from on the starting pitching front, but here's where I would kind of just maybe caution expecting any additions on the pitching front. Maybe on the, you know, relief front, you know, every good team likes to go out and add a leverage arm or two at the deadline if they intend to compete. That's pretty much a given. But, you know, you kind of alluded to it earlier in our discussion. You talk about Dylan Cease, Kevin Gausman, Trey Savage, and Shane Bieber, assuming he comes back healthy, as a 1-2-3-4 in a playoff rotation. That's a really strong rotation, and notably doesn't really have a spot for a fifth guy, because you're probably not going to find anybody on the trade market bearing anything unforeseen, you know, unless it's a Tarek Skubal type, which, again, the Blue Jays have been linked to in passing at times, but certainly don't seem like favorites. You know, it just seems like it's a better kind of use of resources to go out and try to address the offense, because this is a team that, you know, on the pitching front and on the defensive front, so to speak, really have been fine. You know, this is a team that you look at Dylan Cease and, you know, save for a couple of spotty starts here and there, has basically looked like a Cy Young contender at times. You know, Kevin Gausman obviously not at his sharpest this year, or excuse me, this past start earlier today, but on the year, he's been exceptional. He's been Kevin Gausman-like because, as he does, he posts and he manages to gobble up a couple strikeouts and a number of innings. And even this year, his command, by and large, has been exceptional, although, again, notwithstanding his past starts. And then you go into Trey Savage, and we all saw the excellence that he's provided for these Blue Jays, not only in the postseason, but even at his best during the regular season starts. And then Shane Bieber, of course, who they paid a pretty penny for last trade deadline, and when he's been healthy and at his best, has looked the part of a guy that can slot in comfortably in the middle of a playoff rotation. So it is going to be kind of a question of how they want to allocate their resources. You know, this is a team with 3 to 4 top 100 prospects, depending on who you ask, and they're unlikely to probably deal from the top of that list, the guys like the Arjun Namals of the world and the JoJo Parkers of the world. So how much are you willing to mortgage your future in an already good, not great farm system for a spot where you probably already have enough depth to be able to withstand the rigors of a postseason run that you hope will come close to last season?
0: Well, that's indeed the case, but you know, it's funny, Jory, because at the start of the season, it's not even so much the start of the season, because the troubles had already started by the start of the season with the pitching. But in the off season, if we'd suggested that I would even ask a question about adding to the starting pitching, but again, you know, Corbin has been counted on. Scherzer has been injured and not very good. Ponce is out for the year. They got rid of Lauer. It's like they have, what, 8-9 starters, and now maybe they need another one. Shows you can never have enough pitching. That's my only point with pitching, and that echoes for the bullpen as well. Even when you think you've got enough, you can always go out and get extra arms. But I hear you. By playoff time, if those four guys are healthy and the Blue Jays are in the playoffs, and I believe they will be, I'll take my chances with any of those guys for sure. Is there anybody else you are waiting to really find their stroke here? How about Okamoto? Here's a guy who overall I think has been disappointing. There have been times where it's looked like, yeah, now that was a perfect signing for this team, and he's got a lot of the homers, and at other times, though, he has not been able to fill the void with some big players out of the lineup. I just don't want to single him out. But, Jory, this team clearly doesn't score enough runs most times, and when they sweep a series like they did in Boston, it's because of the pitcher.
1: Well, for sure. I mean, the Kazuma Okamoto question is a heck of a can of worms, and he's I mean, just a fascinating story, you know.

0: obviously comes over from Japan, and there's all this talk about him providing a lot of thump, but also being a guy with the bat-to-ball skills to match the 2025 Blue Jays and their makeup. And obviously he's come over, and the power has been true, and the ability to pull the ball in the air has been true, and as a result, ultimately he's been able to rack up the homers. But he's running a K rate into the, you know, mid 30% here, and we're all, I mean, it's basically knocking on the door to July here. I'd say that that number has more or less stabilized. It's pretty clear that this is a guy that, you know, can barrel the ball, can hit the ball really hard, but also has some pretty significant holes in his swing. And, you know, can he be the second or third best hitter on your team if you really intend to, you know, make a serious run at the Commissioner's Trophy? I just don't think that's the case, right? So, you know, obviously with Okamoto, you know, you're pleased with what you've seen on the whole, I think. I mean, he's been an above-average bat by stuff like WRC+, into the kind of 105, 106 range, which would indicate that he's been about 5 to 6% better than, you know, a league-average hitter. So he's done that part of it, but, you know, defensively, he's kind of iffy at times. Most of the metrics don't love him at third base, which, to be fair, we kind of knew that this was a bit of a first baseman kind of faking it at third, but you notably have Vlad there at first base. So, you know, that's a complicated question as far as exactly what to make of Okamoto's first season. Hasn't necessarily blown the doors off, per se. But, I mean, probably a guy that you would love to be able to move a little bit further down the lineup, but it really is just a case of a team that's really lacking thump.
1: Yes, indeed, that has been the case. And again, not just to point the finger at him, but and as far as moving him down in the lineup, that's what they certainly did today, hitting 7th, 0 for 3, and .228 batting average so far this season. But long season to go, and you just forget about this game, write it off. They lose 16-2 today. Still two left in Chicago at historic Wrigley Field against the Cubs, so a chance to win another series if they can win both. .220 starting time for both games on the weekend, and we'll have them all right here on Sportsnet 590 The Fan and the Sportsnet Radio Network, of course. Jory Nejin-Schechter covering the Blue Jays at Sportsnet, joining us here, and also the co-host of the Bird's Eye View podcast. Jory, always fun talking ball with you. Thanks.
0: All the best, Raj. Take it easy.
1: You too. Thank you. Jory Nejin-Schechter joining us. All right, let's get updated. What's going on at Coca-Cola Coliseum? Some good news for the Marlies. They fell behind 2-0, but they have just scored with 27.4 seconds to go in the opening period, and the Chicago Wolves still lead 2-1. Marlies lead the series 3-1. A Marlies victory tonight will give them their second Calder Cup. That game is on Sportsnet 360. We're keeping an eye on that one. Keeping an eye on the World Cup, of course, game going on right now. What a, you know, one of the best things about the World Cup or any sporting event, when there's games all day, is there's games all day. There's just one after another. You say, oh, that was a great game. Oh, there's another game. I don't really, well, I'm going to watch this one too. Morocco leads Scotland 1-0. They are 85.5 minutes into that one. So that game is winding down as well. We'll keep an eye on that throughout the course of the day. We've been keeping an eye on the text line. I said I was going to read your text, and they've been pouring in. So I'm going to start reading them right now. Tommy from Castleton, Ontario, enjoyed my rant earlier and said, thank you, Tommy. And Tommy says, you're saying what I'm feeling. Why can't we have and enjoy nice things from the Marlies to the Leafs with purpose? Positive vibes are appreciated. Tommy, thank you. Tommy, I appreciate the comment, but listen, sometimes people will, because I'm a very positive guy by nature, and I just feel it's important in life to be optimistic. It's the key to happiness. However, when I'm talking and analyzing sports, I'm not just trying to spread sunshine all over the place. I'm looking at it realistically. And I said at the top of the show, and I asked the question again on X tonight, what's wrong with signing Darren Radish? Even, okay, it's an overpay, and especially in terms of the length of the contract. That's what free agents get. And they get him 2 weeks before free agency, before the draft. The salary cap is going up exponentially. I can't quiver with that at all. That's all I'm saying. The Marlies are in the Calder Cup. They have the number one draft pick coming. Like, I mean, as off seasons go, and the off season is only a week old since the Stanley Cup was awarded, is this not good so far?

Darcy is at Norway House in Manitoba, a regular texter. And Darcy, thank you. We appreciate you. He says, yes, the Leafs are back. Playoffs next year. Hoping management keeps making moves, but keep Morgan. Oh, wants Morgan Rielly. Well, Darcy, you might be alone on that one. A lot of people think they can get rid of Morgan Rielly, especially now bringing in Radish. We'll see. He adds no Blue Bombers this weekend, so the Marlies in the World Cup for me this weekend. Darcy, thank you. Big fan of the Bombers because he's in Manitoba. And good for you. Great great city indeed. Great province indeed. Listen, Morgan Rielly is a complex one. There's no doubt about that. I just feel he would be better served playing somewhere else for him and for the Maple Leafs. But we talk about contracts and length, and there's no question that one makes it prohibitive. And he is coming off a quite poor season for the amount of money he was making. So there goes my optimism. So let's see what they do. But one thing this organization is doing, and I mentioned it off the top of the show, they're going about their business quietly, doing their business, and we find out about it when it happens. I like that. I like that. When I was teaching, I always had the big line. Don't tell me about the labor pain. Just show me the baby. That's when students would come, oh, my assignment's late. Mom and dog, oh, I came down the street. Blah, blah, blah, blah, blah, blah, blah. Don't tell me about the labor pains. Just show me the baby. You're improving the team? Don't tell me you're going to improve the team. Don't tell me. I don't want to hear rumors. You go out and improve the team. And then I'll comment. I'm not surprised that there's so much negativity towards the Radish signing. But, man, come on. How many people, look back a week ago, how many people had, oh, yeah, there's a guy you got to target in free agency. The Leafs signed him 2 weeks before free agency, and it cost him a fifth-round draft pick. Well, the contract's a little heavy financially. Who cares? 8 years from now, salary cap's going up. These deals are all relative to the salary cap rising. I like it. Thank you, Darcy. Always great to hear from you. Gary from beautiful Bob Cajun. He calls it beautiful Bob Cajun, but he's right. I've been there several times, Gary. You are right. He says, I do agree that this would be a good signing for the Leafs if it were if they were in a different spot. Unfortunately, their two best players, Austin and Willie, are part of the problem as opposed to the solution. This team has a severe lack of grit and compete in those two guys, and they're the head of that snake. I would trade them both this summer and get the best return I possibly could and reset this team in the right direction. Matthews is not a leader, and Willie simply does not care, and you will never win with that as your core. Gary from beautiful Bob Cajun, thank you. Gary, that's kind of a separate issue to what we're talking about tonight, but if you are of the opinion that Matthews and Nylander are not the kind of players that can lead a team, well, then you would have to consider doing something about that. But for this particular upcoming season, I would roll it. You can trade either or both in another year, and there will be plenty of people in the National Hockey League will take those guys off your hands. And they are what they are, and I'm not going to disagree, especially from Nylander in terms of the two-way player he is. And Matthews has not done it yet, but the operative word is yet. I got.

0: got to give them another crack. No? Some people say no. Well, obviously, Gary doesn't. Just forget about it. I'd have to see that deal. I'd have to see that deal before I signed off on that one. Trade Matthews and Nylander. Okay. For who? What? Going to be an interesting offseason. Hey, maybe they're doing it. They're just not telling us. They went about their business quietly. Maybe they've already got it worked out. I like the fact they keep it quiet. Paul in Scarborough enjoying the show. Paul, thank you. Paul says, my parents were born in Poland and Germany. However, being a Canadian, I'm very excited to see our country in the World Cup, especially at home. And I'm also very excited about the Leafs' upcoming moves. Thank you, Paul in Scarborough. Appreciate that. Hey, Paul in Scarborough's background is, okay, parents were born in Poland and Germany, but he's the Canadian fan. I don't want to go into the rabbit hole about who you should be cheering for. And your home country is near and dear to your heart, as it should be. And listen, you know, in the history of North America, trace our roots, every single one of our lineages starts somewhere outside of our countries. Because relatively speaking, we're much younger than most countries in the world. And some people are first generation Canadians. I do get all that. But you can cheer for your home country and cheer for Canada too. And there's nothing wrong with either. And I think it's fabulous. And now, for the first time ever, and I'm confident in saying this, for the first time ever, there's a Canadian men's soccer team that is totally worthy of our undying support. They have a shot at the group of 16. I'm not going to say any further than that because there's too many world soccer powers. But they've come such a long way. And now you notice, right? So it was first, oh my goodness, they finally qualified for the World Cup. They didn't score a goal. They finally score a goal. They finally get a point. Nobody's saying that anymore. Finally got a point. Yeah, we knew they were going to get a point. They finally win a game. Well, yeah, they better beat Qatar or Qatar, as pronunciation goes. I don't want to go down that rabbit hole either. But at any rate, and now it's, well, why not? They play Switzerland, take a game. Listen, that's you got a puncher's chance in that game and certainly to at least come up with a draw. How far this nation has come. Well, this is exciting. So yes, cheer for your country, cheer for your place of birth. Just have some fun with it and enjoy, Paul. You must have quite a collection of Canada, Germany, and Poland all in the same room there watching this great World Cup. 590-590, what's your story on the World Cup? Let us know. What do you think of the Leafs' moves? Jim Hiller, head coach. Radish, basically free agent signing. First round pick coming up. Marley's in the Calder Cup. Looks a little better than it did the end of the regular season for the Leafs, does it not? 590-590, standard data and text rates. Hit me up on X as well if you like. 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Got lots of them to go through, but I'll get them all. I'm going to make a vow tonight. I will read them all between now and 10 o'clock. Great to hear from you. Always great to hear from John Perotto. He has all great insight on Major League Baseball. He's with Roundtable Sports, MLB writer. We'll go around the horn with John. Peter Burst will talk to us about the rest of the NHL as we get ready for the draft Friday night in Buffalo. How much excitement will that be for Leaf fans? John Molinaro on this fabulous World Cup and Miles Dichter on the U.S. Open and you on the text line. With me, I'm Roger Lajoie. 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